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1: It's Good News Tuesday. 71010 is the text line. I'm Shane Hewitt. I'm in Ottawa. Ryan is in Calgary and Noah Skanga is in downtown Toronto. Send in your good news. No matter how big or how small, feel free. We're swearing today on the show. And, there's a lot of swearing going on. We had a great interview earlier that was filled with swearing. It was a tennis interview. You have to imagine that one on the court. You'll hear it on our podcast. It'll be there for you, including the swearing part. We'll make sure that that's in the audio there too. Now, the mayor of Calgary, Jeremy Farkas, Ryan, your mayor, he sent out a thing, and it does make me wonder, does it bother you when politicians swear, or does it make them real?
2: I don't like that it's becoming a trend and how easy it is for them to swear at all.
1: Yeah, but you're for good. This keep one? Going. Yeah, you broke up there for a sec. Keep going, bud.
2: Okay, perfect. I was just going to say, yeah, for most cases, it does kind of bug me. I don't like how constant people are swearing now. In this case, I get it. Because, okay, as he said, and as you'll hear, there's a lot of BS going on.
1: Yeah, okay. Well, so it's about nighttime concerts and late night partying, and particularly Stampede. And as long as Noah has bleeped it out, we can run it.
3: We're not talking about Stampede at all. We're talking about a few off-site tents that have been treating their neighbors like garbage. So here's the truth. In the last few years, the tents were given a special exemption way above and beyond what was in place until about 2019. People living near these tents were told to call 311 and wait. Meanwhile, their windows shook and broke, their shelves rattled, and music ran on weeknights until 2 or 3 a.m., so they dealt with property damage, public disorder, and excessive intoxication right outside their homes. Thousands of Calgarians raised their concerns. And just like when we repealed blanket rezoning, the city chose to listen to the people rather than answer to the money. The second piece of is that Calgary's rules suck compared to everywhere else. In fact, the changes are modest. There's no change on the weekends at all. But on weeknights, concerts now need to wrap up by about 12:30 a.m. Even with this change, it means that Calgary still allows outdoor music later than anywhere else in North America. The third piece of is that this was done somehow last minute. This wasn't a last minute change. The big tents knew in February that their exemption was under review, and Cowboys was told again in May.
1: So, BS, let me summarize, is what he's talking about. Now, this is just, the interesting part is the swearing part, right? I mean, I'm curious everybody's thoughts on that, generally speaking. The conversation, though, Ryan, translates beyond Calgary, not necessarily from, of course, the Stampede and the concerts. Calgary is unique because Calgary doesn't have big outdoor concert venues like most other cities do. So they put up these big tents, fill up parking lots during the Stampede. It's more about living downtown. And that's where the conversation becomes super relatable for more people. Because Ryan lives downtown. And it's not so much the party, it's the decorum and the results of the party, yeah?
2: Yeah, I mean, look, I used to live 15 minutes from this tent in particular, the one that gets the most attention, the Cowboys tent. And 15 minutes away, I could hear the music from my apartment. I now live 3 minutes away. It's around the corner from me. And my concern, sure, the sound issue, which has been brought up by the premier and all this other stuff that's happening, sure, I'm worried about that. But I am concerned, Shane, over the things that happen around these parties, because they are, if you've never been to the Calgary Stampede, it is one heck of a party. And the thing is, there seems to be this perception that people who live downtown, I mean, if you think about it, who are you probably thinking of? A hipster, millennial, or like someone who's really rich and like living in a penthouse?
1: Well, I think of you on a scooter with tattoos and your hair in a bun serving.
2: So the hipster, millennial, thank you.
1: Barista, yeah. Yeah,
2: but the thing is, I've only lived in the west end of downtown Calgary for about a month now, and the truth is that, yeah, of course those people live here, but also, this is a neighborhood. It's not just tower and next tower and that's your community. No, there, this is a neighborhood. I see the same families every day with their children, their babies in strollers. I see the same people, couples walking their dogs. There's schools around the corner. This is a neighborhood. Sure, it's not a suburb, but this is a community. And just picture for a moment that you wake up on a Tuesday, you got a terrible sleep because the party was going till 2 o'clock in the morning, and all right, you step out your front door and there's vomit on the ground and there's beer bottles and cups everywhere. You can smell the outhouses from blocks away. That is my biggest concern. And so I'm happy that the city is addressing the sound issue here, but a lot of the core issues, we're talking like the real aftermath of these parties, which go on for a long time,
1: for
2: 10 straight days, 10 days of that. That is what disrupts the community. And that's my biggest concern. That's what I think is the real BS.
1: Yeah, interesting. So in other cities, you have to imagine, like downtown Toronto, there can be multiple concerts at once. I mean, I've been downtown. We were at a Jays game. Lady Gaga was at the hockey rink. Like, but it's all, and you can hear it when you walk by, boom, boom, boom. But you can't really hear it. I imagine people in downtown Toronto and those towers on the water probably hear the thumping. I know that some people have complained watching TV of hockey games because they can hear the arena goal horn go off before the TV feed, buffer feed goes. So like that's kind of what it is, right? But it's not like all day, every day. For a long period, you have to imagine the Victoria Harbor, just in being like downtown, but hearing the concerts, the boom, boom, boom, full volume stuff all day, every day. And so it is interesting to look at how downtown has become something different. I mean, I think your expectations are different when you live downtown. It's not quite the same. I mean, there's a reason why I like to live outside the city, right? I like the stars. I like the quiet.
2: Yeah. Absolutely. And some of the arguments you see online is people will say, oh, well, you live downtown, you chose this, or you like signed a contract knowing that you would put up with more sound. And truthfully, I mean, I was a little bit worried about the sound. There's actually a nightclub. There's a grocery store directly in front of my house. And then on the other side of that, there's a nightclub. I don't hear the nightclub on the weekend. It's open. It's busy.
1: There's always a line. Right there too. You didn't mention the train.
2: There's a train. Yes, I've gotten used to the sound of the train going by. And yes, I definitely hear more sirens than I used to. But what they don't talk about is that during this festival last year, people's windows broke.
1: Yeah.
2: Stuff fell off shelves. It was that bad. That is the conversation. Trying to tone that down so that people can go out and enjoy Stampede. I don't want to be a party pooper, but I want to be a little bit of a party pooper because I want to be able to enjoy my home. I shouldn't have to leave my home for 10 days so people can come in and party.
1: Oh, Blues Fest. You're a fan of the Blues Fest here in Ottawa. I mean, there's a lot of houses around there too. And so I get really curious about on the other side of that in LeBreton Flats downtown, just east of downtown in Ottawa. That's where they're going to put the hockey rink up. So now you're going to have concerts outside, concerts inside, right? So like these are real interesting conversations. Now the mayor gets the point across with swearing, and I'm not sure that if that, maybe that does get your attention. Maybe you feel like the mayor is actually standing up for you. I know that some people in some of our cities don't feel like that, but I also have a hard time imagining the mayor of Ottawa or the mayor of Montreal coming in and swearing on a video like that, right? There's a professionalism thing there. My grandma used to always say swearing is just a lack of an intelligent thing to say, but I guess if you think it's BS and you want to call it out, that's one way to do it. It's interesting to know these outdoor concerts, they're pretty awesome. And then we get older and we shake
2: get
1: our fists.
2: Get off my lawn.
1: Exactly.
2: This is literally a get off my lawn moment.
1: It
2: I want them
1: is.
2: Off the lawn.
1: It kind of is. But I mean, if your windows are breaking and stuff is falling off the shelves, I feel like that's different. All right. Speaking of swearing, Arlene Dickinson lets one slip. In our conversation about Arlene is Alone, her video podcast, and being a mirror to Canadians so they can see what they need to know of how great they are. Next.
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4: Met westbound, we're still dealing with that towing operation at Lajeunesse. It's still jammed here this evening, starting just after the Pinneuf-Saint-Michel area. Once you pass that up to the Decarie Circle, things do pick up. Eastbound direction, no more problems. So nice drive from Decarie all the way out to the Anjou Interchange. Southbound, 25 for the outbound La Fontaine. Things are backing up to Les Places de Versailles. So slow crawl into the La Fontaine tunnel. Northbound direction, problem free. Other South Shore spans are looking great here. Jacques Cartier, Victoria, Champlain, and Mercier inbound, outbound looking fine. No problems heading up to and from Laval. West Island routes are looking great here this evening. 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Marty Lamar, CJAD 800 Traffic Center.
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1: Cool Canadians. One of the coolest in my books is Arlene Dickinson. And we've been lucky to have conversations and share time before, and I always look forward to sharing time again. Arlene, hello.
2: Hey, Sean. Shane.
1: It's great to see you.
2: Maybe we should just start all over again.
1: Hey, Fred.
2: Hey, Shane. I'm so sorry.
1: Do you know how many times I get called Sean in my life? Like, I would respond.
2: Ridiculous.
1: I would respond to it.
2: Well, I get Darlene, Marlene, you know. Yeah, I get Darlene all the time and really? Marlene and.
1: But Arlene Dickinson and Darlene feels like the brain cell that died and just kind of collapsed things together. Like, that seems to fit.
2: Yeah, fair.
1: Very good. You've been busy. I don't understand why you're so busy. I mean, does your brain just not turn off? Like, do ideas just come into your brain? Or is it the other side of it where you look at things and you go, this isn't working, we need to be better? Like, how does that brain work?
2: That's a good question. I don't know how my brain works, but I will tell you that it is a little bit of both. It is observing kind of what's going on in the world and thinking we have to do better. But also I'm an entrepreneur, so I can't help but see the opportunity everywhere I look. And I'm a big believer that random thoughts collide and random ideas collide. And so the more curious you are and the more you think about what's going on in the world, the more you pieces start to come together that you probably wouldn't have put together yourself, but your subconscious does. So I think it's a little bit of my brain working overtime, but also wanting to make a difference.
1: Do you think you've become a professional listener and people watcher?
2: Yes, because I had to be, because I was a marketer. And when you're doing business strategy and marketing, it's really important that you understand pop culture and what's going on in the world and the zeitgeist. And so I think you have to become an effective observer. You have to be curious, as I said earlier, about what's going on. But I think you have to be very, very much into trying to understand why people are thinking what they're thinking and doing what they're doing.
1: Is it a bit of a drug, do you think? Because, I mean, it's eerily familiar. Our shared friend, Tony Chapman, he's like that, right? Like, there's no reason why Tony has to keep having ideas, but he loves to keep his finger on the pulse of what people are doing.
2: Yeah. I think, again, he's a marketer, so probably the same sort of, you know, training that we both had in our early careers, which was to try and sort out what was going on in the world. You know, marketing can be a good and bad thing. As Tony would probably say, the exact same thing is marketing can be used for the wrong things. And so understanding the leverage you have with marketing and making sure you're doing it to help people be better in the world and understand the world versus trying to sell them something, I think is a big point of difference.
1: Yeah. Unmarket Your Life. It's the one of those days book that I will eventually write, right? Which is funny because, I mean, essentially that's what we do every day is sell ideas and notions. But you're right. It's one of my writing pieces, too, is words can be used for good and words can be used for evil. It's up to you which way you're going to go.
2: So
1: and
2: true.
1: It's exactly the same tools.
2: It's exactly the same tools. And I think, you know, like that, I mean, kind of we're describing capitalism in its own form, which is about trying to market things and trying to get people to, you know, consume and do things. But you know, it's been, to your point, words are being used as weapons right now to try and get people to do the wrong things and to try and believe, false things through social media, through bot farms, through trolls, through kind of this new rhetoric that's out there. So I think the intersection between capitalism and social capitalism, or, you know, I like to say it's capitalism with a heart. I think that's where we have to lean towards.
1: Well, I would say that, yeah, I mean, capitalism with a heart is kind of the point, right? I mean, you are trying to solve a problem, not create problems, if you're true on your compass with it, and you're trying to set everyone's life better. I mean, my fundamental in all things, it took me years to get there, but I wrote it, and it's leave them better than you found them.
2: Yeah.
1: Every aspect. Total stranger in a parking lot. Can you leave them better than you found them somehow?
2: Kindness? Go figure.
1: What a crazy notion.
2: What are you thinking about, Shane? Like, what are you trying to revolutionary to be kind?
1: I've let you down. Arlene is alone. YouTube show that you started. And it's changed a little bit over the time. It's become pretty, like, it was great. I mean, basically, you got chairs. That's really how it's changed. The heart of it is the same. Because there was sort of like sitting on the floor, kind of super casual, and now you sit in chairs. So congratulations on the chairs.
2: That's right.
1: It's doing really well. You have all kinds of people showing up to be there with you.
2: Yeah, it's been such a surprising gift. That's how I would describe it, you know, because I get to have, as you do, you get to have conversations with really interesting people, and you get to just have organic conversations, which I think is a kind of a lost art, because nowadays everything is shorthanded and texted and, you know, emoji to death, and you don't really get to spend time with people. And so the show did evolve. It started off being just purely on relationships, because I was single and I thought, you know, there must be other people out there that are single. And there are a lot of us.
1: Turns out, yeah, there's a couple.
2: Turns out there's a few. But then it became this conversation about, you know, relationships in life and how life is working right now. And honestly, I've learned so much. I'm so grateful to the guests that come on, and I'm so grateful for the show. And I like that I'm producing it myself, Shane, even though that's, you know, like that's, you know, we're not making any money. We have no sponsors. At some point, I probably need to figure that out. But right now, I just love that I'm not accountable to anybody but my own, you know, what I would like to talk about.
1: Is it an expression of that integrity? I mean, we've always known, Arlene, I think you've been in so the public eye, like to a point where I'm like, holy cow, like you do everything, so many things that are public facing with that people could say all kinds, they can make up whatever they want about you because you're in the public.
2: And they do.
1: And then, and so as a solution, like most people go buy a farm in the trees, Arlene, and then they go live there. You, on the other hand, you're like, I know, I'm going to share my heart now in public, right? Like, it's a little counterintuitive.
2: It is, but I mean, I want to live my life fully. I want to do everything there is to do. I had a friend tell me once that as we get older, we tend to shrink into ourselves. Like our worlds become smaller, the same circle of friends, the same things we do every weekend, the same routines. And I want my world to be bigger as I get older. And so to do that, you have to put yourself in uncomfortable situations. And so I'm very used to putting myself in uncomfortable situations and facing them and running towards the hard stuff. So I think that's part of it, but part of it is that we need leaders out there who are unafraid to say what they're thinking and tell the truth as opposed to political spin and to be, you know, transparent about what's going on in the world right now. And so I think I've never felt more, it's more been more important for me to use my platform to talk about what matters, and the values that we are losing and the moral, you know, grounds that we need to stand upon. And and I'm not trying to be immoral, kind of I'm better than anybody else in any way, because I've made a shitload of mistakes in my life, that's for sure. It's more about just trying to get people back to being kind and good and, you know, tolerant and, you know, accepting and, you know, these things that are basic, they're now being called woke. I don't know, like that, yeah.
1: Isn't it interesting? Like the awakened, I get it, but it's just human. Oh God, you've got my brain spinning now with so many cool ideas. It's interesting for me with Arlene is Alone. It reflects on a piece of one of my biggest breakdown pieces in life. I was walking. I was in Calgary, which you're very familiar with, of course. Down around 17th Avenue up the hill, kind of by that Westbrook Mall. Up in that area, I was walking and it just happened to be where I was. And I was listening to some spoken word stuff and I had this complete breakdown moment. I mean, it was my biggest heartbreak. And, I was that weirdo walking, crying, like but it was what I needed to do at the time. But then I had this moment where it occurred to me, how can I be alone in this? Like, what if I'm not alone? And because I felt very alone, self-inflicted too. And then in that moment, I was like, but what if I'm not alone? Like there's gotta be other people that are going through this. And the irony that I find, delightful irony, with Arlene is Alone, is that you've proven that you're not. Mm-hmm. Arlene Dickinson is here, Shane Hewitt in the Night Shift. Arlene is Alone. What is going on in the background of that show? Because it's growing so popular so quick. We'll be right back with more Arlene Dickinson next.
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3: We've got a slowdown on DeCary northbound just around the Van Horn exit to Côte Saint-Catherine. Picks up speed up to the DeCary circle afterwards. The southbound things aren't moving well. The Met westbound, that earlier towing operation, has been cleared up, but still lots of volume after Saint-Michel. On and off through Papineau, picks up speed. Nice drive out to the DeCary circle afterwards. Eastbound, problem-free. Southbound, 25 for the outbound La Fontaine, Les Places Versailles. Northbound direction, things are looking fine. All other South Shore spans are moving well. Heading up to and from Laval or the West Island, we've got no problems to report here this evening. 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

0: more into the middle. That's fair. But now we've gone to the other extreme. And so I'm hoping that we're going to come back in the middle. But I think that'll only happen if people talk about what they really believe, that they call out, you know, when there is something that's not true, that it's called out, when institutions are getting destructed instead of repaired. You know, like I think we need a change, but did we need to destruct everything in order to have that change? I don't think so. And so I think there's an obligation to speak out about what matters and to care and to demonstrate that. You know, if you think about, I don't know, do you have children? I don't know if you do.
1: Kids, yeah, adults now, yeah.
0: Okay, so you think about how old are they? Would they be?
1: 20 and 21.
0: Okay, so think about them. They grew up thinking this is normal.
1: Mm-hmm.
0: You know, the last 10 years when they were 10 and 11 years old, the last decade of what's happening politically, this is what they think is normal. They think this is normal behavior. They don't know any different. They weren't taught any different because they don't, and the school systems are probably letting them down in terms of history and understanding. And so I worry about that generation thinking that, you know, yeah, it's okay to be a jerk to somebody. It's okay to be bigoted and racist and to spread hatred. It's okay to do that because you're just using your voice. Mm-hmm. And I think that comes from lack of people standing up and talking about what good can look like. And so, yeah, I feel very, very committed to it. I will continue to use my voice as long as I can about trying to influence, change that's positive, not change that's destructive.
1: Both of my kids graduated from the high school in Carstairs, by the way.
0: Oh, come on.
1: Yep. So how's that for a connection back to your
0: That is long a time connection. Ago? That is a long time ago.
1: Mm-hmm. Yeah. Arlene spent some time in Carstairs, Alberta, small little town. Has a street light now, just so you know.
0: Come on.
1: Yeah, it does.
0: I think it was like 1,200 people when I lived there.
1: Yeah, it was like 3 when I was there, 3,000.
0: Was it?
1: Yeah. Arlene Dickinson, okay, let me ask you this question. Can you be the mirror for Canadians right now? As in, Canadians are looking in the mirror and you're the magic mirror on the wall. What do you need Canadians to see in the reflection of themselves today? What do they need to know?
0: They need to know that they're strong. They need to know that they are unique, they need to know that, they can. I there's so many things that come to my mind. I think, you know, like I want Canadians to believe in the country, to recognize what's right about it, to understand the mosaic that we are, to understand the opportunities that we have, and no longer feel in the shadow of any nation or any other leader, but to lead ourselves. And so I want them to look in the mirror and go, we are good. We are better than good. We have everything we need. We just need to believe that we can put it all together and continue on. And we need to stop the rhetoric that we're not good enough and stop, you know, it's like if I'm looking in the mirror and I feel bad about the way I look, I'm not going to show up with the same confidence as if I feel good about the way I look. That's a very, superficial thing. But if I don't feel I'm smart enough or I don't have the tools or I don't feel like I can, and I look in the mirror, then likely it's going to be much harder for me to do anything. So I think it's very important for Canadians to realize we have the tools, we have the resources, we have the skills, we have the intelligence, we have this beautiful, beautiful, insanely beautiful country that we get to live on. We have history. We're like teenagers. We're growing up, you know, so. Believing in yourself, I would say that's a lot. I'm sorry, that's a lot, but I want.
1: No, I think it's perfect. I got to tell you, the simple statement, and this might be the marketing part, but it's just I can.
0: Yeah.
1: That's huge.
0: Yeah, I can. Yeah, exactly. We can, and I think instead of I can, it's we can. It is this notion that we can do this together that I think has got to, and so that's why I get really mad when I hear political division. It drives me crazy. It's not helpful right now. That's not what we need.
1: Yeah, and that's not agreement or disagreement. It's just division.
0: Right. Right.
1: It's a beautiful thing. Arlene is Alone is a video podcast on YouTube. You can get it elsewhere too, but I do recommend you check it out. I promise you there is a topic on there somewhere that will resonate for you. The list of guests is very long, and I would also encourage you to subscribe to it like I do. Arlene Dickinson, known mostly for her ability to make a hell of a sourdough bread. It was a COVID thing. Also business and all kinds of other things. Thank you,
0: I'll make you a loaf one day, Shane.
1: Yes. That would be fantastic. Thank you for spending this time.
0: Thanks so much for having me on.
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3: The Calgary northbound, we are looking at a slowdown. Queen Mary up through Côte Saint-Catherine picks up speed afterwards. Southbound's a good choice. Southbound 25 for the outbound Lafontaine. Things are slow just after Sherbrooke. Northbound direction, things are moving well. Met westbound, just a little slow down around the Stinson area through St. Croix. Eastbound's moving well. Southbound 15, a little bit of volume has emerged with the Met westbound. Aside from that, heading up to and from Laval, West Island, things are moving well here this evening. 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
4: Mr. Sunshine, Matt Gurney is here. As always, readtheline.ca is where you can get connected with Matt and his buddies online. And get in, get connected with everything that they have, including signing up for their newsletter, which is pretty awesome too. Hey, Matt.
5: Hello, Shane.
4: Well, lots to talk about. And I figure with everything that's in front of everybody, with shootings in a freeway on a Sunday afternoon in Calgary and MPs in Saskatchewan and then Montreal, which more information is unfolding, so I hesitate to even say what that was. But I guess blank canvas question. Takeaways. Trouble.
5: You always hope you don't see more of these things when they happen. And I know that's a statement of the obvious. You never want to see another one again. But I think there is always that concern about a contagion where one inspires the other. The Toronto one last week, and then as you mentioned, a couple out west from my perspective, Calgary and Saskatchewan, and now one in Montreal. I remember a terrible, terrible thing that began to happen more than quarter century ago now, and you'll remember this, it was the Columbine effect, where, you know, once a new bar is set, you know, if there was a school shooting in the U.S. that only killed like six kids, people would go, is that worth a lot of coverage? Is that worth interrupting? And I think there's some version of that where we do as people become desensitized to it. And when I heard about what was happening in Montreal, those initial reports, look, you know the rule, right? There's almost never a second shooter. That's one of the rules of journalism. Like, don't, like, everybody reports there's more than two shooters. It's just a fact of life. There almost never is. But there were reports of multiple shooters and that they were working their way through a Jewish grocery store in Montreal. And what we found out is that there was one shooter, that there are two victims other than him. And that the guy does certainly to have seemed to be an anti-Semite, but it's not clear what his primary motivation is, at least at this time. We are expecting some news conferences over the next day or so where we'll probably learn more. But it's just amazing to me how many people kind of turn away and go, oh, only two victims and no clear ideological motive. Oh, okay. And they just walk away. The one thing I will preface this is there's apparently a manifesto for this guy. I haven't seen it yet. I know that some of my colleagues have it. I could probably get a copy. It's just I happen to be busy today dealing with a family matter, so I haven't had a chance to look at it. But, yeah, I think people's interest in these things is usually limited to how neatly it conforms to a pre-existing view they have. And if it's just some psycho killing a bunch of people, they usually don't care that much. And they should, but they don't.
4: To your point, I mean, the tweets and the accusations about who they were, where they were from, and all those bits and pieces was quite remarkable, right? And an awful lot of assumptions. And I guess what I don't understand is we as people try to figure things out and we fill in the gaps very quickly. That's just the way our brains work. But then I don't understand why where we're at online with this stuff. I mean, what has happened is a person did a terrible thing. An innocent bystander was caught up in it. And a person whose job is risky enough on a normal day paid the price for it, too. And yet people would rather go online and put that person, if not all of them, depending on how deplorable some of the comments are, into a box to make them feel better about all of it. And I say that because I went through the Twitter feeds and all the things as they all came up. And then Jimmy Zubris, who's on the show with us, this was 10 minutes from his house. Like, this is like across the street from the grocery store that he goes to, right? Like, so like it really hit home and he shared that part. And then I got a text message from my son And it was sort of a WTF is going on, Dad. Right? 21 years old. This is the first time as an adult he's seen such succession of completely unconnected crime. And I said to him, I said, well, I said, usually in the history tells us one of two things has happened when we start to see these things creep to the top. Government policy has not been strict enough on gangs, or there's an open loophole that gangs are taking advantage of, and then the gangs get mad at each other. Or people feel like they're so helpless and so lost, they just don't care anymore. And whatever comes to mind or whatever they believe in or whatever starts to happen, this becomes it. And I get really worried, Matt, that when we speak to our younger children and they say, why, Dad? That the answer is because people feel that helpless some days. And I fear, you know me, Matt, I'm the open-hearted, try to be anyway, more everyday guy. And that's kind of terrifying.
5: One of the things, and I don't know if this is going to make you feel less terrified, but one of the things that has been happening is that I spoke years ago to a guy, an American, retired now, but an American law enforcement official who had spent a huge amount of his career in counterterrorism. And one of the things he said was that his whole career, he was focused on pretty predictable buckets of terrorism. There was Islamic terrorism, Al-Qaeda, ISIS, groups like that, directing against U.S. targets in the United States or also U.S. interests around the world. There was far-right terrorism, extreme neo-Nazi movements, secessionist militias, things like that. Basically, anti-federal government forces in the United States. And there was also a kind of a smaller constellation of left-wing terror groups. Some of them were communist or Marxist. A lot of them were environmental. And each of these groups, you know, had a pretty coherent ideology, and they also behaved in pretty predictable ways. One of the interesting trends we've been dealing with now, and this is something we saw very much after the Charlie Kirk assassination, is that counterterrorism experts are having a harder and harder time pinning a coherent ideology on some of these guys, where a lot of these guys have sort of stewed in weird online communities and have self-radicalized. Some of them are recruited. That happens. Some of these guys are vulnerable losers who get recruited by terror groups and then basically turned into a loaded gun. And the terror groups choose the target and point these people and set them loose. But there's also a growing problem of self-radicalized, ideologically incoherent losers. And I've said I haven't read the manifesto yet. I've looked at it. I haven't had a chance. It's over 100 pages, so I haven't had a chance to work my way through it yet. There is a lot of stuff in there about Jews and Zionism. So you could easily go, oh, it's an anti-Semitic attack. But there's more stuff in there about capitalism. So you go, oh, it's a left-wing attack. It's a communist attack. There's a lot of stuff in there about sexual morality and pornography and things like that. So you start going, oh, it's an incel? And people will take from it what they want to take, but it jumped out at me, Shane, that what we were looking at here, and I'm not trying to dismiss your comment about root causes, like why people are vulnerable to this, why people are susceptible or open to being radicalized. I think that's a problem, but I think we're also dealing with the same problem at the same time of ideological incoherence. Like when we had three big buckets we had to worry about terrorism coming from, that was hard enough. I really don't know what to do about a guy whose life is a failure and he feels like a loser and he's mentally ill or he's emotionally vulnerable and he spends too much time on weird message boards and he radicalizes himself. I don't know how we stop that guy.
4: Well, yeah, and then old school stereotypes, he doesn't look like the guy that one of those other groups is supposed to look like. And then everything changes. All I know is this. I feel incredibly grateful for frontline folks like police officers who run into this stuff like crazy people in order to protect the rest of us and put themselves in harm's way by choice. That's remarkable. I know that it's heartbreaking for, like in the Calgary story, I mean, that was a person that was evading police and driving erratically for so long, but somebody had to pull that trigger and they have to live with that. And then you hear, there's obviously the families that have to deal with lost loved ones or at least loved ones who are put at risk. And that's just terrifying and that is ugly. And I guess I just wish it wasn't so. And I guess that today, maybe I feel like as a radio host, I should have some sort of hardline grrr to it all. And today it's just, I wish this wasn't the place.
5: And I used to cover I used to cover these stories pretty intensely. I know more about the psychology of spree killers and mass shooters than is probably healthy. A few years ago, Shane, I just retired. Like, I got no wisdom left.
4: Yeah. Well, here we are, and at least we have each other to talk about it. I appreciate you, Matt Gurney, as always. ReadTheLine.ca for more insights on all of these stories and so much more, and, of course, CTVNews.ca for your updates, especially on that Montreal story for everyone in Montreal. Thank you, brother.
5: Thank you.
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6: Hi, we are looking at a couple of problems here this evening. If you're heading up to the Laurentians, 15 northbound, we are looking at some roadworks. So just around the outlets up to exit to 31 in Saint-Janvier, we are looking at a slowdown. Once you pass that up through Saint-Jerome, all the way up to Saint-Sauveur, things aren't moving well. Southbound 15, we are looking at heavy delays starting around the 640 right across Le Pont Gédéon. We are looking at some roadwork here heading into Laval. Once you're into Laval, all the way down to the Met, things aren't moving well. Southbound 25 for the outbound La Fontaine, a bit of volume through the roadwork. All other South Shore spans inbound and outbound moving well. Met East and westbound to carry north and to southbound to and from the West Island. 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

0: normally a late arriver to things, but you had to, or else you're not getting in. It was wonderful, and you know, they called it the Sea of Red. Listen, because it goes up so high into a bloody stadium, it's more of a red tsunami. That's what I'm going to say, because it's coming at you.
1: All right. Well, you are in Vancouver.
0: Yeah.
1: Tsunami is a thing.
0: No, we're protected by
1: Not so much for the Toronto
0: Vancouver
1: games.
0: Island is going to protect us from the tsunami. They're hooped, but we're not.
1: Oh, okay. Well, thanks. Sorry, I apologize, everyone who's listening in Victoria right now. Bob's in Surrey. I'll give you his address if you want to go find him. Well, we are summertime, Bob. It's officially summertime since the last time we talked.
0: Yes.
1: And there is a year-over-year adventure of how long can Uncle Bob wait before he brings out the air conditioner.
0: Correct.
1: And you've had some years where your frugality has led for a really long wait. Like, you've been midsummer. Where are we now?
0: Well, the really long wait has to do with the weight of the actual air conditioner, which is like 80 pounds. And for me to lug it up 13 stairs is a bit of an effort, unless I get my 6'5", 250-foot neighbor Dawson to come over and just, you know, throw it on his left, on one of his pinkies and just lift it up. But we made an amendment last year, and we put it in the hall closet, which is now only one step away from the main living area. So aircon had to come up last week. We had the in-laws in from Alberta, and one of the mothers-in-laws came over, and it was up to 30 degrees. So it is now in the house. But the big news, Shane, is the bedroom air conditioner went in. And I have no argument in that. I'm just told to bring it up. It's much lighter, so we can get it up the two flights of stairs. So, it's 30 degrees here right now. It's supposed to dip later in the week. But, it's amazing, though. Yesterday, Shane, I woke up. We had a big Father's Day down at Granville Island watching soccer and going out for a lovely lunch at the foot of the Burrard Bridge. Looking out to the ocean, and we came home. We were exhausted yesterday, and the way that aircon can sap your motivation from going outside is really quite amazing.
1: Isn't it amazing when you're like, I am so comfortable right now? But then there's also the point where I'm like, I'm putting a blanket on because my body can't decide where it's happy. Do you ever get to that point?
0: Oh, I get too cold. No, because the lovely woman you spoke about a couple of minutes ago, she has some issues at this part of her life where she runs hot. She could be standing on the North Pole or Antarctica. She would still be melting the ice beneath her feet. So I had to turn up it to, from 18 degrees to 20 degrees yesterday. Like, but I literally get cold, but then I succumbed to it and I couldn't do it. And then this morning, talking about the one upstairs in the bedroom, I woke up for my mid-morning, middle-of-the-night ritual, and I felt like I still have it. I still have a tickle in my throat, Shane. I sound like I'm breaking up now. But I've got a sore throat today. Because in addition to the air conditioner, we have a Yuzu fan that blows the cold air right up onto my head. So I'm dry. I've got a sore throat. I feel like I'm sicker than a dog today. But I'm not. I know if I drink some water and go outside and get some humidity? Or humility.
1: Yeah.
0: No, humidity. Yeah.
1: Maybe a little bit of both.
0: I know I'll feel fine, but a scratchy throat, it hurts. And is that worth, I guess that's worth sleeping.
1: Your aforementioned lovely bride has two rules for you for being on the radio. And one is don't talk about the weather and stop talking about your health. And somehow you have tied them both into one story here. And yeah, thank you for the football pictures. Those are great.
0: Cranky old man.
2: Now, an update from the CJAD 800 Traffic Center. All right, on the lower north shore through Boisbriand, we are down to one lane as you approach Le Pont Gédéon. We met just after the 640. It's bumper-to-bumper traffic right now, so you're funneling down to one lane into Laval. Keep that in mind. Northbound direction, Grand Côte to the 640, a real heavy go. On the 640 eastbound as well, just after the 15 split to through Place Rosemere, real heavy go there. If you're heading up to the Laurentians, the 15 northbound, we are down to one lane as well. We are looking at some road work just after the outlets up through exit 31 in Saint-Jean. Once and past that, up to Saint-Sauveur through Saint-Jerome, things are moving well. Southbound 25 for the outbound Lafontaine, some volume through the roadwork as you approach the Lafontaine tunnel. Family and friends event is on now at Farmer Free. 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Marty Lamar, CJAD 800 Traffic Center.
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1: Three things we learned today, Shane Hewitt and The Night Shift. Welcome to the show. If you're just joining us now, you've missed a bunch. And you can get it all on our podcast, which is cool because it's going to come out. It's kind of like on demand, right? Like you can just go there and listen, scan through stuff, search through topics, you name it. It'll all be there for you to search. A nice easy way to search actually is ShaneHewitt.ca because you have a nice little search field at the top of the podcast. And here are some of the conversations that you can grab on the podcast that you missed earlier on that taught us things. Miles Deninio was on. He is running across the country. It's wild. He's amazing. And he helped us understand why he had this bright idea.
21: When I was 18, I rode my mountain bike to Nelson, British Columbia from Mount Albert in near Newmarket.
1: Wow.
21: And during that bike ride, I decided the next big thing I'll do is run across the country.
1: Hmm.
21: So I've had it in my brain for 22 years now.
1: Wow.
21: Yeah.
1: And then so what happened that 2026 was the summer?
21: Oh my gosh, the clock was ticking. I'm running out of time.
1: That's true.
21: My kids are finally a little bit older. They can help out around the house. My wife has a job. She's working full time. It took time for everybody to get there, not just myself.
1: Mm-hmm. Right? How is your heart in all this? Not surrounded by your kids all every day in the middle of nowhere, running.
21: They're long, lonely days. They're long, lonely days. I listened to the playlist that my kids made for me, and I gotta be honest, the music's garbage, but you know, it's my daughter's song, or it's my son's song, or even my wife's song, and that helps. That helps so much.
1: How hard is it to run while crying?
21: You know what? When you're crying, you're not thinking about the run.
1: Oh, interesting.
21: You know what I mean? You're not on the side of the road for that minute. And it's as much as it's an emotional thing, it's a bit of a release in a good way.
1: Yeah. This is, I admire it, man. I admire the appetite, the fact that it matters, matters to everybody. Plus it matters to you. And the fact that you're willing to try to pull it off is it's just amazing. Like, do you realize that? Yeah.
21: I hear you. My wife asked me at the beginning of this, what do I want out of this? What am I expecting to get out of this? And I didn't know. I wasn't sure. So what I did come up with was I got two mason jars and I filled one with the Atlantic Ocean. Mm. And now I want one of the Pacific Ocean. And that's what I want from this trip.
1: Tell me that guy's not cool.
22: He embodies the Forrest Gump of it all.
1: He does.
22: I just want to run.
1: And it's if you missed it earlier, it's a Bubba Gump hat he's wearing.
22: Yeah, it's perfect. Perfect. I love that it's not the sense that I'm doing it for views. I'm doing it because I want to get clout. No, this guy's doing it for
1: fundraising.
22: All the right intentions.
1: And
22: fundraising. And yeah, it's beautiful.
1: So I learned more from that conversation from Miles Deninio than I have in 10 minutes in a really long time. What an amazing human being. What a cool story. And it's all on Shane Hewitt and the Night Shift, the podcast. So you can grab it online. Now, what I want you to do is go like the podcast, subscribe to it. Ryan, what's the furthest you've ever run?
22: That's a great question. Probably just the Terry Fox run in my school. Just the laps and laps and laps when I was a kid.
1: Yep.
22: I do a lot of walking, but running, I hate running.
1: Yeah. Yeah, probably 5K for me. Maybe a little bit more. This guy's running 40 to 60 a day. Yeah, amazing. So we're going to check in with Miles later, too, as he gets further on down the road, too. All right, three things we learned today. Getting into the FIFA World Cup excitement, Kyle Horner from CKLW in Windsor. What's on your mind, Kyle Horner? And it turns out Canada and Windsor getting into the soccer.
23: Down here in Windsor, we don't like to brag about our Canadian pride. We just like to show it. And that's what we've done. You know, if you go down to the waterfront, you have the great Canadian flag project, like the biggest Canadian flag around. You know, they can see it. But also Windsor is very unique where we have, it really is a mosaic of different cultures where we just had like the carousel of nations. It's 2 weeks where you go around to different villages and it's all sorts of different nations and their food and their dances and tradition. We're so blessed down here to have so many nationalities that it really has taken over, right? We got Canada, but we got Via Italia, a huge Brazilian population down here. Like, really, basically any country at the World Cup, you can find the little village around this area. And it's cool. We all come together for Team Canada, and that's what we'll do tomorrow at our watch party at AM 800. But also, you know, it's just bringing the world together. And we're very lucky to have that here in Windsor, where we really do have nationalities from all around the world coming together for this beautiful game. And Canada's actually doing well, so that helps as well when it comes to our pride. With the United States, you know, it is what it is. Go to school over there. I worked over there. Lots of friends over there. You know, but we haven't played them yet. So, you know, we'll wait, and see if we play the Americans. But I just forget about the U.S. right now, and we'll just worry about the countries that are around here.
1: Yeah, I think that's pretty cool. Have you ever been to a professional game, like in Europe or anything like that?
23: Nothing like that, no. I've only been to Europe once, to Italy. Would have been really cool, especially in Rome, to do a game like that. I've been to BMO Field, or I guess they call it Toronto Field, but that was for a CFL game. So, yeah, I've never really experienced this. I work with TFC, so the kind of the local soccer team, I guess, down here, Windsor City FC. And, they're very good first place team, so that's cool that we're working that in, but never really experienced anything like this before, so hopefully one day.
1: What's on your mind? Kyle Horner, CKLW in Windsor. Three things we learned today. Arlene Dickinson is on, one of my favorites, and I always learn lots from Arlene, and she talked about Arlene is Alone, her YouTube video podcast.
0: It's been such a surprising gift. That's how I would describe it, you know, because I get to have, as you do, you get to have conversations with really interesting people, and you get to just have organic conversations, which I think is a kind of a lost art, because nowadays everything is shorthanded and texted and, you know, emojied to death, and you don't really get to spend time with people. And so the show did evolve. It started off being just purely on relationships. Because I was single and I thought, you know, there must be other people out there that are single. And there are a lot of us.
1: There's a couple.
0: Turns out there's a few. But then it became this conversation about, you know, relationships and life and how life, is working right now. And I've learned so much. I'm so grateful to the guests that come on, and I'm so grateful for the show. And I like that I'm producing it myself, Shane, even though you know, we're not making any money. We have no sponsors. At some point, I probably need to figure that out. But right now, I just love that I'm not accountable to anybody but my own, you know, what I would like to talk about.
1: Is it an expression of that integrity? I mean, we've always known, Arlene, I think. You've been in so the public eye, like, to a point where I'm like, holy cow. Like you do everything, so many things that are public-facing with that people could say, okay, they can make up whatever they want about you because you're in the public.
0: And they do.
1: And so as a solution, like most people go buy a farm in the trees, Arlene, and then they go live there. You, on the other hand, you're like, I know, I'm going to share my heart now in public, right? Like, it's a little counterintuitive.
0: It is, but I want to live my life fully. I want to do everything there is to do. I had a friend tell me once that as we get older, we tend to shrink into ourselves. Like, our worlds become smaller. The same circle of friends, the same things we do every weekend, the same routines. And I want my world to be bigger as I get older.
1: Arlene Dickinson, three things we learned today. Great conversations. All of it is on Shane Hewitt and the Night Shift, the podcast. 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
6: From the National Newsroom of the Canadian Press, I'm David Augustine. A wildfire that was threatening the village of Lytton, B.C. is declared held. Residents were forced out last week by the 7-square-kilometer Saw Creek wildfire. The fire has destroyed at least one home, and a handful of properties remain under evacuation order, while hundreds of others are under evacuation alert. The wildfire broke out Friday, just days away from the fifth anniversary of a devastating inferno that razed the town and claimed two lives. Canadian border authorities have seized more than half a ton of opium found hidden in a Vancouver area shipping container.
7: The Canada Border Services Agency says it was found hidden in industrial paper rolls in a cargo container. The container was flagged in January when agents referred it to an examination facility in Delta, BC, based on information from border and intelligence officials in Canada and the United States. Officers eventually found about 520 kilograms of opium hidden inside 10 paper rolls. No information about possible suspects linked to the case has been released. Naira Ahmed, The Canadian Press.
6: The Bank of Canada's security workers have begun job action after talks to secure a new collective agreement failed. The union claims central bank officials are pushing for changes that would undermine the way seniority affects overtime and vacation for workers. The union also alleges the Bank of Canada has been contacting workers to work through the legal strike and plans to hire a third party for security services during the labor disruption. A report from Saskatchewan's auditor says the province's public safety agency needs to do a better job at preparing for the wildfire season. Tara Clement's report says the Saskatchewan Public Safety Agency does not plan for the optimal amount of resources it needs each year to fight wildfires. She says the agency also isn't properly budgeting before the season arrives.
8: Without strong planning, the agency risks entering each wildfire season without optimal level of resources, resulting in increased costs and reliance on contracted services.
6: Clement says planning could also save the agency money, as it might not be as reliant on expensive short-term contractors. The U.S. top auto regulator is investigating Tesla's automated driving feature after one of its cars slammed into a home and killed a woman inside. The probe is significant because the high-speed crash happened while the car was using technology Elon Musk considers key to the company's future. But it's not clear what role, if any, the self-driving feature played in the incident. A police report notes the driver was not drunk at the time of the crash and is cooperating. And the pogo stick has seen a revival as Extreme Pogo takes the device to new heights. Extreme Pogo involves tricks and stunts like front flips, back flips, and letting it go while doing a full twist, then snatching it back and setting your feet on it just before you land. During the week, 33-year-old Michael Mena works as an automated software tester in Canada, but the Florida native is also a world champion pogo sticker. This is the Canadian Press.
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24: We are looking at some road work on the lower north shore. If you're heading up to the Laurentians, expect delays as you approach the outlets here. Chemin Notre Dame up in Blainville, Saint-Janvier, all the way up to exit to 31. Once you pass that, things do pick up. Southbound 15 on the approach to the Pont-Gédéon we met. It is bumper-to-bumper traffic. You're down to one lane here across the span into Laval, so keep that in mind. 640 eastbound is closed tonight. We are looking at some road work from Highway 15 all the way out to Monte-Gagnon out in Bois-des-Filions. That's in Rosemere and Bois-des-Filions. Met westbound Pinaf, we are looking at some road work. Only one lane open in that area. Picks up speed out to the DeCary Circle, southbound 25 for the outbound La Fontaine. Things are slow through the road work starting around De Souligny. 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
1: 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Movie memorabilia. It's an interesting thing. I mean, I took script analysis classes, so I love a well-crafted script. But I'm still not a movie guy because I was more of a live theater guy. So right. You can kind of see where those two intersect. And some people are crazy, like commercial consumerism, buy every memorabilia piece they can get. Then you got a guy like Richard Crouse who has access to all kinds of things, but he's very particular on what he includes in his office and his studio for all these things. Entertainment is broken. Grab his podcast. First, before we talk about the podcast, memorabilia, Richard, because you have a few things. But you don't have a ton of things.
10: I don't have a ton of things. You know, I never really wanted my place to be defined by what I do for a living, you know. So you would think that I have movie posters up everywhere and that there's, you know, all kinds of like little tchotchkes from, you know, props and things like that. And I just don't have that kind of thing. There's the odd thing that is sprinkled throughout here, like on my desk right now. And this is great for radio. But I have a little King Kong that sits atop the Empire State Building because I love that movie.
1: It's like a copper statue looking thing.
10: Yeah, and I bought that at a place in Toronto that had been open since like 1935 or something like that. And on the weekend they were closing, they emptied out the back room, stuff that hadn't been opened, boxes that hadn't been opened in years. And they found that in there. And I'm like, I want that. I need that. How much do you want for it? And the guy's like, I don't know, $3? Like, I would have given you $300 for that. So anyway, so there's a few little things like that sprinkled around, but there's not that much stuff. But there is an auction. Should you be someone that wants to buy, you know, all kinds of stuff that was actually used in movies, like Rocky's boots, like Luke's lightsaber, like the Wicked Witch's hat, the rugs from the Big Lebowski, you can find it all at this auction, which is happening in a couple of weeks. And just let me look in for the date here. I'll find the date for
1: you. Okay, here, I'm going to fill in a gap because I if you're going to do memorabilia, and I realize this stuff is probably out of my price range.
10: Yes.
1: But if you're going to have a talking piece, I mean, your story about the statue is even greater than the statue now. Like the story about the statue sort of usurps the statue itself. But if you're going to have something like, hey, these are just like Rocky's boots, or these are the boots that Rocky wore in this scene of the movie. This is Luke Skywalker's lightsaber that he used in these scenes. Like, to me, if you're gonna go deep like that. The Wicked Witch's hat, are you kidding me? Do you realize how cool of a talking piece that would be?
10: Oh, listen, I was once at Skywalker Ranch, George Lucas's compound in Northern California. And it is state of the art, and he's got a fair amount of space around him. So they have their own fire department, and they've got, you know, there's houses where people live on the ranch. And inside the main building, on every available wall are posters of his favorite movies. And there is one in particular that grabbed my attention because I'm a huge Frankenstein geek, and he has what's called a four sheet, and that is like four movie posters put together to form one big one from the 1930s in the original run of Frankenstein when it was released in theaters. And apparently, because these things were meant to be disposable, you'd hang them up for a month and then get rid of them, there's not many of them left. That's cool movie memorabilia. Like, yes, that is something that really has a bit of the wow factor. But if you do want the Wicked Witch of the West hat that was worn by Margaret Hamilton in Wizard of Oz, you better come with at least $100,000, because that's what that's going to cost you at a minimum. Keep in mind, this is an auction. If you want the top hat from Willy Wonka and the Chocolate Factory that Gene Wilder wore, that's $50,000 at a minimum. Rocky's boots will start at about $100,000. And this is one that I can't even imagine how much this will go for. But it's not all movie memorabilia. There is some music memorabilia. And the handwritten lyrics in John Lennon's handwriting for the song If I Fell, written on the back of a Valentine's Day card that he used while he was in New York for the appearances on the Ed Sullivan Show in 1964, is up for grabs. And that one starts at $500,000. And I think that is probably low. I have imagined it, a feeling it will go for much more than that.
1: Yeah, or 10 times that. But also the Luke Skywalker, that's the Luke, I'm your father, chop your hand off thing.
10: Yeah. I mean, this is, you know, this is a bit of film, you know, history that I think that people will probably, maybe more than anything, other than possibly some rich Beatles fan, I think that it'll be the lightsaber that probably is the one that grabs a lot of attention, because it has Luke Skywalker's severed hand attached to it from The Empire Strikes Back, and that is expected to sell in the seven figures. That's a whole lot of money for something that was built from little scrap pieces. Roger Christensen, who designed the lightsabers, said they didn't have any money, so he just went around to literally junk stores in London and said, oh, you got an old camera there, I'll take that. There's part of an old frying pan, I'll take whatever it was.
1: Yeah.
10: And he just cobbled it together with all that stuff.
1: See, that's so cool. But I mean, that isn't that the magic, though, Richard, of all things good story? Like, that's, I mean, today with the budget, everything's perfect.
10: Yeah.
1: Boo. Like, yeah. To me, this is like, this is the good stuff.
10: Yeah, no, I think you're right. So, what I like, is when something feels organic. There are, you know, 100 different kinds of animation now. There's the computer generated animation. There's hand drawn, what they call 2D. I love stop motion animation, which is when they have like the little puppets and they take a frame of film and then they move the puppet or the maquette, they call it when they do this, you know, a fractionally, they take another frame and eventually when you string it all together, it looks like they're moving. And, I love that because it feels organic. Is it perfect? Absolutely not. I talked about King Kong earlier. King Kong, that's how, in the original King Kong film, that's how they created him. That was all stop motion animation. And you can see where the animators had been touching the puppet, because the fur is different. And if you ask the animators about that, they'll say, oh, no, it's not a mistake. That's the wind blowing his hair around, his fur around.
1: That's a good cover up. I love it. Yeah, claymation, all those things were so similar to all that stuff. And I think that John Lennon's handwritten lyrics on the back of a Valentine's card, come on. Like,
10: yeah, that will be huge. And you can find all this stuff. It's called the Entertainment Signature Auction, presented by Heritage Auctions. It will be held July 13th through 17th. And there will be, I mean, I imagine some online component to that. Just make sure you've got a whole whack of money on you when you show up.
1: That, I mean, they should market that as a show to watch, because that in itself is a show to watch, I would say.
10: Absolutely, yeah.
1: Okay, Richard Krause is here. Entertainment is Broken is the podcast. What have you guys been up to with the new podcast? Because it's doing great things.
10: Yeah, it is doing great things. We're taking this week off. And when we come back, probably in a couple of weeks, we're going to retool it just a little bit. One of the things that we've been hearing from people is that they really want to, get suggestions on what to watch. Both Sarah and I, see a lot of things, whether it's for me, it's movies or live theater. Sarah is a genius with, television and choosing television shows, particularly reality television. So we're going to talk about that a little bit more, plus all the other stuff, because entertainment still is broken. So we'll always have a suggestion or two on how to fix it.
1: Richard Krause, go to richardkrause.ca and you get connected with Richard and all of the things he does, because there are a lot of different podcast bits and things for you to find, including Entertainment is Broken. And Richard Krause himself is on there too, which is always good. Thank you very much, my friend.
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24: Looking at some road work, 15 northbound on the way up to the Laurentians, just around Chemin Notre Dame. That's in Blainville, just around the outlets, all the way up to exit to 31 in Saint-Janvier. Lots of slow-moving traffic in that area. Southbound 15, as you approach Le Pont Gédéon, you met to enter Laval. Things are down to one lane. It is jammed here, bumper-to-bumper traffic. Keep in mind the 640 eastbound in Rosemere from Cure-Laval, the 117, all the way out to Bois des Filions, Monte-Gagnon. That is closed here this evening. They are doing some road work on the Met westbound, slow down through the Pinef area, down to one lane with roadwork in that area. And the southbound 25 for the Avant La Fontaine, some volume through the roadwork here starting around Di Sunigny. When kids play, they win. Donate this Jumpstart month to help kids get into the game. 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Marty Lamar, CJAD at Hunter Traffic Center.
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1: 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You can go introduce yourself to Nathan Radke and Dr. Lee Kunla. They are online for you always with a new book coming out in summer 2026. Nathan, what's it called?
2: Uncover Up, How to Think Clearly in an Age of Conspiracies.
1: Okay. Now, the link to that specifically, at least the Amazon link, will be on the podcast description, just so you know, if you want to get connected really quick. And we are digging into a conversation about He-Man, the power of Grayskull. Like, what in the world? Okay, let me be clear. So these guys, they will talk about history, little historian to it. Then there's the history of topics. There's the way topics change. There is flat out conspiracy. There is flat out lies. There are flat out agendas. Then there are truths. There is accurate. Then there's misunderstood. And somehow this comes together with a sword and a rock.
2: Exactly. I couldn't have said it better myself. So we got a new summer movie coming out, He-Man and the Masters of the Universe, and I was a little surprised to hear that, because that's a toy from my 1980s childhood, and I can't imagine any 2026 kids would have even heard of it, but I guess it stayed in the public consciousness. Now, you wouldn't think that a new movie about an old toy would provide any sort of opportunity for conspiracy discussion, but almost anything that happens these days has some kind of conspiracy angle to it, and this is no different. Because back in the 1980s when I was a kid, there were a lot of rumors going around that maybe He-Man was going to convert children over to witchcraft, demonic possession, and general evil activities.
1: Really? That's cool. Did it work for you? Are you the evil demon lover?
2: I mean, I'm not evil. No, it didn't work, I guess. I mean, it might sound a little bit silly, but it was part of a larger event that happened in the 1980s and 90s called the Satanic Panic, which was this idea that there was this secret conspiracy of Satanists who were trying to take over the minds of the next generation through toys and music and TV and movies. And during this panic, there were all sorts of alleged experts who showed up in pop culture, including on mainstream TV shows and even news programs, where they claimed that they had the inside scoop on this sinister plot that threatened our society. And witchcraft and the occult were blamed for all sorts of the bad things that were going on.
1: I seem to remember that. That was like the everything is evil, including the, you know, the rock and roll backwards, the witches. And I mean, I guess at the time I didn't think of it as some sort of conspiracy theory. It just seemed like the things people talked about. And maybe that's another generation gap happening.
2: Yeah, I mean, part of the reason why I think it's so important to me is because this happened everywhere, including in my hometown of Orangeville, Ontario. Because there was a terrible and tragic double murder that happened a few blocks from my house when I was in grade four. And a so-called expert doctor with a book to sell and some expertise to rent showed up in Orangeville and explained that the entire thing had been caused by a new role-playing game called Dungeons & Dragons, which was a common target of the Satanic Panic. It's a role-playing game with imagination and magic and wizards and so on. And it's fascinating because when you look back at the newspaper articles at the time, they all pushed this Dungeons and Dragons angle when discussing the Orangeville murders. And the expert even testified at the murder trial, but looking back, presented no actual evidence to support any of his claims, which was a common thing for a lot of these Satanic Panic influencers. And this particular doctor would eventually be arrested and charged and sentenced for conducting some truly terrible and immoral activities with his patients. And it's amazing how often the most judgmental public figures end up having some kind of gruesome skeletons in their own closets.
1: I do remember that part now. I remember the Dungeons and Dragons is bad. I remember that story coming together, and I'm probably not the only one that starts. I think you're putting together a little bunch of pieces in a puzzle here, Nathan, for people that didn't realize it. And so isn't that interesting, right, when you talk about memories and all the other things around conspiracy theories, that in this is all new to me. Individual pieces of the jigsaw puzzle are not new, but putting them together from my past starts to make sense. So I can't be the only one. And what a great opportunity to sort of awaken to the fact that, oh, that these have been my beliefs. I've heard these stories, everything else. I might have shared them separately, but not realizing they were all tangled up.
2: Yeah, no, exactly. And when you put all those pieces together, then you encounter a phenomenon called the moral panic. And this is an idea that comes from the work of a sociologist called Stanley Cohen. And the moral panic idea is that you have an actual problem or an issue in your society, like crime and violence, stuff that's scary but also very complicated with all sorts of complex and interrelated causes. And then you get these influencers in mass media that start to push the idea that there's some sort of evil force that's deliberately manipulating behind the scenes in order to undermine and threaten the social order. And this causes a panic to start to spread through the society through, again, mass media. That encourages more so-called experts to get in on the action to try to tap into that nervous injury, energy and gain more clout. And there's all sorts of examples of it. They don't tend to age very well. In the 1960s, people in England were worried about the mods and rockers. You know, kids, gangs of youths in weird clothing, driving Vespas and motorcycles, taking over seaside resort towns and having enormous fights. But in truth, the entire phenomenon was just totally overblown in the mass media. And those giant fights never actually happened. Do you remember Twisted Sister from the 1980s?
1: Of course. Who doesn't? We're not going to take it, my friend.
2: They weren't going to take it. And when you listen to We're Not Going to Take It Now, it sounds adorable and innocent. But at the time, there was a lot of hand-wringing and fist-shaking from people that said, this is turning the youth violent.
1: Well, the imagery didn't help either, because they were, like, eating, like, meat off the bone, kind of dinosaur bone style.
2: Right, and long hair and leather and all that stuff. But, I mean, there's even more ridiculous examples. There was a song by an artist called Link Ray, banned in 1958. And it was supposed to also, again, the reason was, it's going to turn kids violent. It was an instrumental track with no lyrics. So just the sound of the guitar was going to be enough. And the fact that the song title was Rumble, that was enough to say, oh, no, this is going to be a mess. We're going to have kids throwing each other over tables here.
1: I feel like there's a little pearl clutching going on here.
2: So much pearl clutching.
1: So, okay, so that's interesting. It's easier to have something to blame. I mean, maybe your philosophical side or your fan of psychology side. Does that kind of kick in here, do you think, where it's just like, you know what, we don't know what's going on, therefore we will fill the gap and blame somebody?
2: No, exactly, because if you look at these moral panics, there's often something real behind them, because, of course, violence does exist in society. And, you know, poverty exists in society, mental illness, all of these things do exist, and we want there to be a reason for it. And unfortunately, what happens is that people will come along with a very oversimplified, ridiculous reason. And this brings us back to He-Man, because back in the 1980s, there was an aspect of the moral panic that said that He-Man was one of the things that was corrupting the youth. There's this amazing documentary you can see on YouTube. It's from 1984. It's called Deception of a Generation. And in that, two experts talk about the hidden evil agenda of children's toys and cartoons. Scooby-Doo's got ghosts and a talking dog, and the Smurfs and My Little Pony are also talked about, you know, how evil they are. But they spend most of their time on He-Man, because they argued that the cartoon pushed occult beliefs in magic and demons, and it was teaching the children that the way to get powers by practicing magic. They said if that wasn't bad enough, when kids play with the toys and pretend that they're casting spells, they're going to accidentally cast real spells on their friends and on themselves. And then at the end of the video, of course, the experts tell their viewers that you can purchase a copy of their conversation on cassette or video for the low, low price of $15.
1: Something to sell always at the base of it, yeah?
2: There's always something to sell. And that brings us to the real hidden agenda of many of the influencers pushing this sort of moral panic. There is a financial reason for it. Although, interestingly, that also takes us to a genuine kind of conspiracy about the He-Man cartoon. Maybe there was something about mind control going on there, but not the one that we were being pushed by the satanic influencers.
1: We need to do a thing on magic.
2: Oh, I would love to. I mean, it's an amazing, fascinating history, and it's had real impacts in our society for hundreds of years.
1: Yeah. But there are so many things about magic, and Nathan and I like to nerd out about some of these notions generally. But, I mean, there is magic that we subscribe to in everyday life that's not even magic. Like, time is magic, right? Like, it happens always. But yet we subscribe to it as this thing. I mean, the notion of tomorrow is magic, right? It's just imagination. Tomorrow is just imagination, right? And so, like, it gets deeply philosophical, but we should dig into this a little bit more down there. Okay, He-Man, his magic sword, and how this all comes together. It's the Uncover Up podcast. Nathan Radke is here. We're going to come back and try to understand how this is He-Man's fault and not Skeletor's fault, plus more.
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24: Met westbound, we are looking at some road work right around the Saint Michel area, heavily going from just before Vio, just after La Cordera. So once you pass that all the way out to the DeCary Circle, things do pick up. That is the Met westbound. Expect delays in that area. The eastbound portion, things aren't moving well. Southbound 25 for the outbound La Fontaine. Things are slow starting around D. Sunigny. Inbound, outbound, South Shore spans are looking fine. No problems to and from the West Island. On the lower North Shore, road work 15 northbound just after Notre Dame. The outlets up to exit to 31 in Saint-Jean-Pied. Southbound on the approach to Le Pont-Gédéon, we met, but things are busy. Down to one lane here just around the Grande Côte area, and the 640 eastbound, that is closed from Place Rosemere all the way to Monte-Gagnon in Bois-de-Filion. When kids play, they win. 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

0: moral panics can get people hurt. They often involve scapegoating vulnerable members of the population. I mean, back in the 1990s, there was a terrible incident that occurred in a place called West Memphis, where there was some murders, and the people who were arrested for it and charged and sentenced were, I mean, basically it was done because they listened to AC/DC. And then it turned out later, this is a very famous example, it turned out later that the DNA evidence exonerated them, and they were released, but only after they had spent over a decade of their lives in prison, and one of them was on death row. This is the danger of the moral panic, is that we can kind of lose track of reality and evidence. And the other thing that happens is that it's kind of a distraction to what's actually going on. And so in the case of He-Man, the worry is like, oh dear, are people going to cast spells? It's like, no, not really. But are we going to sit our kids in front of what's basically a half-hour commercial? Absolutely we are.
1: Okay, now it's making me think about moral panic generally, and when you go over big things that have happened recently, you can go into politics of today with the 51st state stuff, you can go into this Iran thing, you can go to COVID, trucker convoy, you can go to all kinds of things where you can see how moral panic has kicked in, and people who are doing a thing get labeled as something, and that label carries on for a very long time, if not forever, and morphs over time. I mean, and I don't want to get into trucker convoy as a thing, but there's a lot of conspiracy around it generally. But the reality is that if you didn't go and see it for yourself, which I did, you are just assuming from what other people have told you, including the media and including all these things on both sides. And so you can kind of see how all of these things you're talking about, He-Man in the 80s, are very much present, including miracle solutions for COVID that just buy my super drink and you're going to be immune, right? Like you can kind of see the same thing just repeating over and over and over again.
0: Well, that's why this is such an important idea. I mean, you mentioned the trucker convoy. There's an example of a group, and I also spent a lot of time with those convoy members. I also went down and I talked to them. One of the leaders of the entire thing, I became sort of friends with, and I was able to have a lot of interesting discussions with them. And the danger is that people get turned into sort of ridiculous versions of themselves in mass media, and then they get held up as scapegoats, and then there can be no actual conversation. Because, of course, when we're afraid, we shut down, we don't listen to each other, and it's very easy then to do this. And the problem is there's been all kinds of figures from history who have tried to use moral panic to gain influence and power, including, of course, lots of politicians, because they want to tap into that energy so badly because it's so motivating, it's so powerful. And so we should always be a bit skeptical and careful when somebody tries to whip us into a panic based on an oversimplified solution to a complex problem, especially when they start providing us with scapegoats that we're supposed to fear and even hate.
1: Yeah, that's interesting. And it applies to both sides, right? People who bought into the rebellion and the people who hated the rebellion, right? Like, it's interesting how it goes both ways. Okay, so He-Man is it? Are you going to go see the movie?
0: I don't think so. I mean, it might be fun. It might be kind of a laugh. Unfortunately, I almost never go to movies anymore for some reason. And so I pick them really, really, really carefully. But I probably will read a bunch of academic think pieces about it, because apparently that's how I encounter pop culture these days.
1: You're always a party, Nathan Radke.
0: Oh, you know it.
1: All right, Uncover Up is the podcast and the book. 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Thank you, sir. Great to see you.
0: Always happy to be on.
1: Remember, don't play with down power lines.
0: Knowing is half the battle.
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3: Met eastbound, we are looking at some road work just after Lac Ordaire, busy in that area, westbound around the St. Michel area, up on the lower north shore. Lots of problems here. If you're heading up to the Laurentians, 15 northbound, just after the outlets, all the way up to exit to 31 in Saint-Jean-Vieux, slow-moving traffic there. We are looking at some road work. Southbound on the approach to Le Pont-Gédéon, we met that's down to one lane here. It's bumper-to-bumper traffic right now as you approach the span. Once you're into Laval, all the way down to to the Metro. Things aren't moving well. 640 eastbound in Rosemere, Place Rosemere, all the way out to Monte-Gagnon in Bois-de-Filion. That is closed. And the southbound 25 for the outbound La Fontaine as you approach the roadwork busy from Dessouligny. 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Marty Lamar, CJAD 800 Traffic Center.
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1: We are going to get mystical here on the show. Old wives' tales. Do you remember them back in the day? Things that we were told were happening. Because we were told they were happening. That was the only reason, is because we were told that they were happening. And so we wanted to talk about specifically the notion of things we were told that we still carry with us today. The old wives' tale. Ryan O'Donnell is in Calgary. I'm Shane Hewitt. I'm in Ottawa. What comes to mind, Ryan, for the old wives' tale for you?
0: For me, it is one that I carried with me for so long and then had shattered instantly. I used to be, I still am, a pretty big hypochondriac, meaning I'm afraid of, I'm just have illnesses. I'm a lot better than I used to be. And
1: I can verify this.
0: Yeah, I attribute the improvement in my case to this, this old wives' tale. For most of my childhood, I was convinced that if I ate too much junk food, I was going to get appendicitis. I didn't care about getting fat or like putting on weight or like being unhealthy. It was, I was going to get appendicitis. It was going to explode and I was going to die. I was terrified of it, Shane. Terrified. Don't remember the first time I saw it. Probably on like an episode of Maury or like something when I was like sick watching TV at home. Who knows? But I carried that with me for yet, I would say almost a decade. And then I was at a summer camp and they took us to England. For like a theater excursion, and there was a nurse, Cheryl. Cheryl the nurse came with us on that trip, and we were eating pizza at a restaurant in London, and I was really hesitating to eat the pizza because I was like, I've already had too much junk food this trip. It's gonna pop, it's gonna explode. And she looked at me and she's like, Ryan, that is the stupidest thing I've ever heard. That's an old wives' tale. Just don't eat too much pizza so you don't get sick to your stomach. You're fine. And she shattered everything in that moment, Shane. And then the pizza was delicious. And yeah, that was like the old wives' tale was out of my head. Gone.
1: And here you are today, hypochondriac. Yeah.
0: Still a little bit on some things, but not about appendicitis.
1: No. First of all, it's unfair to call it an old wives' tale. Because why is it the wives' fault? First of all, let's be honest, it's probably equally the husband's. And why are all the wives old? So, Ryan, the history of the old wives' tale, the things that we get caught up in, which is simple, like don't pluck your gray hairs because two will grow back.
0: Yep.
1: What did you discover in the history of the wise motherly tale?
0: It's fascinating to me, Shane, because this isn't a scenario of we have no idea where this comes from. No, we know where this comes from. So first off, the word wife here doesn't just mean married. It actually comes from the old English wif. I don't know if that's how you actually pronounced it. W-I-F.
1: That's how
0: which
1: I say
0: just,
1: it.
0: Wif.
1: Like, wif. Yeah, it's just your wifey.
0: Yeah. That just meant woman. Same root as like midwife, fishwife. Found that, you know. Blame the English. The phrase, though, old wives' tale, found the origin. It goes back to a play in 1595 when a playwright named George Peel used it as the title for his play. And the play is pretty interesting. Three servants get lost in an enchanted forest. A blacksmith takes them in for the night, and his wife named Madge, which is like, Madge starts telling them stories to pass the time. The twist is that as she tells the tales, the characters in them literally come to life and appear on stage. Knights, damsels, sorcerer, princess, all of that fun wizardry stuff you come to expect from the medieval England. And all of it just coming out of this storyteller. She spins yarn by firelight, and it was like a pretty popular play, and that's the origin, Shane.
1: Hmm. But then it got validated.
0: Yeah, it kept going. So in 1611, it was in the King James Bible, Paul writing to Timothy by telling him to reject old wives' fables. So yeah, even the Bible was using it for some reason.
1: Fear.
0: And this is the thing that I find interesting, is the phrase was never really about like bad information. Like in the play, it's not that she's telling, misleading them. It's just she's telling, the old wife is telling tales. Mm. But, and especially in these societies, and I would say still to this day, older women are the ones who hold so much important knowledge, health, childbirth, medicine, community care, all that fun stuff. So the irony here is pretty hard to ignore. But that is the origin of the old wives' tale, a play.
1: Okay. This is interesting. So what I did was I dug into what is consistent across them, and we jokingly just said fear, but actually that is it. It is a story that breaks it down in that way, and that's the difference. And when you listen to when you listen to old wives' tales, Ren's got a quick list here we got to get to, but their advice,
0: yeah,
1: right. They're like, hey, this is going to make your word better, like make your life better. But it's things like going outside with wet hair will give you a cold. Well, it might make you cold, but it's not going to give you a cold. Cracking your knuckles is another one. What else do you have on your list?
0: Swallowed gum stays in your stomach for 7 years. That is not true. Your body cannot digest gum, but it will make its way out. I'm not sure why people thought it would stay there for 7 years exactly, but you're fine. Yeah. Another one I heard so much, Shane, as a kid, was sitting too close to the TV will ruin your eyes. Mm. This one had some truth to it because early TVs did have some radiation that could definitely damage your eyes.
1: Oh, but there's usually an element of something in them. Right?
0: Usually,
1: carrots,
0: yeah.
1: Carrots will make your eyes better. I mean, yes, carrots as a vegetable do have some of the nutrients that is good for eyesight, but it's not going to make your eyesight better, right?
0: Yep. TVs don't have radiation anymore, by the way. Hopefully.
1: You never know. Blue screen.
0: Apple a day keeps the doctor away. I mean, apples are good for you, but it's not going to make you healthy. You need to do more than just eat an apple.
1: I think you broke your leg. Go to the doctor. No, I'm just going to eat an apple.
0: I'm just going to eat an apple. The 5 second rule. If you drop food on the ground, bacteria can jump on it instantly. 5 seconds would be nice, though.
1: Okay. Coffee stunts your growth. Feed a cold, starve a fever. Hair of the dog cures a hangover.
0: Yeah, definitely not.
1: All it does is temporarily numb the pain and delay the positive
0: it's
1: effects.
0: It's coming back.
1: Right? Then there's the really mystical ones. Cats will suck the breath from babies. Which is like the witches and cats thing from back in the day. You said cracking your knuckles. You said gum. Those ones are very good. So here's what I got to with it, though. I'm like, wait a second. These sound like superstitions.
0: Mm-hmm.
1: But they're distinctly different because one is a story that is meant as advice. One is a consequence for a behavior. And so there's a cause and effect inside superstition that is grossly different than an old wives' tale, which is like a folk belief with practical wisdom or health advice. So a superstition is completely different. Action, outcome. Break a mirror, 7 years bad luck. Step on a crack, break your mother's
0: back. Break your mother's back.
1: Right? Black cat crosses your path, bad luck follows. You can see how they're close. Walk under a ladder, bad luck happens. Right? So all of those things are transactional based. Old wives' tales are advice based. Crazy stuff, right?
0: Wild to me. There are some true ones, though. Like a heartburn during pregnancy means your baby will be born with more hair. They tested that, and it's true.
1: Really?
0: Crazy.
1: Okay. Well, that's interesting. These are the stories that we were told that we believe to be true.
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7: Looking at some road work on the Met westbound, a real busy go starting just after Ville, on and off through Saint-Michel. Eastbound, things are moving well. Southbound 25, entering the La Fontaine Tunnel. It's bumper-to-bumper traffic right now through D. Souligny and the road work. Up on the lower north shore, 15 northbound, pretty much around Notre Dame, the outlets, the Walmart Supercenter in Blainville, all the way up to exit 31 in Saint-Janvier. Lots of volume there. Southbound on the approach to Le Pont-Gédéon, we met between the 640 and the Grande Côte down to one lane. 640 eastbound, that is closed. Place Rosemere, Cure Lavelle, the 117, all the way out to Monte Gagnon in Bois de Fillon. 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Marty Lamar, CJAD 800 Traffic Center.
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10: Tonight, the disturbing ideology within the pages of the Montreal Shooters Manifesto. How far the gunman traveled and where he pointed the finger before pulling the trigger.
11: When you see recruitment of young people through social media, it is very concerning.
10: Plus, the heartbreaking details about families who lost loved ones. 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
12: The side effects were terrible. I'm so glad I don't have to do that six more times.
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4: Roadwork on the lower north shore. If you're heading up to the Laurentians, expect delays on the 15 northbound through Blainville at the Walmart Supercenter, Boulevard Notre-Dame, pretty much around the outlets here, all the way up to exit to 31 in Saint-Janvier, southbound direction as you approach Le Pont Gédéon. We met down to one lane here. It's a heavy go between the Grande Côte area and the 640. 640 eastbound is closed from Place Rosemere, Curie-Labelle, all the way out to Montigagnon in Bois de Fillon. Westbound direction is moving fine. Met westbound, we are looking at some road work. Very slow here. Just after Villon out through Saint-Michel, picks up speed afterwards. Southbound 25 for the up on La Fontaine. Busy through the road work into the La Fontaine tunnel. When kids play, they win. 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Marty Lamar, CJAD 800 Traffic Center.
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6: Good evening. As the investigation continues to gather information, a small memorial is now forming at the site of yesterday's deadly violence in Côte de Neige. Earlier this evening, people began gathering at the crime scene, laying flowers, candles, and cards at the site where three people were killed. One card asking that a victim be remembered by acts of kindness, while a single flower has been placed where a police officer was slain. Police opened the area to the public earlier this evening, exposing where multiple shots were fired, shattering windows and lives. The exchange of bullets killing a police officer, a civilian, and suspect, and leaving two others injured. And there is now another crime scene in Alberta, the home of the young suspect. He was identified today as Seth Scott Hatfield, a 25-year-old former university student from Lethbridge, Alberta. Police there are carrying out a high-risk search at his residence today, evacuating neighboring homes. And back here, police in Montreal also removed items likely related to the crime from a hotel room in his name, including an over 100-page manifesto railing against Western society and singling out pornography, women, and the police. Reacting to the suspect's apparent motives, Montreal's mayor today spoke of the need for better gun control and controls on social media.
7: The way that people talk to each other has changed. If you look at social media today, how can people think it's okay to talk about people in a way that you wouldn't say it in person? So I think we have to work on making sure that our city and our people in our community feel safe, not only in the public space, but also on our social media. When you see recruitment of young people through social media, it is very concerning. So, and when you see recruitment, it's not only recruitment in terms of doing something criminal, but it's also on the ideology behind social media.
6: And a sociologist who read the entire manifesto says acts of violence can be linked to ideals like those described in the document.
8: As soon as we heard that it could be from an anti-feminist, masculinist movement, we were not necessarily shocked in the sense that, you know, we have been hearing a lot about these movements, about how violent they can be in words, but also in some instances regarding some acts of, let's say, shooting. In this manifest, I've read through it quickly. It doesn't specifically mention the term incel, but of course, all the concepts of the ideology that sustains, that is underneath the incel movement or other masculinist, misogynistic movements is there.
6: And police would not confirm today if there was any connection between the suspect's actions and ALO, a company that owns Pornhub, which had its windows shot out. Well, we did learn more today about the two victims that were killed. One, a young police officer who grew up in Côte de Neige. The other, a 68-year-old father of three, an active member of his community. Sweta Rassi has their stories.
9: The Montreal police officer killed in Monday's shooting was 34-year-old Mohamed Lamine Ben Redouan. According to the borough mayor, he grew up here in Côte de Neige and ultimately died protecting the very community that raised him.
10: It was an act of heroism that I can't highlight further. And I just want his family and his loved ones to know that we are with them and we mourn with them.
9: Ben Redouan had served with Montreal Police since 2021. He now leaves behind his pregnant wife and young child. The second victim, 68-year-old Michael Moshe Mizrahi, was a familiar face at MADA, where he spent his time volunteering. The organization offers meal deliveries for those in need. Rabbi Chaim Shlomo Cohen, who runs the center, described Mizrahi as an angel.
11: Really special person, kind, gentle, an angel. Never heard a high, loud word of him. Never critics, always kind and gentle.
9: The center is located near the site of the shooting. Cohen says he was in shock when he heard about his death. He adds Mizrahi was on his

0: street, and he walks in the other side in the Keren Square, and they were supposed to meet for a coffee.
1: Mizrahi now leaves behind his son and two daughters. Montreal is shaken by Monday's deadly shooting. The community is raising money for both families. The city says support is available for anyone who needs it as Montrealers try to make sense of this tragedy. Sue DeRassi, CTV News, Montreal.
2: In other news, CAA Quebec is warning drivers to be extra cautious as we head into what are considered the most dangerous days of summer. Last year, between June 24th and Labor Day, there were 100 deaths on Quebec roads, and most were due to human behavior and preventable. The deaths accounted for a quarter of all road fatalities for the entire year. CAA Quebec has some recommendations that involve thinking before getting behind the wheel about your own safety and that of others.
3: If you're tired and you have an empty stomach and you consume alcohol, even so much as one beer could get your head buzzing and your capacity is impaired. So keep that into consideration. The sun will sort of increase. You know, if it's super hot, you jump into the pool and everything, you have a drink. So maybe keep in mind to, take it easy. You're on vacation.
2: And we will have more tips on how to stay safe on our website tomorrow. An update now on our story from last week about safety in and around Place d'Armes in Old Montreal. We told you about the square's new design and how some critics say it's too open and too flat, allowing any vehicle to wander into the square, a place that's meant for pedestrians only. Well, since our story last Thursday, some very large flower pots have been added to the urban design there. They are placed at one end of the square, blocking vehicles from entering at that point. Now, it's not known if other, more permanent barriers will be added in the coming months. It is official. There will be no English language leaders debate ahead of the October general provincial election. Only two of the parties that accepted to take part in a debate, Quebec Solidaire and the Conservative Party of Quebec. Both the CAQ and the PQ declined, and the Liberals said they would only take part if all five parties were participating. Talk, the English language rights group, says the parties will miss a valuable opportunity to address a significant portion of the electorate.
4: I think we as a community deserve it out of respect and also because we are voters, just like all the other voters. We are 1.6 million across Quebec and we've been here for a long time and will continue to be here. And we have the same rights to access to the positions of the different parties in the same way as all other Quebecers.
2: The last time there was a provincial debate in English was in 2018. The PQ has released the entire version of its so-called Blue Book. The 500-page document outlines how the party is preparing for Quebec's independence. That includes having an army and joining NATO. PQ leader Paul St-Pierre Plamondon says a lot of work has been put into the Livre Bleu, adding there will be more revisions of it.
5: It's just a starting point. Because the reality is that you cannot have the perfect answer on every single topic. So there'll be a second version that will be published in some time. We will leave some space for reactions within the civil society and groups that will write to us if we form the government and will meet with us to make sure that their points are taken into account in that planning of an independent Quebec.
2: When Saturday's huge downpour hit, Chateauguay received about 600 calls to 911, residents being flooded faster than the fire department could keep up. Here's Christine Long.
6: Possessions piled high outside of homes on Rue des Sept-Lettres tell the story.
7: Couches, chairs, ottomans, a lot of bookcases.
6: On June 20th, Cheryl Scott was prepping dinner when she heard her daughter scream from the basement.
7: The water was going up so high that we realized we were just losing everything and we just got out of there hoping it would stop quickly.
6: The street began to flood. A few doors down, Patrick Vachon's family had gathered to celebrate an early Father's Day.
8: We had water over about the knees in the basement, so all the bedroom of my son is a scrap pool table, hockey stuff, hockey equipment, tools in the basement. Everything is gone now.
6: Both had their basements pumped out within hours by the fire department.

0: The firemen were on the street helping out everybody.
1: But the damage had been done.
2: We were just downstairs bawling our eyes out, trying to salvage whatever we could.
1: Saving money by doing the demolition himself, Vachon says he's getting some much-needed help.
0: We gathered family and friends yesterday night, and we were about 10 people last night working in the basement to strip everything down.
2: Just horrible.
1: After this cleanup is over, some are too weary to even think about rebuilding just yet.
2: Everything's just peeling away.
1: Christine Long, CTV News.
3: Quebec farmers are watching their fields closely after the heavy rains, and they say some crops are taking a hit. Anastasia Dextrine has a look.
4: Just a few hours of rain has brought a season's worth of headaches for farmers in Quebec. At Les Jardins Hivers Cibio in the eastern townships, an entire crop of arugula has been wiped out.
5: Crops like arugula or spinach that are leafy green don't like as much water as we're having right now.
4: Environment Canada says the region received more than 150 millimeters of rain over the weekend, and totals typically range from 80 to 90 millimeters for the entire month of June.
5: The problem at this point is not how much, but in how little time. So it's so abundant, it just doesn't have time to go where it's supposed to go.
4: Organic farmer Melanie McCulloch says in some areas of the property, the downpour has led to excessive mud, and that's delayed work as tractors can get stuck. So when it comes to some crops, they've had to adjust.
5: Water on strawberries will do mold, they'll bring disease. We tried a new technique that is covering them up with a little greenhouse, and at some point in this summer we'll take it out and we're going to go cover tomatoes.
4: McCulloch says all is not lost. There are some crops that are less prone to being drowned out. The farm also grows radish, beets, and green onions, all of which can survive the rainier weather. And that's good, as forecasters say there could be more to come.
6: There's going to be shower and some unsettled weather. So the same kind of weather is going to be around for a couple of days again, close to normal temperature as we are in right now. Though we're going to see a change in the last few days of June.
4: Environment Canada expects less precipitation in July. And with the pond as reserve, McCulloch says she'll be ready for that too. Anastasia Dextrine, CTV News.
3: Well, largely because of past rain delays, Tennis Canada says Montreal is getting a new stadium with a retractable roof. It's part of a major upgrade to its facility in Jarry Park. The proposed plan will also increase the stadium's capacity to about 15,000 seats. The current IGA stadium has just under 12,000. It could also add up to four practice fields and a center court.
7: Over the last few years, we felt an increased pressure coming from the ATP and the WTA. We're seeing also that in terms of our competition on the international scene, well, we're really falling behind. A lot of 1,000 tournament recently have invested in their facilities and their infrastructure, and we're being told by the tour that what we have here in Montreal no longer meets necessarily the expectations they have for a Masters 1000.
3: And Tetro says they now have an action plan in place to show the ATP and WTA how the facilities will be modernized. Toys R Us Canada may be getting another chance thanks to a court ruling. The court has granted approval for the business to be split among three buyers. They include the owner of Party City and current Toys R Us Canada owner Doug Putnam, who has indicated he wants to keep operating the chain or rebrand it. The deal will transfer 10 store leases as well as inventory, equipment, contracts, and bank accounts to Putnam. Air Canada has reached a deal with more of its workers. The airline says it has ratified two new contracts with finance and clerical employees. The agreements cover roughly 170 finance employees and 115 clerical employees. Meanwhile, the ratification of a third agreement is still in progress and could cover roughly 11,000 maintenance workers, airside operations, cargo, and cabin service employees. And still to come, a less is more approach to treating breast cancer.
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4: Well, we now know that there will not be an English debate before the next provincial election. The PQ have also released their blue book, and political analyst Raphael Melançon joins us now to discuss both of these things. So, Raphael, we just found out there won't be an English debate before the fall elections. Not really a big surprise. I guess there hasn't been one since 2018, but some of the parties were willing and some weren't.
5: Some of the parties were willing, indeed, and not necessarily the ones you might think of in the first place. Québec solidaire said yes, and the Conservatives, the Québec Conservatives of Éric Duhaime, also said yes. The Liberals, they said no at the very last minute, hiding basically behind the fact that their opponents, the CQ and the PQ, are not going to participate in that English language debate. But you know, Caroline, in the end, it's our democracy that is really losing in this game, because there's a significant portion of our population which will not have access to the relevant information that they need to make sound decisions before they head to the polls in October. So it's a very unfortunate decision, especially considering that we will have not one but three debates in French on the other side. So of course it's good for francophone Quebecers, and it should be good as well. You know, just a week ago, Christine Fréchette was interviewed by our colleague Elias Makos on CJAD, and she said she wanted to have a dialogue with the English speaking community. Well, that's a good opportunity to have that kind of dialogue, and sadly, they decided not to go.
4: Yeah, and the Liberals said only if the other five, or only if all five agreed. You think they should have just said yes, no matter what?
5: They should, in my point of view, they should have yes. They should have said yes, no matter what. It's an easy way out, you know, for the Liberals to put the blame on the others that said no. So we're not going either. To me, in my point of view, especially for the Liberals, which have an interest, of course, in English-speaking voters, they should have said yes at first. They should have been the first ones, actually, before Québec solidaire and before the Conservatives, because there's an interest to them, and it's also their core electorate there that they need to speak to.
4: Yeah, we haven't had one since 2018, just as a matter of fact. Let's talk about this blue book now. Paul Saint-Pierre Plamondon releasing it today, which is basically a guidebook for the PQ's vision of a sovereign Quebec. It says Quebec would have its own army and join NATO, and we would have Canadian and Quebec passports. Is that possible?
5: I mean, is that possible? Let's face it here. It's a very idealized vision of what an independent Quebec could be, according to Paul Saint-Pierre Plamondon and the PQ, of course, but this is all very hypothetical. The possibility of that happening, first of all, the PQ needs to win the next election. They need a majority. That's not a given, considering we're heading towards right now a three-way race in Quebec politics this fall. And after that, they need to move forward with a third referendum on sovereignty. They need to win it and then enter negotiations with the rest of Canada. And of course, Canada, you know, they want all the advantages of being part of the Federation without the disadvantages. So that's not how it works in a Federation like Canada. You can't just have all the goodies and decide what you want and what you don't want. That's not how it works in a Federation like ours. So keeping Canadian citizenship, keeping free trade with the rest of Canada. So basically making, here it's a very, I would say, positive portrait of what an independent Quebec should be, that the PQ is presenting, but in the end, let's face it, this is clearly not going to happen anytime soon.
4: All right, Raphael, we're going to have to leave it there for this week, but thanks so much for coming in and sharing your thoughts with us.
5: It's always a pleasure, Caroline. See you next time, and bonne Saint-Jean-Baptiste.
4: Ah oui, bonne fête. Well, there's a whole new way of treating breast cancer that could change how millions of women undergo cancer therapy every year. CTV's Avis Favreau on the Canadian-led study that's challenging long-standing medical strategies.
0: Good morning. What are you guys preparing today?
6: Beth Chevalier is convinced she's helped women around the world by taking part in an innovative Canadian study. Diagnosed with breast cancer, she was prescribed zoledronic acid, but instead of the typical 7 intravenous doses over 3 years, she got just 1.
7: The side effects were terrible, and then I actually remember saying to myself, I'm so glad I don't have to do that 6 more times.
6: The drug is used to cut the risk that breast cancer will spread to the bones, but it can also cause nausea, seizures, and kidney disease. So in the study of over 200 women in Canada, researchers found that just 1 treatment appeared to work as well as 7, with no differences in cancer spread or deaths, but fewer hospital visits for the women and fewer side effects.
8: We knew a single infusion would stay in the body for 10 years, so it made no sense giving the drug every 6 months. That's why this trial is so important.
6: Beth says she returned to her work at the Parkdale Food Bank much sooner, had more time for her family, and 7 years later is still cancer-free.
7: I will advocate as much as I can to make sure this information gets out.
6: It's part of a new push in cancer research called de-escalation, tailoring chemotherapy and radiation, where it's enough to still control the cancer, but with less suffering for patients and downtime.
9: We are now starting to ask questions about, it's not just about how long we live, it's also about quality of life.
6: Some doctors say more studies are needed, but others believe that for breast cancer patients, they now have an option.
9: I'd be totally confident with recommending my patients just a single dose.
6: Meanwhile, scientists say they're planning other studies to see if less cancer treatment may be as good, if not better, for patients. Avis Favreau, CTV News, Toronto.
4: Well, many of us have been complaining about a cool, wet start to summer, but Europe is sweltering under an intense heat wave with exceptionally high temperatures across several countries. In France, temperatures are soaring, and at least 40 people have died by drowning since last Thursday. Most of the victims were young. The National Meteorological Service has issued heat warnings for at least half the country. Meantime, over in Britain, they have issued a red heat warning saying temperatures could break June records.
10: The weather's really hot, but ultimately it's not good for a lot of people, and I think we need to be more aware. It looks like we're all having fun here, but there's lots of people living in homes which are overheating. They've got health problems. I know it sounds a bit negative. I love the sunshine, but for many people it's an absolute nightmare, and there will be mortality over the next few days in terms of people dying.
4: And the above average temperatures, which can cause heat stroke and exhaustion, are expected to remain high at least until the end of the week. Over the last 4 years, more than 200,000 people across Europe have died from heat-related causes. And still to come, it's a robot inspired by a creature from the deep.
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4: Researchers in Italy have developed a robotic arm inspired by an octopus. The octopus-like arm can feel its way around using artificial suction cups and use that sense of touch to grasp objects underwater. When a cup touches an object, its shape changes, altering light reflected from tiny internal LEDs, and the light is detected by sensors, allowing the system to estimate from which direction the contact is coming from. The prototype is a softer alternative to rigid robotic arms and is meant for delicate, cluttered, or hard-to-reach environments.
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18: Well, there's good news for anyone who's planning to host a barbecue for Saint Jean-Baptiste Day. It looks like the weather will be on our side. Very similar conditions to today, but 1 degree warmer, and we will take it. Today's daytime high was right around where it should be at 24 degrees, and this 24 with the Humidex did feel like 28 at times. Now, putting our future cast into motion, we are dealing with a few clouds, but they are expected to clear into the early morning hours. We'll start the day off with mostly sunny skies. Into the afternoon, we could see a few clouds move in, but we're calling for a mix of sun and clouds. And as of right now, no rain in the forecast for our Wednesday. If we continue to put this forward, though, looks like as we head into our Thursday, we have more clouds moving in, and we get a preview of the system coming from the west that will impact Montreal Thursday afternoon, bringing some rain. Now, in addition to the fact that we're seeing some clearing overnight, we are looking at a low of 16 degrees, another night where it's going to be a little bit on the warmer side. Typically, we'd be around 13 degrees. We start the morning off at 17 with sunshine, and into the afternoon, a high of 25, but feeling like 28 tomorrow. And I want to highlight the fact that we'll be dealing with winds gusting from the west up to 40 kilometers an hour. Our longer range forecast does show that we have a few days with some rain. It looks like 8 millimeters on Thursday, another 3 on Friday with the risk of thunderstorms. Weekends looking nice, some sunshine, warmer than seasonal temperatures. And this time next week, we are above seasonal at 26 degrees.
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27: Good morning, Dr. Mitch.
28: Good morning to you, sir.
27: Good morning, good morning. Okay, you know, it's interesting that every once in a while you hear about some sort of a supplement. This is supposed to do. My friend Jeff, he swears by magnesium. You know, I've heard about vitamin B. I've heard about vitamin E. You know, people take omega-3 supplements hoping to protect their memory and lower the risk of dementia. Does this do anything?
28: According to this study, no, not if you're not doing all the other things that you need to do at the same time. I think before we go into the study, we need to emphasize something. Some people really do need to be on supplements. Either they're at high risk for a disease, or they're deficient, or they can't get it in their diet. This doesn't apply to you. What this study did was, it was published in The Lancet eBiomedicine, a very prestigious journal. And they took 365 people without dementia between the ages of 55 and 80, and they found that these were people with low omega-3 fatty acid levels, and they were at risk for dementia because they had a risk factor such as obesity, a sedentary lifestyle, high blood pressure, high cholesterol. And what they did was half of them were given a fairly good dosage of omega-3 fatty acids, 2,000 milligrams a day for 24 months, and half weren't. And what they basically said was, let's see what happens to them. So they took MRIs of their brain to see if their brain changed, did them the cognitive testing, and over the period of time of the study, the 2 to 3 years of the study, no difference. Basically, there was no benefit. And the important thing, though, they did show that the omega-3 was going where it needed to be. They showed that the levels that were needed were getting inside the brain and that the brain cells were benefiting from it in the fact that it was there. But did it make a difference in terms of the size of their brain, stop shrinkage of their brain? Did it improve their ability to function on these cognitive tests? No. Now, again, you have to be careful. This is only a 2 to 3 year study. And what would be more interesting is if you follow these people now for the next 10 years and saw as they cross that border into the age where dementia might be more of a risk factor and more likely to happen if they changed. So we're going to have to sit back and watch where this is going to us. But I think it reemphasizes the idea for most of us, if you aren't doing the other things that are important for your brain health, in other words, getting enough rest, dealing with stress, exercising, eating a good diet, the addition of some miracle supplement may not make a very big difference. And we've said this about a lot of things, right? At the end of the day, the most important thing is taking good care of yourself and doing those things which we know protect you and your brain and your heart from the ravages of disease and getting old and all of that. That's number one. The other thing that comes out from this study and from others are, it's really better to get this from a healthy diet, from foods that supply you with what you need. So, for example, if you're looking at the omega-3 fatty acids, this is fish, salmon, herring, mackerel, sardines, although you can get it from walnuts and chia seeds and flax seeds without question. And they will give it to you as well. but you really want to get it from your diet, because if you're getting it from your diet, you're getting all the other macro, micro nutrients, the minerals, the other things that are part of the whole picture. And if you look at people who do well, if you look at the people living in the Mediterranean, for example, who have a much lower risk of dementia. Those people have that lower risk of dementia and have high levels of omega-3 in their bloodstream, in their brain, but they have that because they're exercising, they're active. They have that because they're eating fish two or three times a week. And that's the way that the omega-3s are getting into their body. That's what they're also doing at the same time. It's part of the whole picture. And so I think it emphasizes the idea that you've really got to take a look at the grand picture, the whole big picture, and not expect a single miracle supplement, whatever that miracle supplement is, to save you if you're not taking good care of yourself at the same time. Again, though, remember, this applies to a specific group of people. You may need to be on omega-3s because you've had the discussion with your doctor, with your pharmacist, and it's necessary for your health. I'm not talking about you. I'm talking about most of us who don't have underlying reasons why we need to be on omega-3s.
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0: Lou Eifler asked me to go to the Monterey Pop Festival. My life would be changed forever. I was blown away. As soon as Janis Joplin came on stage, I felt my spine tingle, my arms vibrate.
5: Well, it's

0: This was the night I signed Janis Joplin. She was the first artist I ever signed.
1: John Clive Davis dead at the age of 94, and the list of artists that he signed, it's amazing.
2: Well, it's hard to overstate his influence on modern pop music. And the interesting thing is, I mean, he was a lawyer, right? He was a lawyer at a record label, but then he became this guy who was, he had two major talents. One was to identify somebody who could be a future superstar and then nurture them, match them up with other artists and songwriters and make them stars. The other was actually to take people who were stars and to, you know, send them to the next level. So Alicia Keys, Carlos Santana, because everybody remembers that particular album. Of course, there's Janis Joplin, as you heard in that clip. Whitney Houston, absolutely amazing. Then there was Barry Manilow and Carrie Underwood and Kelly Clarkson. It just, it never ends. And he was famous for this party he would throw on the Saturday before the Grammy Awards. And then he would have, you know, certain famous people come out and perform. And it was before one of those parties, actually. Whitney Houston was supposed to come out and perform, and she died in her hotel room, unfortunately, before that party. But yeah, Clive Davis, just a remarkable figure.
1: Taylor Swift had a bachelorette party.
2: Yes, she did. Let's see, where's the guest list for this? We still don't know when the wedding is going to happen, but we're told that Taylor Swift had a bachelorette party. It was at her home in Rhode Island. She has like a dozen homes. You and I have talked about this, right? I always wonder about that, because like, where do you keep your favorite pair of pants? But Selena Gomez, Gigi Hadid, the Haim sisters, future sister-in-law, Kylie Kelsey, all of those people were there. And yet a few people were not invited, including Miles Teller's wife and Blake Lively.
1: Oh, no.
2: Oh, I know. Let the snubs begin.
1: Yeah. I was talking to a guy yesterday who obviously has done very well in life, and he had like four places. Like one on,
2: yes,
1: the, one on the Cape, one in Montreal, one in Boston, and one in Florida. Like, that's excessive, don't you think? I mean, good for him.
2: Well, we used to play this kind of, you know, driving around in the car game called Three Pad. So if you could have a home in three different places, where would you want to be? And now one of our friends, a couple, have actually accomplished it. They have a home in Niagara-on-the-Lake, a home in downtown Toronto, and a home in Costa Rica, and I hate them. Although they host us there, so I shouldn't.
1: Yeah, really. You shouldn't. Jimmy Kimmel takes the summer off.
2: Jimmy Kimmel is taking the summer off, so he's got a whole bunch of people who are going to step in, including, believe it or not, Rosie O'Donnell, who's, you know, knows a thing or two about hosting a daily show. Coleman Domingo, Tiffany Haddish, Ike Barinholtz, Anthony Anderson, and Jelly Roll are also going to be
1: Jelly
2: stepping
1: Roll.
2: In.
1: I love the way you say Jelly. Mr. Roll, we'll see
2: Mr.
1: you
2: Mr. Roll.
1: Now.
2: Jelly Roll. Okay.
1: Yeah, hey, you have a great day, John.
2: You too.
1: John Moore, CJAD Entertainment.
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20: Robin Flynn filling in for Elias. 1 minute it was raining, the next minute half the city was underwater. As residents across Montreal are dealing with flooded basements, destroyed belongings, mountains of cleanup, many are also seeing something a little more uplifting. Neighbors stepping in to help each other, whether it's lending a wet vac, a pump, delivering a meal, simply checking in on somebody who's had a rough couple of days. Those small acts of kindness can make a huge, huge difference. We're joined now by Dave Pouliot to talk about how communities can come together and help each other recover after things like we had this weekend. Dave Pouliot, flood volunteer over in Pierrefonds. He called into the show yesterday and I was told my producer, I was like, you got to write this guy's number down. I want to get him back on the show. So Dave, thank you so much for coming back on. Appreciate it.
21: You're welcome. How are you doing this morning?
20: Very well, thank you. So tell me a little bit more about this group. You say you're a flood volunteer in Pierrefonds. Is there like some sort of organized group where you guys are like deployed when there's a situation like we saw on the weekend?
21: Yeah, Benoit Langevin, our city councillor, organizes it. And there's a group of us, and we've been going out since 2019. And every year there's a flood or a possible flood. We're all put on notice that we could go out or... You know, so it's a really good system that he's come up with.
0: Wow.
21: And it really, like, we're going after the elderly, especially the elderly, you know, because they're limited in their capabilities at times.
0: Yeah, if you're, you know, of reduced mobility, a senior who, you know, maybe doesn't have the same muscle tone you once did, it can be hard to bail water out of your basement or move belongings, lift furniture. You're going to need somebody who can help you.
21: Well, that's just it. Like, you know, that, like, when you've got a sofa that weighs, you know, like 500 pounds because it's just completely drenched.
0: Yeah.
21: You know, it's crazy. Like, I was over helping out on a one other house yesterday, and, the guy showed me a picture of another house down the street, and we can't do it right now because we were only two. And the, Gas Metropolitan was putting in new gas lines. So all their front lawns on the street were all ripped up. Anyways, this guy ended up with so much mud in his house on top of the flooding.
0: Ugh, what a nightmare.
21: Disaster. I saw the pictures. I just didn't know what to say.
0: So what do you do exactly when you are out and about? Like you said, you get a little warning. We're getting a lot of rain, potentially flood issues. Are you deployed to specific neighborhoods, addresses? And when you get
21: We're given addresses by Benoit Langevin. It's Benoit. Hold on. Let me just pull it up. It's benoit.langevin@montreal.ca.
0: Cool.
21: And we're all a group, so we're all in a chat group, so he'll send out, you know, can anybody go to this certain address?
0: Okay.
21: And then we'll reply yes, no, on our way, you know, right around the corner, whatever the case might be.
0: And what do you do?
21: It's a really good system.
0: What do you do when you get there? I guess it's a case-by-case basis, depending on what kind of help the person needs.
21: Yeah, it's all case by case. So, you know, so sometimes it just might be moving some furniture up into the garage. Sometimes, you know, we don't get into like demolishing walls or ripping up floors. It's just moving personal belongings.
0: And sometimes I think probably just having someone there to go, oh my God, you know, like just to commiserate with them, I think would make a huge difference. I remember.
21: Oh yeah, it's huge. And you know, so I mean, they're so grateful, you know, it's just unbelievable. And like, I got to tip my hat to the city workers also. I mean, are going above and beyond their expectations as well.
0: For sure. I remember when we had that big flood a couple of years ago, August 2024, a friend of mine on the West Island, I think she's in Kirkland, her basement was flooded horrifically, like several feet of water in her basement.
21: Yeah.
0: And, you know, I don't know. I can't help with construction. I'm not, you know, I've got the upper body strength of a jellyfish. I'm not going to be able to help her, you know, lift furniture and stuff. But I went over the next day with coffee and muffins because that's how I was going to help. And I just...
21: Well, that's appreciated. And that's
0: for sure.
21: They'll give us water. They'll give and because they're so appreciative. But one thing I got to tell you, Robin, that unfortunately we live in such a I don't know how to put it, but it's such a corrupt society that I take a knife and I take and I cut the sofas.
0: Yeah.
21: Because what they're doing, and I saw it with my own eyes, people are picking up sofas, and next thing you know, they're on Marketplace.
0: And they're selling these, like, waterlogged sofas.
21: And yeah, they dry them out and whatever. And I just take a knife to it or scissors or whatever I have, and I break it, I cut it, I destroy it.
0: That's good advice.
21: This way they can't do this to, you know, other victims.
0: Do you find a lot of the time the people you're showing up at their house, they just kind of want to, you know, give you a tour of the damage? That's what happened with my friend when I showed up with coffee. She's like, come see my basement. And I just toured the basement with her and just, you know, was like, oh, this is awful. Oh, I'm so sorry. And I think that helps, honestly.
21: Oh yeah, it so does. I mean, it shows, you know, what they have, and like, you know, we've emptied out like people's complete basements and just thrown it to the side, vintage furniture, and like, you know, it's just so sad that, you know, their people are throwing out half their lives, pictures, photo albums. It's unbelievable.
0: Is there,
21: you know,
0: still?
21: I feel so bad for these people.
0: Because, oh, I bet.
21: I've never flooded, so I've never known what it is. You know, I look in my basement going, well, I'm lucky because I'd be one of these people.
0: 100%.
21: You know? And I'm so glad I'm not in that predicament, but I'm also happy that I can give my expertise. I do home renovation, so I can give some expertise.
0: Mm.
21: I tell people, make sure that your furnaces are emptied of water, because a lot of people do not empty out their furnaces.
0: Yep, and then you're breathing in that air.
21: The furnaces is like a basin of water.
0: Yep. Yep.
21: Yeah, you know, so I can give a little bit of my expertise in that field and tell them what they should do and not do, like backflow valves. People, including myself, highly, highly recommend backflow valves. but it's not the end all of the situation. I was just over at my brother-in-law's group home, and his neighbor across the street was telling me that them and two other neighbors, their backflow valves broke.
0: Oh boy.
21: Because of the pressure of the water. But, you know, so it does help to a certain point, not to what we have, but it does help, and I recommend it to everybody who doesn't have one. You need to get one.
0: Yeah, step one. We had a caller yesterday who said she had, after a flood a few years ago, they replaced all the pumps and the valves and everything was upgraded, but she said on Saturday the water was literally coming in through the walls and the windows in her basement, you know?
21: Well,
0: like,
21: my neighbor, I spent 5 hours and I saved half of her basement. It's completely dry. And, you know, the water was just coming in through the foundation walls. Her backyard was a swimming pool.
0: Jeez.
21: It was like you didn't see any more grass. It was just water. It was unbelievable.
0: Yeah.
21: There's nothing we can do, Rob, and that's the unfortunate part. Everybody's yelling at the city, you know, upgrade the sewer systems. Yes, that is part of the problems. We're dealing with infrastructure from 1960 where we didn't have, you know, 6 million condos. We didn't have all these houses.
0: Yeah, it's interesting you bring that up because I live on the South Shore in Chattagy, which was a very hard hit area actually on the weekend. And the mayor of Chattagy posted a video on Facebook, Eric Allard, yesterday, and he detailed the fact that when they were elected, they came up with this plan to upgrade Chattagy's infrastructure. Chattagy is a really old town, like 350 years old, and they wanted to upgrade the city's sewers and drainage systems. And they requested a $4.6 million investment from the provincial government in 2025, and it was denied. So yes, they need to upgrade their infrastructure, but it costs a lot more than these cities have.
21: Where do you start? I mean, you can't put the blame solely on the government and on the infrastructure. So things have to change from here on out, because we know what's going to happen in next month, or for sure by this time next year, it's going to happen again.
0: Yep.
21: And so we know what's going to happen. So we got to get better prepared for this stuff. And you're going to have to take your own initiatives and do some of your own planning. And yes, the government should be offering big time help to people with, you don't have a backwater valve, you don't have a sub pump. Okay, let's give plans out for this. Instead of giving people, you know, pocket change of, here's $200, go buy some groceries. That's not going to help us. What's going to help us is backflow valves, sub pumps, better infrastructure. This is where they should be spending their money.
0: Yep. Dave Pouliot is a flood volunteer out in Pierre Falls, been doing it since 2019. Thank you so much for the work that you do and for calling and shedding some light on what that looks like for you. Really appreciate it.
21: No problem. Thank you, Robin. Have a good afternoon.
0: You as well. There he goes. That's a really cool initiative that they've got over in Pierre Falls. I think every city should have something like that, a little sort of task force that you can deploy in an emergency situation like that. What a great idea. Okay, coming up after the news, we are going to continue this conversation about the floods from this past weekend. Countless homes and businesses were hit with the flood. Actually, in Chattagy, where I live, we have a brand new, beautiful retro amusement center arcade. It has like all the old school pinball machines and Pac-Man machines, and they have like an indoor 18-hole mini putt course. I took my nephew and my daughter there a few weeks ago. We had so much fun. Just opened last month. They're shut down because they were completely flooded. The golf course apparently is destroyed. A bunch of their pinball machines are destroyed. It just opened. Oh, I feel so bad for these businesses.
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35: We are talking about some of the big stories that might surface and become political fights over the summer. And one in particular jumps out at me. It's the Alto high-speed train. That's the big high-speed project that the feds are pitching, but that the federal conservatives have already come out swinging against. Big urban-rural divide. It's supposed to go from Toronto to Quebec City, but take, of course, years to get built. Right now, they're just embarking on the planning phase of it all. Yesterday, the Minister of Transportation, Steve McKinnon, said that they're now urging the kind of company, if you can call it, that might be operating this or that would be designing it to consider a stop in Kingston. Here's the response from Polyev.
3: long-promised Alto Rail fantasy, already costing the average family $8,000 in additional and new taxes in order to fund a train that will not be built for 15 years and that 95% of Canadians will not use if it ever does get built.
35: That is federal conservative leader Pierre Poilievre. Here's the response from the government house leader and the transport minister, Steve McKinnon.
5: This is a project for literally the common good. This is a project for people, designed for people, to help people, to help communities, to allow people to more freely live, work, play across this corridor, and also attract visitors. Alto just published a study that talks about $4 billion in additional tourist revenues. The fact is these things generate traffic, and that is a very, very good thing.
35: Let's bring in the Daily Debrief now.
6: The Daily Debrief.
35: With me this afternoon, Sharon Carr is a principal at Navigator and former deputy chief of staff to Finance Minister Bill Morneau. Jamie Ellerton is a principal at Kanaptis, and Brian Platt is a reporter covering the Canadian government for Bloomberg News. Hi, everybody.
7: Hello.
35: Good to have you here. I definitely feel like this is one of those issues, Jamie, that's picking up steam a little bit, only insofar as the planning is getting more, you know, going through a process of advancing. And the Conservatives very early on, in this iteration of all of it, staked out a position against it. What do you think the strategy for the Conservatives is first?
10: I think the political strategy for the Conservatives in the short term is to give voice to people who are going to be impacted by this route and opposing it, and to allow them to organize off of that. I think when you look at how the government's gone about this so far, this seems like the worst way you could go about building a large public infrastructure project. They continue to change the route. They continue to change the scope. And if anything, that's just emboldening critics. And so I think when you have a very passionate, organized, and growing group of people, opposing such a project, I think you're going to see the opposition leader continue to harness that as a part of his broader critique as to how this federal government's going about things.
35: The federal government's response to the Conservative critique has been to say, like, the project is not just about taking money. It's about generating GDP growth. Sharon, it's about kind of, in their words, like, thinking big, right? Getting big projects done that in the past would have been impossible. Do you think that argument is convincing at this point?
7: Well, yes and no. So I think the issue with projects like this that it's easy for opposition to kind of tap onto is because they're so big, they're so out there, and they're not benefiting necessarily anyone today or tomorrow. It's kind of an easy target to say this is just kind of, this is a waste of money or whatever it is. And this is a bad comparison, but there is similarities. We look at the tunnel that Doug Ford wants to do under the 401. I think it's a crazy idea, but if you ask the premier, he's going to say it's revolutionary and it's going to change the future. And I think that's what Alto is meant to be.

0: Listen, I don't think it's going to go anywhere. I think the consultations are going to make the process more loud and give the opposition more to work with.
1: It's interesting, though, Brian, because when you look at, and there's not been a ton, but some public opinion polling that's been done, the general public is not opposed to the idea at all. Like, the idea, not necessarily, like, what's involved in building it and all the costs associated and whether or not, the question is not, like, are you convinced the government will execute? But in theory, do you like this idea of being able to, you know, only take a few hours to get across two provinces versus many, many hours in your car, particularly with affordability issues looming? Like, there is pretty widespread support for it, but obviously the opposition to it, and particularly people who might lose their land and see it expropriated, is very vocal. How much do you think that factors into this?
2: You know, I was thinking about this. Like, I think to zoom out a little bit, you've got, you know, the Carney government came in saying they were going to get big things built, speeds not seen in generations, you know, all of that stuff. And all of that is really easy to say. But I think with this one and another project that I believe we're going to talk about later, the pipeline, we now have like two potentially very big projects that you are now getting really starting to get into it, right? Like, this is why it's hard to build really big things, because there are people who are going to fight it tooth and nail. And both on the pipeline and the high-speed rail, from what I've seen, they generally poll pretty well. Broadly, Canadians are generally in favor of these projects. But there, to go into the high-speed rail, there are going to be people who absolutely hate it. Mostly it will be people who live in the corridors where this thing is going to get built. The actual rail line's quite skinny, I think, right? But it's only going to be 60 meters or something like that in most places, but it's a straight line that you're not just going to be able to walk across these tracks. It's going to be a dividing line wherever it gets built. And right now, when you look at these corridors, the potential corridor it goes down is quite large. And so, you know, this allows an entrenched opposition to get built up. And I think this is really going to test the Mark Carney government, Steve McKinnon and the other cabinet ministers trying to get this built. This is going to take some political guts to keep moving forward with this. And I think things are getting interesting.
1: Yeah, I found actually to that point, Jamie, the fact that they were in Kingston yesterday saying, oh, now the route might work here and it'd be like sort of connecting to VIA, actually pretty interesting, because prior to that, I know this only because I did an interview on the subject with Minister McKinnon, but I was studying it. And, you know, there was a lot of pushback from, in particular, Aalto or proponents of the project to having multiple stops. The idea is not to be like VIA, right? The idea is to, like, actually have a so-called bullet train that can go fast between big centers in order to, like, bridge the gap between Toronto and Quebec City. But the political pressure in Kingston from members of parliament, from the local representatives, like, there was a lot of, like, please, we'd like to see it come through here. I find it very interesting that the government so easily bent to that ask.
3: Right, which I think just kind of shows you the lack of grip they have in terms of what this project is going to be. Like, at the end of the day, Aalto is supposed to be doing a comprehensive feasibility study and finalizing what the route's going to be. And as Brian just alluded to, here's where the route could possibly be touches way more people than what the route is actually going to be. And is part of what has really whipped up this opposition along this massive corridor, prospective corridor, in advance of the final one. And when you look at when they first announced this thing under Justin Trudeau, it was supposed to go from Windsor all the way to Quebec City, and it's already been scaled back. And so you're seeing the politics play out across all of this right now. I don't think there's any firm leadership saying, hey, here's what this is going to be, here's how we're going to build it. Aalto doesn't have a face. Minister McKinnon gets trotted out for the cameras every time this thing kind of makes a bit of political news, but then it goes back to this kind of like bumbling approach. And you have people who, anyone who's done stakeholder consultation could tell you, sending people from Montreal and Toronto into smaller communities to tell them how this is going to be great for them never goes over well. And so this project hasn't built the kind of community trust and painted a picture of community benefits as to what this is going to be, even for places where this is not going to stop. And so right now, Vashi, if I'm being honest, this seems like it's on track to be a case study in how not to do large infrastructure rather than a future rail track.
1: It does feel like the government, like, I think there is a case to be made. I think you can sell people on the value of this. It just feels like the government needs to, like, actually commit to doing that, and may have already been a bit too late, Sharon.
0: Yeah, and I think that you always have to lead with the benefits, right? It's really easy to get caught up into the cost and all of that because it's really important, but they have to lead with the benefits, and they have to clearly communicate.

0: How is this going to change people's lives? How is this going to make it easier to get around? And what is it? What are the actual benefits? So I think this is an issue more so on the communications front that they need to really work through.
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8: 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Aaron Rand.
24: We spent an awful lot of time talking about the proposed constitution that the Kaksimo Jarlin-Barrette tried to ram through the National Assembly, which in the end did not pass. And I guess as we look back, maybe we can think of the fact that that was a good thing, especially now when we consider that the International Commission of Jurists, who brought this motion to the UN and got some interesting reaction, and when I say interesting, I mean in the worst possible way, on this bill. So I want to touch on that. Karine Miller is a lawyer. She's also a board member with the Canadian section of the International Commission of Jurists, and he is on the line. Karine, thank you so much for being here. Let me begin by asking the question, because in reading through it, the objections were, first of all, if you can explain, when I say United Nations, right, we're talking about a rapporteurs, who does that represent exactly?
25: So they do represent different interests in international law, such as the minority rights, cultural rights, and also the rights to access to justice. And we raise as an urgent matter the issues of this CACS constitution project to the UN. And those rapporteurs have the possibility to analyze really in detail such bills and to make comments to government and for the future. And what I think is really interesting and relevant is that even though Bill 1 has not been adopted, there are some elements of the analysis that are still relevant regarding laws that have been adopted by this government.
24: So referring specifically to which one, which bill are we talking about?
25: An act respecting integration into the Quebec nation, because actually the UN concluded that this integration policy that the CACS has implemented in a few laws, and especially in that law, this is an assimilation policy. And I think it's a very important conclusion. So they wanted to include that in their constitution project, but they haven't introduced that in that law. And we are expecting to have the first policy implementing this integration plan next November. So this is something to watch.
24: So with respect to the report from the UN, from the rapporteurs that we're describing here, if I'm reading right here, they said, had this bill passed, this constitution passed, it could have violated international law on minority, indigenous, and religious rights. And they describe that, as you just said, as assimilation. Can you explain, when they say assimilation, what does that specifically refer to? What's the concern here?
25: The question is that you can certainly have some politics regarding how you welcome immigrants, for example, but you cannot impose one culture, one language, and some specific values. And this is really what the CACS policy is all about. And this really violates the right to identify to your own culture, your own religion, and also let enough space and room to have other languages, such as the English language. And so this policy goes too far, and they prevent individuals and groups to have the possibility live according to their own culture.
24: So had this passed, then you would have had, and it wouldn't have mattered if you were a Canadian citizen or not, right? It would have applied to anybody had it passed.
25: Yes, yes, absolutely.
24: Okay, which would have meant what? So you come here from another part of Canada or another part of the world, and beyond just understanding the French as the common working language in Quebec, what else would it have said that you would have to do to be considered a Quebecer?
25: You would have to really adhere of a single culture, a single language. You would have to respect some specific values. And all this would shape the different public policies. So it would mean as well that the government could have the right to derogate to minority rights in some specific context as well. And that the rights of the majority, let's say, would always prevail on the possibility for you to be able to live according to your own culture and your own language.
24: Am I right as well that there are already existing, you know, UN texts and treaties that offer protection to you? They would be, what, ignored if this were to pass?
25: Yes, absolutely. And according to this CAC's constitution, they were also planning to completely set aside international obligations, which goes very much beyond the idea of affirming Quebec's autonomy. So it's really about not respecting human rights and not respecting human rights that have been respected in Quebec in the past since the 70s, since the Quebec adopted the Quebec Charter of Human Rights. So it's really a shift in policy to really enforce a specific vision of the society. And we could think that because Bill 1 has not been adopted, there is no problem. But actually, this policy has also been adopted in several other laws, like the reinforcement of Bill 101, several policies regarding Quebec's laïcité, and this law on the integration policy. And I think the conclusion of the UN could help and support challenges of those policy going too far.
24: So as well in this, from what I saw anyway, the rapporteurs of the UN, the people that weighed in, they flagged concerns about another provision here that would have made gender equality automatically supersede religious freedom, which is something that's hard to even believe, but that would have been what would have been in this had it passed.
25: Yes, and it seems to be a good thing to protect gender equality, but actually human rights are not something that should be analyzed in theory.
24: Right.
25: All human rights are equal. We should analyze on a case-by-case basis. It always depends on the context. And if you say that no matter the context, one right would always prevail in any cases regarding another right, then it could really lead to discrimination. And it leads to one specific interpretation of gender rights that would ignore the freedom of choice, the freedom of religion of individuals as well. So this is really contrary to this idea of universal human rights, according to which all rights are equal.
24: I will point out in the past, you know, governments here, depending on the government, they really haven't cared much for what the UN actually has to say, right? They say, well, Quebec is Quebec and it's okay for them to weigh in, but we'll do what we want to do. In this case that you're raising now, and in the other bill that you mentioned as well, I guess Bill 84, which is the Act to Respect Integration into the Quebec Nation, what happens going forward? I mean, it's all well and good to have these people come out and say, this would have been wrong. It would have, you know, created assimilation, which is, of course, not something we want to see happen. Where does it go from here?
25: Well, it is important because courts in Canada and in Quebec could rely on those interpretations to interpret human rights here, including according to the Quebec Charter of Rights, of Human Rights. So as long as we decide as a society that we protect human rights, and I think that this is a good choice that we do, then the interpretation of the UN is relevant. And now we are waiting to see what would be this integration policy in practice next November. The law has been adopted last year. The policy would be implemented by the Minister of French Language, and it is expected at the end of next November.
24: Okay.
25: So we will see if it violates rights again. But one thing that we know is that there are also planning to to have a link with the possibility of public funding of different organizations and the fact that they would respect the integration policy. So you would have to respect the integration policy to receive some public funding. So that could also be problematic regarding right. organizations that want to defend minorities' rights.
24: And just as a last question, when we get to next November, if in fact you find that these rights are being violated, is this a matter of a court challenge then at the time?
25: It's a date that is in the law, actually. So according to the law itself, the minister has to provide this policy. So we will see more in detail how far the policy goes. But we know that there are ongoing challenges regarding Bill 101, regarding some laws on the laïcité and religious right. symbols. So all of this is part of this integration policy. That has been, that is now the object of the UN letter. So I think it could really support those challenges, and it could really also help us to see if the integration policy is going too far this fall.
24: All right. I want to thank you so much for your time. Very much appreciate it.
25: Thank you so much.
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26: From the National Newsroom of the Canadian Press, I'm David Augustine. Ottawa is expected to begin the process of designating two major Arctic infrastructure projects as being in the national interest under the Building Canada Act. The projects are the Grays Bay Road and Port Project in Nunavut and the Mackenzie Valley Highway Project in the Northwest Territories. The Grays Bay Project would create a 230-kilometer all-season road to support access to critical minerals resources in the north. The Mackenzie Valley Highway would improve year-round access between Yellowknife and Inuvik. Immigration Minister Lena Diop isn't saying exactly what happened to trigger a wave of citizenship document recalls.
27: The minister has told a news conference she became aware something had happened and told her department to investigate. Diop says she understands people are worried about their citizenship status and that Canadians care about the issue of who's obtaining proof of citizenship. Diop says the Immigration Department is not finalizing any new applications and all applications are being reviewed. She says those deemed to be okay are being notified. Jason White, The Canadian Press.
26: A dispute that began with snarky social media posts between Alberta's premier and Calgary's mayor escalated into a full-on government-to-government standoff. Calgary City Councillors voted to reject rolling back noise rules for off-site concerts ahead of the upcoming Calgary Stampede Festival, despite a warning letter from Premier Danielle Smith that if changes weren't made by June 30th, the province would intervene. Mayor Jeremy Farkas says it's about respecting nearby residents.
28: I'm very happy to see compromise and work with operators who respect Calgarians, but ultimately, as a body, we answer to the nurse that's getting ready for their shift. We answer to the parents who's getting their kids ready for school, and ultimately the blue-collar worker who needs sleep.
26: Councillor Kim Trier says the attempt to roll back the rules was about finding a compromise that would support venue operators and nearby residents during festival events. Councillor Jenna Stoner says the Union of British Columbia Municipalities is taking a wait-and-see approach after the federal and provincial governments announced a plan to effectively purchase and convert more than 2,200 condominiums into affordable housing. Prime Minister Mark Carney and Premier David Eby announced the plan last week as part of a housing partnership worth $5 billion over a decade. But UBCM's first vice president said it is frustrating to see government invest money into this plan.
6: It's frustrating, to say the least, coming off the heels of the provincial 2026 budget, where we saw a significant cut to the existing programs to support affordable housing. So this is something that we think should be explained by the province.
26: Carney says details of the program will be announced in the fall. And visitors attending World Cup matches in Toronto say the city has impressed them with much more than soccer. Fans praise Toronto's cultural diversity, food scene, and nearby natural attractions, saying the experience exceeded their expectations. Many visitors have also explored popular destinations such as St. Lawrence Market and the Distillery District. This is the Canadian Press. In sports, starting on the pitch, Colombia has booked its spot in the World Cup's round of 32. Daniel Munoz scored in the 76th minute as Colombia edged Congo 1-0 in Estadio Guadalajara in Mexico. The win moves Colombia to the top of Group K with 6 points heading into its group stage finale against Portugal. Canada returns to action Wednesday against Switzerland in Vancouver at BC Place. Croatia prevailed 1-0 over Panama at Toronto Stadium earlier this evening. Ante Budimir scored in the 54th minute before a pro-Croatia crowd as star midfielder Luka Modric made his 200th appearance. Elsewhere in World Cup action, Cristiano Ronaldo scored a brace in Portugal's 5-0 win over Uzbekistan, and England drew Ghana 0-0. Well, a tough season debut for Shane Bieber. The Toronto Blue Jays pitcher returned from an elbow injury and gave up 3 straight home runs in an eventual 9-7 loss to the Houston Astros in 11 innings. The Astros chased Bieber in the 4th inning after taking a 4-0 lead. From the Canadian Press, I'm David Augustine.
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11: It's going to introduce everybody to these ideas that I get to talk about every 6 weeks, but you can listen to them at your leisure. There's 50 of them. We do them every week, myself and Dave Michaels, and we talk about the same kind of stuff we talk about here, how health is an inside job. We can do this ourselves, and we don't have to depend on outside sources. You know, the word authority, I grew up in the 70s, George, and in the 70s, you remember, we were always suspicious of authority, right? Don't trust authority, don't trust authority. And I kind of took that to heart. And when I think of authority, I think of author, somebody writing your story. And authority is somebody who writes your story for you, and we need to have authorities in certain things. But when it comes to our health, we don't want somebody else writing our story
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8: From the National Newsroom of the Canadian Press, I'm Karen Rebo. The federal government is reportedly about to announce the first two major projects to receive a national interest designation. A trio of federal cabinet ministers will be in Yellowknife Wednesday, where they're expected to announce the listing of two Arctic projects, the Grays Bay Road and Port Project and the Mackenzie Valley Highway Project, as being in the national interest. The designation under the Building Canada Act would allow the government to fast-track approvals and skirt some environmental laws, but must first go through a consultation process. Transport Minister Stephen McKinnon and Crown Indigenous Relations Minister Rebecca Ulte are expected to announce the start of that process Wednesday. Energy Minister Tim Hodgson is also set to be at the announcement. Sources are expecting him to give an update on a deep geological repository planned for Canada's nuclear waste in northwestern Ontario. A dispute that began with snarky social media posts between Alberta's premier and the mayor of Calgary escalated into a full-on government-to-government standoff. Calgary City Councillors voted Tuesday to reject rolling back noise rules for off-site concerts ahead of the upcoming Calgary Stampede Festival, despite a warning letter from Premier Danielle Smith that if changes weren't made by June 30th, the province would intervene. Mayor Jeremy Farkas says it's about respecting nearby residents.
9: To be clear, this is not about Stampede. It's about reasonable rules that reflect the expectation that no business is above the law and gets a free pass to treat their neighbors like garbage.
8: Smith had said the city's behaving like the fun police with the new noise restrictions. A Manitoba by-election has been called for next month in the northern riding of the Pas-Kamisak. The vote will be held July 21st to fill the seat left vacant after the death of Amanda Laithlin of the governing NDP. In 2015, Laithlin became the first ever First Nations woman elected to the Manitoba legislature. She died in March at the age of 49 after taking a leave of absence due to health issues. More details are being revealed in that second ransom note received by the family of Nancy Guthrie. The second note claims Nancy died shortly after she was taken from her Tucson home February 1st. Tuesday morning, Today Show host Savannah Guthrie made a desperate plea on the program, asking for anyone with information about her mom to come forward. Here's reporter Aaron Katursky.
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11: Savannah and her siblings received two notes the FBI believed were from the same sender, but so far have not led to the kidnapper. The first note demanded millions in Bitcoin. Sources said the second claimed Nancy Guthrie was no longer alive. Investigators have not stopped either. They're still working to identify the masked man at her front door and trace the items he carried, including a backpack sold at Walmart, gloves, holster, and gun.
8: This is the Canadian Press. In sports, Colombia has booked its spot in the World Cup's round of 32. Colombia edged Congo 1-0 in Mexico to move to the top of Group K. Cristiano Ronaldo scored twice in Portugal's 5-0 win over Uzbekistan. Croatia prevailed 1-0 over Panama at Toronto Stadium, and England played to a scoreless tie with Ghana. Team Canada plays later today in its final group stage finale in Vancouver. Canada needs at least a tie with Switzerland to secure first place in Group B and get to play its first knockout stage game in Vancouver. And the Toronto Raptors have selected power forward Allen Graves with the 19th overall pick in the first round of the NBA draft.
12: I have a great feel for the game, a very cerebral player. Just offensively, just being able to be that connector piece.
8: Graves averaged 11.8 points, 6.5 rebounds, and 1.8 assists per game for the Santa Clara Broncos last season. From the Canadian Press, I'm Karen Rebo.
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11: Whereas you're teaching a lot of people, you have an educational show that really does an incredible job informing people of things they don't get to hear in other places.
12: Well, let me tell you what is so sad here. We have regular callers that have called into the program for at least the 23 years I've been here and even before when Art Bell was here. After about a week, when you don't hear from them, when you're used to hearing it, you figure something's wrong. And sure enough, they've died.
11: That's sad.
12: And we've had a lot of them pass on because of age and everything else. And I want to help people so they can stick around longer.
11: Yes, exactly. And I know you get attached to people because I could tell, you know, when you talk to people, you have such love in your voice, George, such caring in your voice. I was telling Tom when we were off air, what you do for people just in the way your communication style is such a beautiful, godly thing. It really is, George. You're a beautiful human being.
12: I was raised by incredible parents, Ben, that taught me to care for other people.
11: That's a great gift. That's a great gift. Your mom's still alive, right?
12: 97.
11: Now, is she driving still?
12: She sure is. Stay out of Detroit.
11: That's great.
12: Let's go take
11: She gets in the car and she drives.
12: She
11: that's
12: drives.
11: Amazing.
12: She goes to the store and does her thing.
11: Oh, that's amazing. God bless her.
12: Let's take final calls. Let's go to Mark in Ohio. Hey, Mark, go ahead.
13: Hey, George. Your old Navy colleague back at you?
12: Yes, sir.
13: And a guy with a BA and a half in biology.
12: That's right.
13: You remember, they wouldn't give me the half. They actually said they wanted half of it back. Anyway. Yeah, Ben, remember. Anyway, I have a quick comment and a question for Ben, George. Speaking of Alzheimer's, I read somewhere from a reputable source that, yeah, I'm sure it was, that if you

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11: from the National Newsroom of the Canadian Press, I'm Hannah Stoles. Two major Arctic infrastructure projects are expected to be Ottawa's first national interest projects under the Building Canada Act. Transport Minister Stephen MacKinnon and Crown Indigenous Relations Minister Rebecca Alty are believed to be announcing the beginning of that process later today. The two projects are the Grays Bay Road and Port Project in Nunavut and the Mackenzie Valley Highway Project in the Northwest Territories. The goal is to unlock mining opportunities in the north and improve community access. Nearly a week later, the immigration minister hasn't given an answer on why a few dozen people were told to surrender their proof of citizenship. The department issued a statement last Wednesday that it was reviewing how the recall of citizenship documents came about. Immigration Minister Lena Diab only says she told her department to investigate when she became aware that something had happened. She adds that the department is not finalizing any new applications and it's reviewing all existing ones. Police in Vancouver are warning drug users after a cluster of 7 overdoses that sent one person to the hospital. They say the other 6 people received emergency treatment at the scene and recovered. The BC Coroner Services says the province saw 522 deaths in the first 4 months of this year linked to drug toxicity, which is down 16% from 2025. April marked a decade since the province declared a public health emergency due to the overdose crisis. U.S. President Donald Trump says the Senate vote to block military action in Iran without congressional approval was poorly timed and meaningless. He went on to call the 4 Republicans that joined the Democrats to pass the resolution losers. The final vote was 50-48. Outgoing Republican Senator Bill Cassidy from Louisiana was one of the Republicans.
12: We are elected representatives, and the need to communicate with the American people and with the Congress, I hope that they will understand that that is what's involved here.
11: Cassidy says he agrees with the original plan, not allowing Iran to have nuclear weapons, but feels the Trump administration has strayed from that goal. Tens of millions of people in Western and Southern Europe are facing dangerous conditions, many without air conditioning, as a life-threatening heat wave continues. ABC Chief International Correspondent James Logman reports from London.
13: Today was France's hottest day on record. Iconic sites like the Eiffel Tower and the Louvre had to close early. Here in the UK, we could reach the highest ever daily June temperature. Hundreds of schools have closed or shortened hours. Rail services have also reduced. And across Europe, drowning deaths have soared as people try to cool off in rivers and lakes. 6 people have died in Germany over the weekend and 40 across France in just the past week. Temperatures here are projected to remain around 100 degrees through the end of the week.
11: This is the Canadian Press. In sports, Colombia has booked its spot in the World Cup's round of 32. Colombia defeated Congo 1-0 in Mexico, which moves them to the top of the group. Congo has 1 point and next faces Uzbekistan. Croatia prevailed 1-0 over Panama at Toronto Stadium last night. Elsewhere in World Cup action, Portugal finished 5-0 over Uzbekistan, and England drew Ghana 0-0. Canada enters its final group stage match against Switzerland today with a chance to reach the World Cup knockout stage for the first time. With a win or a draw against the Swiss, Canada would win the group and play a round of 32 game at BC Place. And it was a tough season debut for Shane Bieber. The Toronto Blue Jays pitcher returned from an elbow injury and gave up 3 straight home runs in an eventual 9-7 extra innings loss to the Houston Astros. The Astros chased Bieber in the 4th inning after taking a 4-0 lead. From the Canadian Press, I'm Hannah Stolz.
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1: How does sound heal? It's amazing. In a moment, Jonathan Goldman joins us. 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Noted author as well. A couple of his books include The Seven Secrets of Sound Healing, Chakra Frequencies, and The Humming Effect, and also Ascension Harmonics. Back with him in a moment on Coast to Coast AM.
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0: Then we'll play the clip.
13: Okay, so, George, this comes from my latest recording called Sonic Oasis, and it's a collection of, I think, close to 30 songs that are about 3 minutes a piece, because nowadays people are so time compressed. They're so stressed out. I said, okay, my inner guidance said, what you need to do is basically create a just bunch of songs that people can use that'll work within 3 minutes. And actually, we're going to be listening to this, and it's, all I can say is, well, listen to it, take an, as long as you're not driving. If you're driving, don't close your eyes. If you can, close your eyes and take a nice breath and listen to it. It's just a minute long. Keep your eyes open if you're driving, of course. As our friend Jim Morrison said, keep your eyes on the road and your hands upon the wheel. And just see what happens in just 1 minute. I just gave you 1 minute excerpts because I did not want at this late hour for people to be listening to this and to get too relaxed, but for them to get an idea this works with different frequencies, different intervals. I think I

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5: From the National Newsroom of the Canadian Press, I'm Karen Rebo. Mourners are expected to gather this morning to honor a Toronto police officer who was fatally shot during a police raid in the city earlier this month.
6: A procession for Constable Mark Pinzotto is set to begin at 10 this morning, with a funeral service at the Toronto Congress Centre at 1. It'll be closed to the public, but broadcast live online. Pinzotto was shot on June 11th while carrying out a search at an apartment building in the city's northwest as part of an investigation into multiple shootings. The 19-year-old suspect, Nicholas Bennett, was also shot by police and remains in hospital. Bennett has been charged with first-degree murder as well as offenses related to two other shootings and is due to appear in court next month. Hannah Stoles, The Canadian Press.
5: Police say the deaths of two people found near a burned vehicle on a remote Forest Service road near Nicusp, B.C., do not appear to be criminal. Investigators believe the vehicle became stuck in difficult terrain before catching fire. A deceased man with burn injuries was found nearby, while a deceased woman was also located in the area without obvious injuries. RCMP and the B.C. Coroner Service are working to confirm their IDs and to determine the circumstances of their deaths. The federal government is reportedly about to announce the first two major projects to receive a national interest designation. A trio of federal cabinet ministers will be in Yellowknife today to announce the listing of two Arctic projects, the Grays Bay Road and Port Project and the Mackenzie Valley Highway Project, as being in the national interest. The designation under the Building Canada Act would allow the government to fast-track approvals and skirt some environmental laws. Calgary City Councillors have voted to reject changes to noise rules ahead of the upcoming Calgary Stampede. Alberta's government wanted Calgary to ease its midweek limits on festival hours and decibel maximums over concerns the rules could affect the fun and profitability of Stampede and the businesses that rely on it. A warning letter from Premier Danielle Smith said the province would intervene if changes weren't made by June 30th, but Mayor Jeremy Farkas said during an emergency debate on the topic Tuesday that no business is above the law, and that people who want to do business in Calgary need to respect those who live next door. And is there a doctor in the house or space station? Well, there will be next month. On July 14th, Dr. Anil Menon is scheduled to launch to the International Space Station for an 8-month mission. ABC's Dr. Darian Sutton explains Dr. Menon has studied how the human body changes in space, and now he'll get to see it in action.
7: Inside the body, there's also changes that are occurring. Blood flow is changing, the way that your heart is pumping is changing, and we know this because when astronauts land, they go through that significant amount of medical testing to rehabilitate them from spaceflight.
5: This is the Canadian Press. In sports, Colombia has booked its spot in the World Cup's round of 32. Colombia edged Congo 1-0 in Mexico to move to the top of Group K. Cristiano Ronaldo scored twice in Portugal's 5-0 win over Uzbekistan. Croatia prevailed 1-0 over Panama at Toronto Stadium, and England played to a scoreless tie with Ghana. Team Canada plays later today in its final group stage finale in Vancouver. Canada needs at least a tie with Switzerland to secure first place in Group B and get to play its first knockout stage game in Vancouver. And the Toronto Raptors have selected power forward Allen Graves with the 19th overall pick in the first round of the NBA draft.
4: I have a great feel for the game, very cerebral player. Just offensively, just being able to be that connector piece.
5: Graves averaged 11.8 points, 6.5 rebounds, and 1.8 assists per game for the Santa Clara Broncos last season. From the Canadian Press, I'm Karen Rebo.
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6: Jonathan, you do a great job, by the way.
7: Thank you, sir. As do you.
6: How did the ancients know what they did and we didn't know it?
7: That is a great question. You know, when we talk about the ancients, George, I think sometimes we don't give them enough credit in terms of not only their technological awareness, but the fact is that there may have well been civilizations. This is a whole nother topic, but there well may have been civilizations far before anything that we have in terms of our recorded history. And I'm going to just do a shout out to the fact that more and more people are looking at the different religious spiritual texts and seeing that there seemed to be some sort of indication that not only were there civilizations before that, but also that there were communication with realms of consciousness that may have come from the skies. So if you take that into account, then we are only now beginning to recover a lot of the lost information, which includes this divine name, these ascension harmonics that we were talking about before.
6: And they had technology way beyond anything we've been able to guess.
7: You betcha. And the question is, were they able to wisely use the technology? That's a big question.
6: Back to the phones. Let's take some more. Jim in Delaware. Yeah. Go ahead, Jimmy.
8: Hey, George. I'm just calling, correct, Jonathan. You keep saying the name that God gave Moses on Mount Sinai. Thing is, it doesn't have vowels. You keep mentioning vowels. You know his holy name is YHWH. That's all I'm calling for. The Jews have a way of saying it. I wouldn't say it. I know how to say it, but I think I revere God more than just to say it.
6: What are you saying, Jimmy?
8: I'm saying Jonathan was saying that holy name that Moses, God gave Moses on the mountain had vowels. He refers to vowels. It doesn't have vowels.
6: You're talking about Yahweh?
8: That's what I mean. That's the way we say it is. Gentiles or whatever, but it's spelled YHWH, no vowels.
7: So, sir, if I can just for a moment suggest to you, and the book, you might find the book interesting because I was under the same understanding as you, and then I got a book that was called Teach Yourself Biblical Hebrew. Biblical Hebrew. And I was doing fine until I got to the third chapter that talked about there being four of the Hebrew consonants that also doubled as vowel sounds. They were the Y, the H, and the V, and the H. I'm not going to get into it now. I understand where you're coming from, but if you dive deeper into it, you find that actually in biblical Hebrew, there was this understanding. This is knowledge that has escaped a lot of people.

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1: Amazing! Did you see that goal
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1: 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So much...
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7: I saw two back surgeons. Both of them told me they weren't even sure if surgery would help me or exactly what the pain was coming from. 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
8: From the National Newsroom of the Canadian Press, I'm Hannah Stoles. Mourners will gather today to honor a Toronto police constable who was fatally shot during a police raid in the city earlier this month. A procession for 43-year-old Constable Mark Pinzotto will make its way from a funeral home in Thornhill to the Toronto Congress Centre for a 1 p.m. funeral service. Closed to the general public, the service will be attended by family, guests, police, and emergency services personnel and dignitaries, and it will be live-streamed. The married father of two had been a member of the Toronto Police Service for 18 years. Pinzotto was shot on June 11th while carrying out a search at an apartment building as part of an investigation into multiple shootings. The federal government is reportedly about to announce the first two major projects to receive a national interest designation. A trio of federal cabinet ministers will be in Yellowknife today to announce the listing of two Arctic projects, the Grays Bay Road and Port Project and the Mackenzie Valley Highway Project, as being in the national interest. The designation under the Building Canada Act would allow the government to fast-track approvals and skirt some environmental laws, but it must first go through a consultation process. A week after the Immigration Department started looking into a recall of citizenship documents, the Immigration Minister still isn't saying why this happened. Lena Diab told a news conference she became aware something had happened and told her department to investigate.
9: I have taken this issue very, very seriously, coming from an immigrant family who understands how serious this all is.
8: Diab says she understands people are worried about their citizenship status, and those that are deemed to be okay will be notified. U.S. President Donald Trump claims six people have been arrested over recent damage to the Lincoln Memorial reflecting pool. Trump claimed without evidence that there had been a 350-foot gash in the paint as the administration faces a self-imposed deadline to fix the botched renovation before next month. Trump also said the government would release images substantiating his vandalism claim. Health Canada has approved the weight loss drug Zepbound for treating obstructive sleep apnea in adults with obesity. It's the only GLP-1 medication in Canada authorized for the disorder, which causes people to stop breathing temporarily while they're asleep.
10: The approval comes after study results showed patients with obesity taking the drug had fewer breathing interruptions per hour. University Health Network sleep science expert Dr. Mandeep Singh says sleep apnea is often associated with obesity and so can be improved with weight loss. But he adds more studies are needed to see if the GLP-1 drug can help sleep apnea in patients who are not obese. He says the sleep disorder causes daytime sleepiness and can put people at risk of high blood pressure, heart attacks, and strokes. Karen Rebo, The Canadian Press.
8: This is The Canadian Press. In sports, Canada and Switzerland meet up today in Vancouver. A win or tie will secure us first place in Group B. The two sides are tied heading into the group stage finale, but Canada does hold the edge on goal differential. A loss would likely see Canada finish second in the group and open the knockout stage against the Group A runner-up in Los Angeles. Canada coach Jesse Marsh says Captain Alphonso Davies is expected to play since injuring his hamstring in early May. Shane Bieber had a rough season debut. The Toronto Blue Jays pitcher returned from an elbow injury and gave up three straight home runs in a 9-7 loss in 11 innings to the Houston Astros. The Jays are hoping to win that series with a victory tonight. And the Toronto Raptors made forward Allen Graves the 19th pick in the NBA draft last night with their only first-round selection. The Raptors also have the 50th overall pick with the draft's second round scheduled for tonight. From the Canadian Press, I'm Hannah Stolz.
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11: Good morning, Dr. Mitch.
12: Good morning to you, sir.
11: Good morning, good morning. Okay, you know, it's interesting that every once in a while you hear about some sort of a supplement. This is supposed to do. My friend Jeff, he swears by magnesium. You know, I've heard about vitamin B. I've heard about vitamin E. You know, people take omega-3 supplements hoping to protect their memory and lower the risk of dementia. Does this do anything?
12: According to this study, no, not if you're not doing all the other things that you need to do at the same time. I think before we go into the study, we need to emphasize something. Some people really do need to be on supplements. Either they're at high risk for a disease, or they're deficient, or they can't get it in their diet. This doesn't apply to you. What this study did was, it was published in The Lancet eBiomedicine, very prestigious journal. And they took 365 people without dementia between the ages of 55 and 80, and they found that these were people with low omega-3 fatty acid levels, and they were at risk for dementia because they had a risk factor such as obesity, a sedentary lifestyle, high blood pressure, high cholesterol. And what they did was half of them were given a fairly good dosage of omega-3 fatty acids, 2,000 milligrams a day for 24 months, and half weren't. And what they basically said was, let's see what happens to them. So they took MRIs of their brain to see if their brain changed, did them the cognitive testing, and over the period of time of the study, the 2 to 3 years of the study, no difference. Basically, there was no benefit. And the important thing, though, they did show that the omega-3 was going where it needed to be. They showed that the levels that were needed were getting inside the brain and that the brain cells were benefiting from it in the fact that it was there. But did it make a difference in terms of the size of their brain, stop shrinkage of their brain? Did it improve their ability to function on these cognitive tests? No. Now, again, you have to be careful. This is only a 2 to 3 year study. And what would be more interesting is if you follow these people now for the next 10 years and saw as they cross that border into the age where dementia might be more of a risk factor and more likely to happen if they changed. So we're going to have to sit back and watch where this is going to us. But I think it reemphasizes the idea for most of us, if you aren't doing the other things that are important for your brain health, in other words, getting enough rest, dealing with stress, exercising, eating a good diet, the addition of some miracle supplement may not make a very big difference. And we've said this about a lot of things, right? At the end of the day, the most important thing is taking good care of yourself and doing those things which we know protect you and your brain and your heart from the ravages of disease and getting old and all of that. That's number one. The other thing that comes out from this study and from others are it's really better to get this from a healthy diet, from foods that supply you with what you need. So, for example, if you're looking at the omega-3 fatty acids, this is fish, salmon, herring, mackerel, sardines, although you can get it from walnuts and chia seeds and flax seeds without question. And they will give it to you as well. But you really want to get it from your diet, because if you're getting it from your diet, you're getting all the other macro, micro nutrients, the minerals, the other things that are part of the whole picture. And if you look at people who do well, if you look at the people living in the Mediterranean, for example, who have a much lower risk of dementia. Those people have that lower risk of dementia and have high levels of omega-3 in their bloodstream, in their brain, but they have that because they're exercising, they're active. They have that because they're eating fish two or three times a week. And that's the way that the omega-3s are getting into their body. That's what they're also doing at the same time. It's part of the whole picture. And so I think it emphasizes the idea that you've really got to take a look at the grand picture, the whole big picture, and not expect a single miracle supplement, whatever that miracle supplement is, to save you if you're not taking good care of yourself at the same time. Again, though, remember this applies to a specific group of people. You may need to be on omega-3s because you've had the discussion with your doctor, with your pharmacist, and it's necessary for your health. I'm not talking about you. I'm talking about most of us who don't have underlying reasons why we need to be on omega-3s.
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13: Lou Adler asked me to go to the Monterey Pop Festival. My life would be changed forever. I was blown away. As soon as Janis Joplin came on stage, I felt my spine tingle, my arms vibrate. Well,

0: This was the night I signed Janis Joplin. She was the first artist I ever signed.
1: John Clive Davis dead at the age of 94, and the list of artists that he signed, it's amazing.
2: Well, it's hard to overstate his influence on modern pop music. And the interesting thing is, I mean, he was a lawyer, right? He was a lawyer at a record label, but then he became this guy who was, he had two major talents. One was to identify somebody who could be a future superstar and then nurture them, match them up with other artists and songwriters and make them stars. The other was actually to take people who were stars and to, you know, send them to the next level. So Alicia Keys, Carlos Santana, because everybody remembers that particular album. Of course, there's Janis Joplin, as you heard in that clip. Whitney Houston, absolutely amazing. Then there was Barry Manilow and Carrie Underwood and Kelly Clarkson. It never ends. And he was famous for this party he would throw on the Saturday before the Grammy Awards. And then he would have, you know, certain famous people come out and perform. And it was before one of those parties, actually. Whitney Houston was supposed to come out and perform, and she died in her hotel room, unfortunately, before that party. But yeah, Clive Davis, just a remarkable figure.
1: Taylor Swift had a bachelorette party.
2: Yes, she did. Let's see, where's the guest list for this? We still don't know when the wedding is going to happen, but we're told that Taylor Swift had a bachelorette party. It was at her home in Rhode Island. She has like a dozen homes. You and I have talked about this, right? I always wonder about that, because like, where do you keep your favorite pair of pants? But Selena Gomez, Gigi Hadid, the Haim sisters, future sister-in-law, Kylie Kelsey, all of those people were there. And yet a few people were not invited, including Miles Teller's wife and Blake Lively.
1: Oh, no.
2: Oh, really? I know. Let the snubs begin.
1: Yeah, I was talking to a guy yesterday who obviously has done very well in life, and he had like four places. Like one on the Cape, one in Montreal, one in Boston, and one in Florida. Like, that's excessive, don't you think? I mean, good for him.
2: Well, we used to play this kind of, you know, driving around in the car game called Three Pad. So if you could have a home in three different places, where would you want to be? And now one of our friends, a couple, have actually accomplished it. They have a home in Niagara-on-the-Lake, a home in downtown Toronto, and a home in Costa Rica, and I hate them. Although they host us there, so I shouldn't.
1: Yeah, really. You shouldn't. Jimmy Kimmel takes the summer off.
2: Jimmy Kimmel is taking the summer off, so he's got a whole bunch of people who are going to step in, including, believe it or not, Rosie O'Donnell, who's, you know, knows a thing or two about hosting a daily show. Coleman Domingo, Tiffany Haddish, Ike Barinholtz, Anthony Anderson, and Jelly Roll are also going to be stepping in.
1: Jelly Roll. I love the way you say jelly. Mr. Roll, we'll see
2: Mr.
1: you
2: Mr. Roll.
1: Now.
2: Jelly Roll.
1: Yeah, hey, you have a great day, John.
2: You too.
1: John Moore, CJAD Entertainment.
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23: Robin Flynn filling in for Elias. 1 minute it was raining, the next minute half the city was underwater. As residents across Montreal are dealing with flooded basements, destroyed belongings, mountains of cleanup, many are also seeing something a little more uplifting. Neighbors stepping in to help each other, whether it's lending a wet vac, a pump, delivering a meal, simply checking in on somebody who's had a rough couple of days. Those small acts of kindness can make a huge, huge difference. We're joined now by Dave Pouliot to talk about how communities can come together and help each other recover after things like we had this weekend. Dave Pouliot, flood volunteer over in Pierrefonds. He called into the show yesterday and I was told, my producer, I was like, you got to write this guy's number down. I want to get him back on the show. So Dave, thank you so much for coming back on. Appreciate it.
24: You're welcome. How are you doing this morning?
23: Very well, thank you. So tell me a little bit more about this group. You say you're a flood volunteer in Pierrefonds. Is there like some sort of organized group where you guys are like deployed when there's a situation like we saw on the weekend?
24: Yeah, Benoit Langevin, our city councillor, organizes it. And there's a group of us, and we've been going out since 2019. And every year there's a flood or a possible flood. We're all put on notice that we could go out or, you know, so it's a really good system that he's come up with.
0: Wow.
24: And it really, like, we're going after the elderly, especially the elderly, you know, because they're limited in their capabilities at times.
0: Yeah, if you're, you know, of reduced mobility, a senior who, you know, maybe doesn't have the same muscle tone you once did, it can be hard to bail water out of your basement or move belongings, lift furniture. You're going to need somebody who can help you.
24: Well, that's just it. Like, you know, that, like, when you've got a sofa that weighs, you know, like 500 pounds because it's just completely drenched.
0: Yeah.
24: You know, it's crazy. Like, I was over helping out on a one other house yesterday, and the guy showed me a picture of another house down the street, and we can't do it right now because we were only two. And the Gas Metropolitan was putting in new gas lines. So all their front lawns on the street were all ripped up. Anyways, this guy ended up with so much mud in his house on top of the flooding.
0: Ugh. What
24: a
0: nightmare.
24: Disaster. I saw the pictures. I just didn't know what to say.
0: So what do you do exactly when you are out and about? Like you said, you get a little warning. We're getting a lot of rain, potentially flood issues. Are you deployed to specific neighborhoods, addresses? And when you get there, is it?
24: We're given addresses by Benoit Langevin. It's Benoit. Hold on. Let me just pull it up. It's benoit.langevin@montreal.ca.
0: Cool.
24: And he'll, like, we're all a group, so we're all in a chat group, so he'll send out, you know, can anybody go to this certain address?
0: Okay.
24: And then we'll reply yes, no, on our way, you know, right around the corner, whatever the case might be.
0: And what do you
24: so
0: do?
24: It's a really good system.
0: What do you do when you get there? I guess it's a case by case basis, depending on what kind of help the person needs.
24: Yeah, it's all case by case. So, you know, so sometimes it just might be moving some furniture up into the garage. Sometimes, you know, we don't get into like demolishing walls or ripping up floors. It's just moving personal belongings.
0: And sometimes I think probably just having someone there to go, oh my God, you know, like just to commiserate with them, I think would make a huge difference. I remember.
24: Oh yeah, it's huge. And you know, so I mean, they're so grateful, you know, it's just unbelievable. And like, I got to tip my hat to the city workers also. I mean, are going above and beyond their expectations as well.
0: For sure. I remember when we had that big flood a couple of years ago, August 2024, a friend of mine on the West Island, I think she's in Kirkland, her basement was flooded horrifically, like several feet of water in her basement.
24: Yeah.
0: And, you know, I don't know. I can't help with construction. I'm not, you know, I've got the upper body strength of a jellyfish. I'm not going to be able to help her, you know, lift furniture and stuff. But I went over the next day with coffee and muffins because that's how I was going to help. And I just.
24: Well, that's appreciated. And that's
0: for sure.
24: They'll give us water. They'll give it. And because they're so appreciative. But one thing I got to tell you, Robin, that unfortunately we live in such I don't know how to put it, but it's such a corrupt society that I take a knife and I cut the sofas.
0: Yeah.
24: Because what they're doing, and I saw it with my own eyes, people are picking up sofas, and next thing you know, they're on Marketplace.
0: And they're selling these, like, waterlogged sofas.
24: And yeah, they dry them out and whatever. And I just take a knife to it or scissors or whatever I have, and I break it, I cut it, I destroy it.
0: That's good advice.
24: This way they can't do this to, you know, other victims.
0: Do you find a lot of the time the people you're showing up at their house, they just kind of want to, you know, give you a tour of the damage? That's what happened with my friend when I showed up with coffee. She's like, come see my basement. And I just toured the basement with her and just, you know, was like, oh, this is awful. Oh, I'm so sorry. And I think that helps, honestly.
24: Oh yeah, it so does. I mean, it shows, you know, what they have, and like, you know, we've emptied out like people's complete basements and just thrown it to the side, vintage furniture, and like, you know, it's just so sad that, you know, their people are throwing out half their lives, pictures, photo albums. It's unbelievable.
0: Is there,
24: you know,
0: still?
24: I feel so bad for these people.
0: Because, oh, I bet.
24: I've never flooded, so I've never known what it is. You know, I look in my basement going, well, I'm lucky because I'd be one of these people.
0: 100%.
24: You know? And I'm so glad I'm not in that predicament, but I'm also happy that I can give my expertise. I do home renovation, so I can give some expertise.
0: Mm.
24: I tell people, make sure that your furnaces are emptied of water, because a lot of people do not empty out their furnaces.
0: Yep. And then you're breathing in that air.
24: Furnaces is like a basin of water.
0: Yep. Yep.
24: Yeah, you know, so it's I can give a little bit of my expertise in that field and tell them what they should do and not do, like backflow valves. People, including myself, highly recommend backflow valves, but it's not the end all of the situation. I was just over at my brother-in-law's group home, and his neighbor across the street was telling me that them and two other neighbors, their backflow valves broke.
0: Oh boy.
24: Because of the pressure of the water. But you know, so it does help to a certain point, not to what we have, but it does help, and I recommend it to everybody who doesn't have one. You need to get one.
0: Yeah, step one. We had a caller yesterday who said she had, after a flood a few years ago, they replaced all the pumps and the valves and everything was upgraded, but she said on Saturday the water was literally coming in through the walls and the windows in her basement, you know?
24: Well,
0: like,
24: my neighbor, I spent 5 hours and I saved half of her basement. It's completely dry. And, you know, the water was just coming in through the foundation walls. Her backyard was a swimming pool.
0: Jeez.
24: It was like you didn't see any more grass. It was just water. It was unbelievable.
0: Yeah.
24: There's nothing we can do, Rob, and that's the unfortunate part. Everybody's yelling at the city, you know, upgrade the sewer systems. Yes, that is part of the problems. We're dealing with infrastructure from 1960 where we didn't have, you know, 6 million condos. We didn't have all these houses.
0: Yeah, it's interesting you bring that up because I live on the South Shore in Chattagy, which was a very hard hit area actually on the weekend. And the mayor of Chattagy posted a video on Facebook, Eric Allard, yesterday, and he detailed the fact that when they were elected, they came up with this plan to upgrade Chattagy's infrastructure. Chattagy is a really old town, like 350 years old. And they wanted to upgrade the city's sewers and drainage systems. And they requested a $4.6 million investment from the provincial government in 2025, and it was denied. So, yes, they need to upgrade their infrastructure, but it costs a lot more than these cities have.
24: Where do you start? I mean, you can't put the blame solely on the government and on the infrastructure. So things have to change from here on out, because we know what's going to happen in next month, or for sure by this time next year, it's going to happen again.
0: Yep.
24: And so we know what's going to happen. So we got to get better prepared for this stuff. And you're going to have to take your own initiatives and do some of your own planning. And yes, the government should be offering big time help to people with, you don't have a backwater valve, you don't have a sub pump. Okay, let's give plans out for this. Instead of giving people, you know, pocket change of, here's $200, go buy some groceries. That's not going to help us. What's going to help us is backflow valves, sub pumps, better infrastructure. This is where they should be spending their money.
0: Yep. Dave Pouliot is a flood volunteer out in Pierrefonds, been doing it since 2019. Thank you so much for the work that you do and for calling and shedding some light on what that looks like for you. Really appreciate it.
24: No problem. Thank you, Robin. Have a good afternoon.
0: You as well. There he goes. That's a really cool initiative that they've got over in Pierrefonds. I think every city should have something like that, a little sort of task force that you can deploy in an emergency situation like that. What a great idea. Okay, coming up after the news, we are going to continue this conversation about the floods from this past weekend. Countless homes and businesses were hit with the flood. Actually, in Chattagy, where I live, we have a brand new, beautiful retro amusement center arcade. It has like all the old school pinball machines and Pac-Man machines, and they have like an indoor 18-hole mini putt course. I took my nephew and my daughter there a few weeks ago. We had so much fun. Just opened last month. They're shut down because they were completely flooded. The golf course apparently is destroyed. A bunch of their pinball machines are destroyed. It just opened. Oh, I feel so bad for these businesses.
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16: We are talking about some of the big stories that might surface and become political fights over the summer. And one in particular jumps out at me. It's the Alto high-speed train. That's the big high-speed project that the feds are pitching, but that the federal conservatives have already come out swinging against. Big urban-rural divide. It's supposed to go from Toronto to Quebec City, but take, of course, years to get built. Right now, they're just embarking on the planning phase of it all. Yesterday, the Minister of Transportation, Steve McKinnon, said that they're now urging the kind of company, if you can call it, that might be operating this or that would be designing it to consider a stop in Kingston. Here's the response from Polyev.
17: Long promised Alto Rail fantasy, already costing the average family $8,000 in additional and new taxes. In order to fund a train that will not be built for 15 years and that 95% of Canadians will not use if it ever does get built.
16: That is Federal Conservative Leader Pierre Poilievre. Here's the response from the government House Leader and the Transport Minister, Steve McKinnon.
18: This is a project for literally the common good. This is a project for people, designed for people, to help people, to help communities, to allow people to more freely live, work, play across this corridor, and also attract visitors. Alto just published a study that talks about $4 billion in additional tourist revenues. The fact is these things generate traffic. And that is a very, very good thing.
16: Let's bring in the Daily Debrief panel.
0: The Daily Debrief.
16: With me this afternoon, Sharon Carr is a principal at Navigator and former deputy chief of staff to Finance Minister Bill Morneau. Jamie Ellerton is a principal at Kanaptus, and Brian Platt is a reporter covering the Canadian government for Bloomberg News. Hi, everybody.
19: Hello.
16: Good to have you here. I definitely feel like this is one of those issues, Jamie, that's picking up steam a little bit, only insofar as the planning is getting more, you know, going through a process of advancing. And the Conservatives very early on, in this iteration of all of it, staked out a position against it. What do you think the strategy, for the Conservatives is first?
20: I think the political strategy for the Conservatives in the short term is to give voice to people who are going to be impacted by this round and opposing it, and to allow them to organize off of that. I think when you look at how the government's gone about this so far, this seems like the worst way you could go about building a large public infrastructure project. They continue to change the route. They continue to change the scope. And if anything, that's just emboldening critics. And so I think when you have a very passionate, organized, and growing group of people, opposing such a project, I think you're going to see the opposition leader continue to harness that as a part of his broader critique as to how this federal government's going about things.
16: The federal government's response to the Conservative critique has been to say, like, the project is not just about taking money. It's about generating GDP growth. Sharon, it's about kind of, in their words, like, thinking big, right? Getting big projects done that in the past would have been impossible. Do you think that argument is convincing at this point?
19: Well, yes and no. So I think the issue with projects like this that it's easy for opposition to kind of tap onto is because they're so big, they're so out there, and they're not benefiting necessarily anyone today or tomorrow. It's kind of an easy target to say this is just kind of, this is a waste of money or whatever it is. And this is a bad comparison, but there is similarities. We look at the tunnel that Doug Ford wants to do under the 401. I think it's a crazy idea, but if you ask the premier, he's going to say it's revolutionary and it's going to change the future. And I think that's what Aalto is meant to be about, is how do we change transportation and movement for future generations, or maybe even this generation. But listen, I don't think it's going to go anywhere. I think the consultations are going to make the process more loud and give the opposition more to work with.
16: It's interesting, though, Brian, because when you look at, and there's not been a ton, but some public opinion polling that's been done, the general public is not opposed to the idea at all. Like, the idea, not necessarily, like, what's involved in building it and all the costs associated and whether or not, the question is not, like, are you convinced the government will execute? But in theory, do you like this idea of being able to, you know, only take a few hours to get across two provinces versus many, many hours in your car, particularly with affordability issues looming? Like, there is pretty widespread support for it, but obviously the opposition to it, and particularly people who might lose their land and see it expropriated, is very vocal. How much do you think that factors into this?
21: You know, I was thinking about this, like, I think to zoom out a little bit, you've got, you know, the Carney government came in saying they were going to get big things built, speeds not seen in generations, you know, all of that stuff. And all of that is really easy to say. But I think with this one and another project that I believe we're going to talk about later, the pipeline, we now have like two potentially very big projects that you are now getting, really starting to get into it, right? Like, this is why it's hard to build really big things, because there are people who are going to fight it tooth and nail. Mm-hmm. And both on the pipeline and the high-speed rail, from what I've seen, they generally poll pretty well. Broadly, Canadians are generally in favor of these projects. But there, to go into the high-speed rail, there are going to be people who absolutely hate it. Mostly it will be people who live in the corridors where this thing is going to get built. The actual rail line's quite skinny, I think, right? But it's only going to be 60 meters or something like that in most places, but it's a straight line that you're not just going to be able to walk across these tracks. It's going to be a dividing line wherever it gets built. And right now, when you look at these corridors, the potential corridor it goes down is quite large. And so, you know, this allows an entrenched opposition to get built up. And I think this is really going to test the Mark Carney government, Steve McKinnon and the other cabinet ministers trying to get this built. This is going to take some political guts to keep moving forward with this. And I think things are getting interesting.
16: Yeah, I found actually to that point, Jamie, the fact that they were in Kingston yesterday saying, oh, now the route might work here, and it'd be like sort of connecting to VIA, actually pretty interesting, because prior to that, I know this only because I did an interview on the subject with Minister McKinnon, but I was studying it, and you know, there was a lot of pushback from, in particular, Aalto or proponents of the project to having multiple stops. The idea is not to be like VIA, right? The idea is to, like, actually have a so-called bullet train that can go fast between big centers in order to, like, bridge the gap between Toronto and Quebec City. But the

0: local representatives, like there was a lot of like, please, we'd like to see it come through here. I find it very interesting that the government so easily bent to that ask.
1: Right, which I think just kind of shows you the lack of grip they have in terms of what this project is going to be. Like at the end of the day, Aalto is supposed to be doing a comprehensive feasibility study and finalizing what the route's going to be. And as Brian just alluded to, the here's where the route could possibly be touches way more people than what the route is actually going to be. And it's part of what has really whipped up this opposition along this massive corridor, prospective corridor in advance of the final one. And when you look at when they first announced this thing under Justin Trudeau, it was supposed to go from Windsor all the way to Quebec City, and it's already been scaled back. And so you're seeing the politics play out across all of this right now. I don't think there's any firm leadership saying, hey, here's what this is going to be. Here's how we're going to build it. Also, it doesn't have a face. Minister McKinnon gets trotted out for the cameras every time this thing kind of makes a bit of political news, but then it goes back to this kind of like bumbling approach. And you have people who, anyone who's done stakeholder consultation could tell you, sending people from Montreal and Toronto into smaller communities to tell them how this is going to be great for them never goes over well. And so this project hasn't built the kind of community trust and painted a picture of community benefits as to what this is going to be, even for places where this is not going to stop. And so right now, Vashi, if I'm being honest, this seems like it's on track to be a case study in how not to do large infrastructure rather than a future rail track.
0: It does feel like the government, like, I think there is a case to be made. I think there, you can sell people on the value of this. It just feels like the government needs to like actually commit to doing that and may have already been a bit too late, Sharon.
2: Yeah. And I think that you always have to lead with the benefits, right? It's really easy to get caught up into the cost and all of that because it's really important, but they have to lead with the benefits and they have to clearly communicate. How is this going to change people's lives? How is this going to make it easier to get around? And what is it? What are the actual benefits? So I think this is an issue more so on the communications front that they need to really work through.
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5: Good morning. It's a 5:46. Ken Connors in this morning for Andrew Carter. And, we're having a 6 o'clock start time, as always, on our stat holidays here. And what have you. So yeah, 6 o'clock start time, but we're here. We're going to be live in local. Darius in the newsroom putting together the big 6 o'clock news update. So we'll give you a full forecast as well. It's a beautiful start to the day too, with the sun coming up and the sky looking gorgeous. So glad to have you up with us. Coming right back here in just a couple of minutes with Dario in the news. But right now, the final segment of 24 hours of CJAD.
6: Condensed, concise, 24 hours of 800. CJAD 800. Aaron Rand.
7: We spent an awful lot of time talking about the proposed constitution that the Kaksimo Jalembaret tried to ram through the National Assembly, which in the end did not pass. And I guess as we look back, maybe we can think of the fact that that was a good thing, especially now when we consider that the International Commission of Jurists, who brought this motion to the UN and got some interesting reaction, and when I say interesting, I mean in the worst possible way, on this bill. So I want to touch on that. Karine Millaire is a lawyer. She's also a board member with the Canadian section of the International Commission of Jurists, and he is on the line. Karine, thank you so much for being here. Let me begin by asking the question, because in reading through what the objections were, first of all, if you can explain, when I say United Nations, right, we're talking about a rapporteurs, who does that represent exactly?
8: So they do represent different interests in international law, such as minority rights, cultural rights, and also the rights to access to justice. And we raise as an urgent matter the issues of this CACS constitution project to the UN. And those reporters have the possibility to analyze really in detail such bills and to make comments to government and for the future. And what I think is really interesting and relevant is that even though Bill 1 has not been adopted, there are some elements of the analysis that are still relevant regarding laws that have been adopted by this government.
7: So referring specifically to which one, which bill are we talking about?
8: An act respecting integration into the Quebec nation, because actually the UN concluded that this integration policy that the CAQ has implemented in a few laws, and especially in that law, this is an assimilation policy. And I think it's a very important conclusion. So they wanted to include that in their constitution project, but they have introduced that in that law. And we are expecting to have the first policy implementing this integration plan next November. So this is something to watch.
7: So with respect to the report from the UN, from the rapporteurs that we're describing here, if I'm reading right here, they said, had this bill passed, this constitution passed, it could have violated international law on minority, indigenous, and religious rights. And they describe that, as you just said, as assimilation. Can you explain, when they say assimilation, what does that specifically refer to? What's the concern here?
8: The concern is that you can certainly have some politics regarding how you welcome immigrants, for example, but you cannot impose one culture, one language, and some specific values. And this is really what the CAQS policy is all about. And this really violates the right to identify to your own culture, your own religion, and also let enough space and room to have other languages, such as the English language. And so this policy goes too far. and they prevent individuals and groups to have the possibility to really live according to their own culture.
7: So had this passed then, you would have had, and it wouldn't have mattered if you were a Canadian citizen or not, right? It would have applied to anybody had it passed.
8: Yes, yes, absolutely.
7: Okay, which would have meant what? So you come here from another part of Canada or another part of the world, and beyond just understanding the French as the common working language in Quebec, what else would it have said that you would have to do to be considered a Quebecer?
8: You would have to really adhere to a single culture, a single language. You would have to respect some specific values. And all this would shape the different public policies. So it would mean as well that the government could have the right to derogate to minority rights in some specific contexts as well. And that the rights of the majority, let's say, would always prevail on the possibility for you to be able to live according to your own culture and your own language.
7: Am I right as well that there are already existing, you know, UN texts and treaties that offer protection to you? They would be what, ignored if this were to pass?
8: Yes, absolutely. And according to this tax constitution, they were also planning to completely set aside international obligations, which goes very much beyond the idea of affirming Quebec's autonomy. So it's really about not respecting human rights and not respecting human rights that have been respected in Quebec in the past since the 70s, since the Quebec adopted the Quebec Charter of Human Rights. So it's really a shift in policy to really enforce a specific vision of the society. And we could think that because Bill 1 has not been adopted, there is no problem. But actually, this policy has also been adopted in several other laws, like the reinforcement of Bill 101, several policies regarding Quebec's laïcité, and this law on the integration policy. And I think the conclusion of the UN could help and support challenges of those policy going too far.
7: So as well in this, from what I saw anyway, the rapporteurs of the UN, the people that weighed in, they flagged concerns about another provision here that would have made gender equality automatically supersede religious freedom, which is something that's hard to even believe, but that would have been what would have been in this had it passed.
8: Yes, and it seems to be a good thing to protect gender equality. But actually, human rights are not something that should be analyzed in theory.
7: Right.
8: All human rights are equal. We should analyze on a case-by-case basis. It always depends on the context. And if you say that no matter the context, one right would always prevail in any cases regarding another right, then it could really lead to discrimination. And it leads to one specific interpretation of gender rights that would ignore the freedom of choice, the freedom of religion of individuals as well. So this is really contrary to this idea of universal human rights, according to which all rights are equal.
7: I will point out in the past, you know, governments here, depending on the government, they really haven't cared much for what the UN actually has to say, right? They say, well, Quebec is Quebec and it's okay for them to weigh in, but we'll do what we want to do. In this case that you're raising now, and in the other bill that you mentioned as well, I guess Bill 84, which is the Act to Respect Integration into the Quebec Nation, what happens going forward? I mean, it's all well and good to have these people come out and say, this would have been wrong. It would have, you know, created assimilation, which is, of course, not something we want to see happen. Where does it go from here?
8: Well, it is important because courts in Canada and in Quebec could rely on those interpretations to interpret human rights here, including according to the Quebec Charter of Rights, of Human Rights. So as long as we decide as a society that we protect human rights, and I think that this is a good choice that we do, then the interpretation of the UN is relevant. And now we are waiting to see what would be this integration policy in practice next November. The law has been adopted last year. The policy would be implemented by the Minister of French Language. and it is expected at the end of next November.
7: Okay.
8: So we will see if it violates rights again. But one thing that we know is that there's also they're also planning to have a link with the possibility of public funding of different organizations and the fact that they would respect the integration policy. So you would have to respect the integration policy to receive some public funding. So that could also be problematic regarding right. organizations that want to defend minorities' rights.
7: And just as a last question, when we get to next November, if in fact you find that these rights are being violated, is this a matter of a court challenge then at the time?
8: It's a date that is in the law, actually. So according to the law itself, the minister has to provide this policy. So we will see more in detail how far the policy goes. But we know that there are ongoing challenges regarding Bill 101, regarding some laws on the laïcité and
7: right.
8: religious symbols. So all of this is part of this integration policy. That has been, that is now the object of the UN letter. So I think it could really support those challenges, and it could really also help us to see if the integration policy is going too far this fall.
7: All right. I want to thank you so much for your time. Very much appreciate it.
8: Thank you so much.
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19: Good morning, it's 6 o'clock. I'm Dario DeFelice with your CTV News Update. 16 degrees downtown, your full forecast coming up with Ken in a few minutes. Here's what's making news right now. The coroner identifies the alleged suspect in the Côte des Neiges shooting. There will be no English debate for the fall election and what is open and closed for the Fête Nationale. From the CJAD 800 Traffic Center, crews are on the scene of a collision on the Laurentian Autoroute in Laval. That's in the southbound lane. Highway 440 in Laval heading west is closed at Michel Ange Boulevard. That's until 10:30 this morning. And also in Laval, the 13 is closed from St. Rose Boulevard to St. Martin West until 11 o'clock. Full traffic reports begin as of 9 o'clock. In the news, the Quebec Coroner's Office has identified those killed and the alleged shooter in Monday's attack in Côte des Neiges. 34-year-old Mohamed Lamine Benhamadouane was a Montreal police officer, and 68-year-old Michael Mizrahi was the bystander caught in the crossfire. Meantime, the alleged shooter has been identified as 25-year-old Seth Scott Hatfield. He was a young man from Alberta and a student at the University of Lethbridge. There was also a more than 100-page manifesto found in a hotel room near the scene. CTV's Kelly Gregg has more.
15: There is going to be a large-scale investigation, obviously, into who that person is and the link between them and that manifesto. Seth Scott Hadfield from Lethbridge, Alberta, is the person who has been identified. That 104-page manifesto, which was sent to media yesterday, has a lot of details about kind of his railings against society, against what he believes are the wrongs of society, some very violent imagery as well. So the BEI, which is the province's police watchdog, is going to be one of the organizations investigating this shooting along with the Sûreté du Québec.
19: The manifesto attacks the porn industry, and ALO, the parent company of Pornhub, had its windows shattered in the shooting. ALO says with the investigation still ongoing, it will not speculate on the motives or disclose any unconfirmed information. And last night, the Côte des Neiges Business Development Corporation says it has canceled planned Fête Nationale celebrations today out of respect for the community. There will be no English debate for the October Quebec election. A consortium of English media invited the five parties in the National Assembly to a debate on September 24th. Only two parties, Québec solidaire and the Conservatives, gave a definite yes to the English debate. The Quebec Liberals said they would only participate if the four other parties accepted. The CAQ and the PQ declined outright. Political analyst Raphaël Melançon says this is a missed opportunity to connect with Anglophone voters.
20: You know, just a week ago, Kristen Fréchette was interviewed by our colleague Elias Makos on CJAD, and she said she wanted to have a dialogue with the English-speaking community. Well, that's a good opportunity to have that kind of dialogue, and sadly, they decided not to go.
19: There was no English debate in the last provincial election in 2022, with the last one being held in 2018. Immigration Minister Lena Diab isn't saying exactly what happened to trigger a wave of citizenship document recalls.
21: The minister has told a news conference she became aware something had happened and told her department to investigate. Diab says she understands people are worried about their citizenship status and that Canadians care about the issue of who's obtaining proof of citizenship. Diab says the immigration department is not finalizing any new applications and all applications are being reviewed. She says those deemed to be okay are being notified. Jason White, The Canadian Press.
19: And taking a look at what is open and closed today as the province celebrates Saint Jean-Baptiste, municipal service office and courts will be closed along with Canada Post locations and banks. Most retail stores, including grocery stores and shopping malls, will be closed, and that includes libraries, SAQ stores, and SQDC locations. Staying open today are most restaurants, bars, public markets, and some movie theaters. Major attractions, including the Biodome and Botanical Garden, will be open. Public transit will operate on a holiday schedule, and regular garbage collections will continue as scheduled. 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
5: That noise is me dropping my phone on the desk. Sorry about that. Good morning indeed, and Fête Saint-Jean, bonne fête. Yeah, the Fête Nationale, all kinds of celebrations going on today as usual. Andrew's got the day off. He's got a couple of Wednesdays off. He's got today off, and he'll I'll be in on July 1st as well, these two statutory holidays. 6:05 with Ken Connors. Jimmy Garofalos is in Master Control. Dario, we never worked together.
1: It's so, I know.
5: Great to see you.
1: Great to see you as well.
5: Was it something I said? Is that why we're not working together?
1: Never. Never, Ken.
5: Don't schedule me with Ken. No, of course, you do a lot of work on the weekends, and I hear you on with Joanne from time to time, right?
1: Yeah, for sure. Weekends, evenings, weekend morning, afternoon.
5: Yeah. Did you see the, I'm not sure which direction you came in from, but coming in eastbound on the Ville Marie, there was just a gorgeous sunrise this morning. Oh, my goodness.
1: I didn't see it, actually. There was a closure of the Ville Marie entrance that I usually take at Robert Bourassa.
5: Oh, yeah.
1: So I had to go through Old Montreal. So that's where I was early this morning.
5: Played tourist.
1: Yeah, it was quiet.
5: Did you stop in front of the cathedral, take a picture?
1: I should have. There were a lot of people running. I have to say, I give it to them at 3:30 in the morning, running downtown. It's good.
5: It's kind of nice, too, at this time of year to drive in early like we do and be light outside.
1: Yeah.
5: Right? Instead of driving driving into work in the dark. These are small problems. So, and it's funny you should mention the Ville Marie being closed because they had just wrapped up the work. And as I was approaching it, oh, no, the truck is still there. And they had the arrow flashing like you're getting off here.
1: Yeah.
5: And they just wrapped up and turned the arrow off. So I made it into the tunnel because, yeah. A bit of a detour there. Let's get to the weather forecast, shall we? Your CJAD 800 Dormeville forecast for today on this holiday. Bonne fête Saint-Jean. It's going to be a beautiful day. Latest forecast from Environment Canada, the 6 o'clock update. Current temperature is 16. We're getting sunshine all day today and a high of 26. Maybe a little bit of cloud. They say the winds will gust to about 40 k an hour around noon, with a 26 high, a little bit of humidity. It'll feel like a 28. Tonight, a couple of clouds. Don't talk of any rain. Overnight low is going to be 17. Thursday, we have some clouds moving into the area. There's a 40% chance of rain tomorrow. If it happens, it's 40. If it happens, it's in the afternoon. All right. Tomorrow's high is going to be 25, a little on the muggy side too. That 25 will feel like 28 tomorrow. Looking ahead to Friday. Boo. Friday. 22 is a high and rain showers in the forecast for Friday. Not a percentage. They say we're getting rain on Friday. Then as we peek ahead to the weekend, final weekend in June. By the way, memo to June, slow down. Hasn't June just flown by? Final weekend in June, Saturday, the 27th, a mix of sun and cloud in 25. And on Sunday, we're looking at a really nice day. Sunday the 28th is going to be nothing but sunshine and a high of 27. As I said, right outside your front door, it's currently 16. I'm Ken Connors. In for Andrew Carter, who's off. He'll be back here tomorrow. Our text line is open. Good morning, Ray. Thank you for that. Yeah. Send us a celebration. We'll do celebrations a couple of times on this kind of a weekend schedule since we started at 6. We'll do the celebrations just before the 7 o'clock news, as always, when Andrew does them. And we'll do them again later on, just before the 9 o'clock news. So 514-790-0800 is our text line here on CJAD 800.
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31: 612. Good morning. Andrew's got the day off. It's Ken Connors filling in. Happy to be here. Happy to be up with you. Hope you had a good night last night. By the way, this morning, I forgot to mention the price of gas. I saw the gas this morning when I came out of Saint-Laurent at 176.9. Yesterday, early evening, as I was driving home from Golf Torval, where I played nine holes, more on that later, I saw the gas there at the corner of Sources and Hymas at the one of the stations there. I saw it at 167. And I said, oh, I should stop and fill up, but I didn't. I headed home for supper. But this morning, when I came out of St. Laurent, I saw it at 176.9, so let me know if you see it any lower than that in town. I know out of town it's going to be a little lower. Let's get to your top five. Top five things you need to know this morning. We start out, as always, when we do the top five with the weather forecast. And all we can tell you about today is that it's going to be great. It's currently 16. Sunshine, lots of sunshine, just a little bit of cloud, but a mainly sunny day and a high today of 26. We'll throw a couple more degrees in there with a bit of humidity. It'll feel like 28, but a really, really nice day. It's going to be a beautiful day for the annual Fête Saint-Jean parade, which starts at 2 o'clock this afternoon. It gets underway at the corner of Rachel and Molson, and then it makes its way towards, as always, Parc Maisonneuve, right next to the Olympic Stadium there in the Botanical Garden. And if you're going, you know, if you want to go to all the festivities there, Parc Maisonneuve, the easiest way to get there is get yourself to a metro station and then just take it to either Pinot or Vio. That's the simplest way, and you don't have to worry about parking or what have you. Either the Pinot or Vio metro stations will take you right there. All kinds of activities at the park throughout the afternoon. I think the activities at Parc Maisonneuve and all kinds of family stuff starts at noon today. And that's where the parade will wind up. And there's a big concert tonight at 7:30. I think they have over 30 Quebec artists on stage as part of the bill for the big concert tonight at Parc Maisonneuve, including, I guess the headliners are Diane Dufresne and Harmonium. We have to play some Harmonium today for you this morning. June 24th, of course, Fête Nationale, a day of celebration, but it's also, unfortunately, the start of what's known as the 75 deadliest days, really, that's what they call it, on our Quebec roads. Most of the road fatalities take place during this window of time between now and Labor Day. So you can expect more SQ presence on the highways this summer, and just drive safe. 6:15 is our time. Montreal International Jazz Fest starts tomorrow and runs until July 4th. All happening in and around the Quartier des Spectacles. And like I just mentioned, if you can, take the metro to Place des Arts, or, you know, take the REM to get you downtown. Because once you come out of the Plaza Azar Metro, you're right there in the heart of it all in the Quetzalcoatl Spectacular. It's the 46th anniversary of the festival, and you can get all the info you need at montrealjazzfest.com. And one more for you in the top five. Oh, we got a big football game today, big soccer game today, FIFA action, World Cup, Canada versus Switzerland, 3 o'clock this afternoon at BC Place in Vancouver. The other Group B game has Qatar taking on Bosnia and Herzegovina in Seattle. That too is a 3 p. Eastern time start. By the way, we'll talk to Paul Debaillé, as we've been doing here on the Andrew Carter Morning Show at 8:25 this morning, to get his take on the big game today for Canada. And as well, we'll have a couple of FIFA World Cup updates for you coming up later on in this half hour and between the 7 and 8 o'clock hour as well. All right, so if you're a soccer fan, football fan, we've got all the info for you here. Dario DeFelice is in the newsroom right now, putting together the 6:30 update. Another reminder, because we started at 6 o'clock, we'll have the our road reports beginning at 9 o'clock, and then every 15 minutes thereafter here on CJAD 800. 17 minutes after 6. Oh, let me say hi to, I think they're early risers. I played 9 holes with our buddies over there at Golf Dorval every Tuesday afternoon, and I want to say hi to Gary, David, and Ed, 3 guys. Great company. In my foursome yesterday afternoon at Golf Dorval. Right. Text line is open, as I mentioned, at 514-790-0800. We will do celebrations for you, and we'll you know, we have a really nice prize, by the way. We have got we've got some great tickets for you coming up later on this morning. Yeah, it's a 4-pack of tickets to see CF Montreal go up against the Vancouver Whitecaps on Sunday, July 12th at Stade Saputo. That's a nice prize. 4 tickets. See that? So you know what? We're giving the Can't Lose Quiz the day off, as we always do on these holidays, but we will give away the tickets later on this morning. All right, we'll have a little fun with the contest. All right, what do you say we take a little break, a little pause, and we'll come back and talk to Richard Lapointe and get some morning money and some news on the air for you. He's in for Arnie all this week, and we'll talk to Richard right after this.
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31: Andrew's off. He'll be back here on the air for you tomorrow. 6:21 with Ken filling in and also filling in for Arnie Zweig on this segment. All this week is Richard LaPointe, Senior Wealth Advisor with CIBC Wood Gundy. Richard, good morning.
6: Good morning to you.
31: I'm going to, don't take this the wrong way, but I'm going to ask you something I ask my wife every morning around this time. Did you have a good sleep?
6: Up until about 4 o'clock, yes.
31: and then you got my email.
6: I got a bunch of email that popped open. I said, oh, damn, I got to take care of Ken this morning. I couldn't go back to bed.
31: I'm needy. And what's breakfast like for you this morning?
6: Well, look, usually I start with a fruit smoothie, right? And my dear friend Derek at Seconds Up Boxing says, you got to have fruit. So that's what I do. I'd much rather start with other things, but fruit smoothie it is.
31: Yeah. You know, they say the worst thing you can do to your stomach first thing in the morning is have a cup of coffee. Right?
6: Really?
31: Yeah. Yeah. They say, yeah, I mean, have coffee, don't you? But it shouldn't be the first thing in your, you know, in your gut.
6: Really? All right. Well, I'll take that under serious advice.
31: I do what I can. We're here to help. How'd the markets close up yesterday?
6: Oh, they were ugly. We had some big, big sell-offs across Canada. Was down about 110. Dow Jones wasn't that bad, about 50 points off. Standard & Poor's off about 25, but it was the NASDAQ. Nice 500-point correction off a 300-point one the day before. So the technology stocks have been taking it hard and heavy.
31: All right. You know, I was looking at an article, I think, last night before I went to bed on La Presse, and it was just a reminder from, their financial division about, the hit you're going to take if you're traveling to the States with our dollar where it is right now. I think it's been the lowest in a while, right? It's probably around 70.
6: No, it is. It's not great. Yeah. Without this taking this too far into the realm of the political, Canada has to be pro-business if they're going to sit next to a pro-business country, right? You can't take a world, global, environmentalist, socialist view when right to the south of you is a purely capitalist country. So money flows right out of the socialist system. Capital goes where it's best treated. Money flows where it's easiest to make more of it. So the U.S. has got this big deregulation, lower taxes, come to us and things will boom, and that's what's going on. And we have wicked taxes, rules over rules that guide you towards more rules, and of course we got both languages battering back and forth. So yeah, it's our country is
31: I'm sorry I brought it up.
6: Yeah.
31: Hey, one of the business headlines that caught our eye in the last 24 hours is a tremendous Quebec success story is the people over at Couche-Tard, right?
6: Yes, indeed. Now, this flies in the face of everything I just said. So the boys at Couche-Tard, these are tremendous businessmen. But they did have the wind in their sails. They had a very unique situation happen. So their bottom line literally doubled. Why? Well, so, I mean, they bought up a whole bunch of gas for their tanks, right? Very cheap prices in February and January. In comes the Iran conflict. That spikes oil, right? Gasoline prices immediately get adjusted at the pumps. So all that stuff, that spread, they call it a crack spread between what they paid for the oil and what they sell it, pumps up. Next thing that happens is when prices shoot up like this, people don't fill their tanks. They go more often, but they fill less. But these stores are very inviting. Couche-Tard has done a magnificent job upgrading the quality of the store. So people go in, and they end up buying more stuff. So they had a tremendous 3 months. I mean, chapeau. Awesome, awesome stock. And it popped yesterday big time on the news. It went to over $90.
31: Yeah, they've been very, very aggressive in the U.S., haven't they?
6: Oh, yes. Yeah, they bought Circle K. They've also bought some assets in Europe. I mean, almost everywhere they went, they show up 7-Eleven in a monstrous way in the U.S. Yeah, they're great.
31: Yeah. Richard, what are you looking at in terms of what's happening today?
6: So now we're looking at a Dow Jones down about 18 more points. However, the Standard & Poor's is showing up about 13, and the NASDAQ bouncing back up about 190.
31: Very good. Richard, enjoy your day, and we'll talk. I guess you'll be on with Andrew tomorrow morning at this time.
6: Yes, sir.
31: All right. Thanks, Richard. I appreciate your time.
6: Great pleasure.
31: All right. Richard Lapointe from CIBC Wood & Gundy, Senior Wealth Advisor at 626. Good morning to our Darlene, Judy as well, on the text line. It is open. Use it for celebrations, by the way. We'll take care of that for you in about half an hour, just before the 7 o'clock news. It's Ken Connors in for Andrew Carter. Coming up here in just a couple of minutes, Dario De Felice in this morning in our newsroom. He'll have all kinds of updates for you, including interesting story from Health Canada here coming up in a couple of minutes about the approval of a weight loss drug, but being used for something else. That's on the way. Okay, oh, let's do this right now. 626, big day for our Team Canada when it comes to soccer and the World Cup. Here's another FIFA update for you.
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7: I'm John Rodenberg, and Canada's men's soccer team will play its biggest game ever later today in Vancouver. Canada takes on Switzerland at 3 p.m. Eastern. A win or a tie against the 19th ranked in the world Swiss, and Canada will clinch Group B.
8: Staying here in Vancouver is definitely our number one goal. 2 years ago, everybody thought I was crazy. That prospect at the time wouldn't be possible, but this is where I expected us to be.
7: Canadian coach Jesse Marsh. If they lose and finish second in the group, they'll play with 3 days rest Saturday in Los Angeles. Canada is likely to start Nathan Saliba at midfield in place of the injured Ishmael Kone. And Marsh says while Alphonso Davies won't start, he's expected to see action today. Group stage games today will also be played between Bosnia and Qatar in Group B. In Group A, Mexico meets Czechia, and in Group C, it's Brazil and Scotland. Yesterday, England had 19 shots but couldn't score in a 0-0 tie with Ghana. Ronaldo scored twice in Portugal's 5-0 win over Uzbekistan. Croatia defeated Panama 1-0 in Toronto, and Colombia got by DR Congo also 1-0. You can watch the FIFA World Cup matches on TSN, CTV, Crave, and streaming at TSN.ca. 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
31: Big finish. All right, we'll have another one of those updates for you coming up between 7 and 8 o'clock. Also on the way between 7 and 8 o'clock, a couple of the regulars are working today. We'll hear from Dr. Mitch just before 8 o'clock in that usual slot, just before the 8 o'clock news. And John Moore is up and working today, so we'll have an entertainment report, including some news on how well Toy Story 5 is doing at the box office in North America. So John has that and some other stories for you coming up in about an hour's time. Other sports news for you this morning. The Blue Jays, if you're following them, they lost 9-7 last night. I think at one point, whoever was starting for the Jays gave up three consecutive home runs. They lost 9-7 last night in 11 innings to Houston. Toronto now 39-40 on the season. They're struggling. They'll wrap up that three-game series with the Astros tonight at the Rogers Center. And 26-year-old Bianca Andreescu of Mississauga will be facing Switzerland's Jill Reichmann in the second round of Wimbledon's women's qualifying. Speaking of tennis, we got the news, was it yesterday, that the plans, they got the green light, the plans are going ahead to put a roof over the Jarry Stadium where our tennis tournaments take place. All right, so that'll be kind of cool. Avoid all those rainouts and rain delays. I want to tell you what's on the way coming up on the show this morning. We're going to do some stand-up comedy for you in place of the late-night roundup here in the next 15 or 20 minutes. So we'll give you a few laughs there, including one from Sebastian Maniscalco on his upbringing, his Italian upbringing. At 7:10 this morning, we're going to talk to the executive director for the Montreal Movement to End Homelessness. Of course, an ongoing concern. The numbers keep growing. Some surprising numbers to report to you when it comes to the homeless situation here in Montreal and the province. We'll take a look at that at 7:10 this morning. Tom Mulcair is officially off for the summer. I think Friday was his last day. Last Friday. So he's taking a well-deserved summer break. And so at 7:40 in that segment, we're going to talk to Andre Durocher, a spokesperson for CAA Quebec, and we're going to give you some of the Quebec road numbers. Maybe an update on that. All right, that's coming up at 7:40. Dr. Mitch on electric scooters. You see a lot of them in your neighborhood? kids whizzing by on them. Dr. Mitch has his take on that situation. And, we're going to take a big gulp after 8 o'clock. We're going to talk to a retail expert, Bruce Winder, about the booming beverage industry. And it's just so much choice and selection now. Remember the old days? It was, you know, Coke, Pepsi, 7-Up, and a Dr. Pepper. Those are your choice. Now there's so many beverage choices and all kinds of different things you can have in a can. So that's coming up at 8:10 this morning. All right, 6:30. Let's head to the newsroom and get you up to date.
9: Good morning. It's 6:30. I'm Dario DiFelice with your CTV News Update. 16 degrees, your full forecast coming up in minutes. Here's what's making news right now. Two officers in hospital after a collision between a police cruiser and a fire truck. Despite the Côte-des-Neiges shooting, the mayor says Montreal is safe and millions across Europe in a deadly heat wave. From the CJAD 800 Traffic Center, Highway 20 is closed heading west right before the Dorval Circle. That closure lasts until 11:30 this morning. Highway 440 in Laval heading west is closed at Michel-Ange Boulevard. That's until 10:30 this morning. And also in Laval, the 13 is closed from St. Rose Boulevard to St. Martin West until 11 a.m. Full traffic reports begin as of 9 o'clock. In the news, a police cruiser and a fire truck have been damaged after colliding overnight while responding to the scene of a fire. Police say it happened around 11:30 last night at the corner of Ontario Street and Frontenac in Hochelaga. Authorities say both units were responding to the scene of a fire with their sirens on before smashing into each other. The two police officers were brought to the hospital as a precaution and no firefighters were injured. Photos from the scene show the airbag being deployed in the police cruiser. Police say the cause of the collision remains under investigation. Montreal Mayor Soraya Martinez-Ferrada says despite Monday's shooting, Montreal is a safe city. The mayor visited the area of Côte-des-Neiges where a shooter killed a police officer, a civilian, and the alleged shooter also died.
10: It will take some time to recover, but again, I want to reassure Montrealers that Montreal is safe and that we need to rely on each other and making sure that we are also, all of us, I wouldn't say responsible, but working together to make sure that our community feels safe and are safe.
9: The coroner says the citizen caught in the crossfire was 68-year-old Michael Mizrahi, a beloved member of the Jewish community. Paula Samuel is with B'nai B'rith.
12: The whole thing is just so incredibly heartbreaking. And in an area where, you know, everybody, it's summer, finally sunny, everybody's out. And it's a place where the Jewish community really comes together. And so we're on edge, you know, as a community. And so obviously nothing's confirmed, but obviously the whole community goes on edge when something like that, and it's in an area like that.
9: The coroner has also identified the shooter. He was 25-year-old Seth Scott Hatfield from Lethbridge, Alberta. The police officer was 34-year-old Mohammed Lamine Benhudwan. Many families are now dealing with the cleanup after major flash flooding this past week caused damage in hundreds of homes. CTV's Christine Long spoke to flood victims in Chateauguay.
15: Possessions piled high outside of homes on Rue des Sept-Lettres tell the story.
18: Couches, chairs, ottomans, a lot of bookcases.
15: On June 20th, Cheryl Scott was prepping dinner when she heard her daughter scream from the basement.
18: The water was going up so high that we realized we were just losing everything and we just got out of there hoping it would stop quickly.
15: The street began to flood. A few doors down, Patrick Vachon's family had gathered to celebrate an early Father's Day.
19: We had water over about the knees in the basement, so all the bedroom of my son is crap, pool table, hockey stuff, hockey equipment, tools in the basement, everything is gone now.
15: Saving money by doing the demolition himself, Vachon says he's getting some much-needed help.
19: We gathered family and friends yesterday night, and we were about 10 people last night working in the basement to strip everything down.
9: And homeowners say for now they are only focusing on cleaning up before even starting to think about rebuilding their basements. Health Canada has approved the weight loss drug Zepbound for treating obstructive sleep apnea in adults with obesity. It's the only GLP-1 medication in Canada authorized for the disorder, which causes people to stop breathing temporarily while they're asleep.
0: The approval comes after study results showed patients with obesity taking the drug had fewer breathing interruptions per hour. University Health Network sleep science expert Dr. Mandeep Singh says sleep apnea is often associated with obesity and so can be improved with weight loss. But he adds more studies are needed to see if the GLP-1 drug can help sleep apnea in patients who are not obese. He says the sleep disorder causes daytime sleepiness and can put people at risk of high blood pressure, heart attacks, and strokes. Karen Rebo, The Canadian Press.
9: And millions across Europe are sweltering in a deadly heat wave. NBC's Tammy Trujillo has an update.
3: Temperatures have been climbing across the continent since last week, and at least 40 deaths in France have been ruled heat wave related. Record high temperatures have also been reported in Spain and the UK, where many residents don't have air conditioning. The most extreme heat has been reported in France, where they saw the hottest day on record when it hit 109 degrees earlier this week. The heat wave is expected to intensify today and Thursday. I'm Tammy Trujillo.
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27: 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See

0: one of those songs that always puts me in a good mood whenever I hear it. Tears for Fears, and Everybody Wants to Rule the World. And Kurt Smith, one half of Tears for Fears, is having a birthday today. He is turning 65 years old. We'll take a look at other celebrities having a birthday coming up in the next 20 minutes. And if there's a celebration in your life, let us let me know on the text line at 514-790-0800. We'll take care of celebrations just before the 7 o'clock news. Play you some wake-up stand-up comedy as well. So Dario, in terms of what's open and closed today, I think for the most part, things are up and running, right, in terms of retail?
1: Retail's closed.
0: Retail's closed, sorry.
1: Yeah, so malls, grocery stores, those are closed. Pharmacies are open, so if you need the essentials, you can go there. If you're looking for something to do, movie theaters are open for the most part, as well as the Biodome, Botanical Garden, those are also open. Yeah, and of course there will be some festivities tonight. I know there were some fireworks last night in, in parts of the West Island.
0: Yeah.
1: There will be some tonight as well. So if you're looking for fireworks, some music.
0: Park Mezzanine by the Olympic Stadium. It's kind of like the headquarters every year, you know?
1: That's the big one. I think it's on TV as well, that, that party.
0: Yeah.
1: I know fireworks on the West Island, those are always big. For our listeners. it's a good time, too.
0: Yeah, so retail is taking the day off and back open for you tomorrow. All right, coming up around the corner, of course, Monday was just a terrible day. We're still recovering for it. Just an awful day here in the city of Montreal. And coming up next, we're going to give you an update on the shooting and the events Monday, and as well a report on the victims. That's coming up next here on CJAD 800.
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2: After Monday's terrible events and the shooting and the killings in the Côte d'Ivoire area, just off to carry an excellent update from CTV National's Jean-Yves Beauchemin, of course, the station here in Montreal, on just an update on the shooter and some other information. So this is the latest we have for you.
3: Police want to ensure that there's no lingering threat linked to the shooter, and they're investigating not just here in Montreal.
4: Investigators are combing the crime scene and searching for evidence in a manifesto left in a hotel room. The coroner's office identified the suspect as 25-year-old Seth Scott Hatfield of Lethbridge, Alberta. There, police conducted an early morning high-risk operation, searching in a residential area near the Lethbridge University where the suspect was a student. Officers are working to piece together why he traveled to Montreal, booked a hotel room, and carried out the shooting. The more than 100-page document he left behind reads like a rambling thesis on incel ideology. Anti-women, anti-capitalist, anti-establishment. An ideology with echoes to the 2018 van attack that killed 11 people, injured 15 in Toronto. And the Polytechnic massacre in Montreal in 1989. The shooter then left a note blaming feminists for ruining his life.
5: The Manosphere being this not centralized movement that has different branches within it that is very active on the web. So the incel movement is one of them.
4: In the manifesto, the shooter also blames the pornography industry for increased isolation of young men, for weakening their will to fight the system. ALO, Pornhub's parent company, is right across the street from the hotel. But investigators have not confirmed that this may have played a part in the suspect's decision to strike here. Montreal's Mayor Soraya Martinez-Ferrada said she did not want to make comments on the manifesto, but said misogyny and hate overwhelm social media.
6: When you see recruitment of young people through social media, it is very concerning.
4: And she says more has to be done to ensure that hate doesn't spill onto the streets of her city.
3: Police forces across the country were warned against copycat attacks as the investigation continues here.
2: CTV National Jean-Yves Beauchemin with that report, and one for you here from CTV Montreal, Sweeta Rassi, on what we know about the victims.
7: The Montreal police officer killed in Monday's shooting was 34-year-old Mohamed Lamine Ben Redouane. According to the borough mayor, he grew up here in Côte d'Ivoire and ultimately died protecting the very community that raised him.
8: It was an act of heroism that I can't highlight further. And I just want his family and his loved ones to know that we are with them and we mourn with them.
7: Ben Redouane had served with Montreal Police since 2021. He now leaves behind his pregnant wife and young child. The second victim, 68-year-old Michael Moshe Mizrahi, was a familiar face at MADA, where he spent his time volunteering. The organization offers meal deliveries for those in need. Rabbi Chaim Shlomo Cohen, who runs a center, described Mizrahi as an angel.
9: Really special person, kind, gentle, an angel. Never heard a high, loud word of him. Never critics, always kind and gentle.
7: The center is located near the site of the shooting. Cohen says he was in shock when he heard about his death. He adds Mizrahi was on his way to meet his son, but never made it.
9: There's a store, a restaurant right across the street. He walks in the other side in the Cairo Square, and they were supposed to meet for a coffee.
7: Mizrahi now leaves behind his son and two daughters. Montreal is shaken by Monday's deadly shooting. The community is raising money for both families. The city says support is available for anyone who needs it as Montrealers try to make sense of this tragedy. Sweeta Rassi, CTV News, Montreal.
2: It's exactly 6:45. Ken Connor's in for Andrew Carter. It's a beautiful start to the day. 16 is the current temperature. We'll get all the way up to 26 today. A little bit of humidity in the air. That 26 will feel like 28. Come some point this afternoon. But yeah, sunshine for the most part. It's going to be a really, really nice day. If you have it off, you have some great outdoor weather. 26 with the high on Fête Nationale Saint-Jean-Baptiste. The activity is getting underway at Parc Maisonneuve as of noon today for the entire family. And they have a big outdoor concert tonight at 7:30 in Parc Maisonneuve, of course, right down there by the Olympic Stadium. Vio Metro, Punif Metro, easiest way to get there. Overnight low tonight.

0: the way, is going to be 17 tomorrow. Another kind of a decent day with a mix of sun and cloud. 40% chance of rain tomorrow. Do you take an umbrella when it's 40%? I don't. Because there's a 60% chance it won't rain. Coming up around the corner, we are going to play some wake-up comedy for you, some wake-up stand-up, that I like to call it. So that is on the way. Give you a few laughs earlier this morning. And we're giving the late-night roundup and the Can't Lose Quiz a bit of a break. It's a holiday around here. We start at 6 o'clock. So kind of a weekend schedule. So, yeah, it'll return tomorrow. Don't you worry about it. We're hanging on to the prize, and we're going to give it away a little later on in the morning. And a few laughs around the corner as well. Celebrations, too. Let me know if you have one. We'll do the celebrations just before 7 o'clock, as we always do on the Andrew Carter Morning Show. So let me know now at 514-790-0800. Maybe there's a graduation in your family that you want to get mentioned. Who graduated from where? Let me know on the text line. Again, 514-790-0800.
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4: It is, and Andrew will be back here for you tomorrow. As of 5 a.m. We had a 6 o'clock start time because it's the holiday, Bonne Fête Nationale. Celebrations, nothing in the mailbag, although this just came in on the text line at 514-790-0800. Good morning, Ken. Please wish my lovely sister Lynn a very happy birthday. Thanks so much. That's from Dale. Happy birthday, Lynn. Some celebrities having birthdays today. A very talented lady, Mindy Kaling. Do you know Mindy Kaling? She's 47 years old today. She was Kelly on The Office, right? And she's multi-talented. She's a writer, a producer. Mindy Kaling is 47 years old today. Actor and director, I guess best known for his role in RoboCop. Peter Weller is having a birthday today. He's 79 years old. I don't know if you remember this name. Joe Penny. The actor Joe Penny is 70 years old. Joe Penny was Jake in Jake and the Fat Man. I think that ran, what, to the late 80s into the early 90s with William Conrad. My memory serves me correct. William Conrad. He was in Canon. There's a dated reference. Remember Canon? Yeah, we're old. Also wanted to mention, closer to home, Joanne Vrakis, who was the host of the weekend show here, weekend morning show, which I'm slightly familiar with. Joanne Vrakis is having a birthday today. Jo, happy birthday. Sure, the boys are going to spoil you today, Joanne. Congratulations. I believe she turns 45. She mentions her age quite often on the show, so I'm okay mentioning it. She's a youthful 45 years old. And if you're a soccer fan, Lionel Messi is having a birthday today. He is turning 39. Still has it, pretty much, right? We'll have another FIFA update for you coming up at about 7:25 this morning. John Moore is on the way just at 7:20 this morning with some entertainment news, including very interesting story that Oprah Winfrey recently told about the late Whitney Houston. John's got those details coming up at 7:20 this morning. All right, how about a few laughs? The Late Night Roundup has the day off. It'll be back tomorrow, but in its place, some stand-up comedy. Can we start with Sebastian Maniscalco? Here he is, Sebastian, talking about his, he calls it his old-school upbringing.
5: Old-world upbringing. Superstitious. God, my family's superstitious. I remember once I got my first car. It was a 1984 Celica, Toyota Celica GT brown, right? Soon as I got it, my father hung a red horn from the rear view mirror of the car, right? Just a red horn dangling. I go, what are you doing? This looks like, it's like it's for the malocchio, the eye. So nobody gives you the eye. I go, what eye? The f***ing eye! Italians, Sicilians, they believe if somebody looks at you, they could literally give you bad luck just on a look, all right? So now we have to have defense mechanisms, okay? I dated girls who weren't even Italian. They'd get into the car, they're like, why do you have a red pepper hanging from your rearview mirror? What is this all about? And I'd have to explain, nah, it's for the demons, you know? It's so nobody looks at you and cripples your soul. You don't have that in your family?
4: That one always makes me laugh, the way he says cripples your soul. Sebastian Maniscalco from the text line. Good morning, Ken. I just wanted to congratulate my daughter, Nubia. She graduated from Westmount Park Elementary and is moving on to Marymount Academy High School to start her next chapter. Oh, that's the big leap, the big transition. into high school. We wish her all the best and are so proud of her. No name here, but a big thank you. Very, very nice. Very nice. Here's some more for you. Jacqueline Novak. Jacqueline Novak. She loves to eat.
0: So I like to eat. Sorry. I'm sorry. I do. It's my favorite of the survival-based activities. Sure, I'll breathe, but I don't enjoy it. I've always heard this thing that you're not supposed to shop when you're hungry. I think they're talking about grocery shopping. I find it true across the board. Like, if I go to, like, a department store hungry, I end up coming home with a lot of meat-colored clothing. I've been obsessed with food for a long time. When I was in the second grade, the teacher said to me, if I had 12 tacos and you had 2 tacos, and I gave you 1/3 of my tacos, what would you have? And I said, a friend for life. We still keep in touch. I was born a month early, and I'm pretty sure it's because I thought I smelled wings.
4: Her name is Jacqueline Novak. We have one more for you here. This is Tommy Brennan. He has a big family, including 6 sisters.
6: I come from a pretty big, fun family. I got 6 sisters. 4 of them are gay. Yeah, that's right. Grew up on a statistically accurate WNBA roster. And that rocked, because it made my parents kind of have to confront their more conservative upbringing. Because as a boomer, you don't see 4 gay ones coming. And it was fun because we get to watch this. And to their credit, like my parents, they were like, all right, we're going to lean in. We don't know this world, but we're going to support these gay kids. And we're going to be pretty bad at it for a while. I mean, when my sister came out, my dad walked into the kitchen, kissed her on the forehead and said, your mother filled me in on your situation. And then he left the room. And here's the thing, I know that in his head, he killed that. But what he said was, your mother filled me in on your situation, like my sister was pregnant on the Oregon Trail. It's been a whirlwind for them. My sister got married a couple years ago, so we had my huge Catholic, yeah. It was 100 Catholic family members at their first gay wedding. It was, I mean, she married a guy. It was just very gay. But she, no, I'm messing around. She married a lady who looks a lot like me, and we have not talked about it. I didn't bring it up for too long, you know?
4: Tommy Brennan, some wake-up comedy for you here. On this, a beautiful start to the day. Full forecast is around the corner. I think you're going to like it. And Dario is standing by with the update, too. He's making his way into the news booth. He's got a bit of some words of caution from CAA Quebec. And Dario will explain with that story coming up here in just a couple of minutes. By the way, speaking of celebrations, I got a good morning text from my sister Arlene out in Notre-Dame-del-Perrault. And Arlene and her husband Kenny just celebrated their 50th wedding anniversary. We had a nice party last weekend, for Arlene and Ken and their 50th, and, met a lot of nice people. Oh, hello to, Nancy and Heather, who I had nice chats with, big fans of, CJAD 800, loyal listeners, and, Nancy and Heather were there to celebrate, Ken and Arlene's 50th anniversary party as well. Let me say hi to a couple other people that I ran into recently who were, big fans of the show. They just stopped me on the sidewalk on Monkland Avenue to say hi, and it was lovely. Susan and Linda, as I was coming out of the, Pigeon Cafe there on Monkland. Good morning to them as well. All right, it's Ken Connors in for Andrew Carter. You can send a celebration in any time and I'll take care of it. Oh, one more here for you. Congratulations to Noah and Jacob, both celebrating their graduation. Noah, a master in physics. Jacob, graduating medical school and starting his residency in pediatrics. Wow, we're so proud of you boys. Understood. Love you both. Thank you for sending that one in. All right, let's head off to the newsroom and get you up to date here on CJAD 800.
7: Good morning, it's 7 o'clock. I'm Dario Di Felice with your CTV News Update. 16 degrees downtown, your full forecast coming up in minutes. Here's what's making news right now. More details in the aftermath of the deadly shooting that left three people dead. The deadliest 75 days on the roads begin today, and a judge is blocking the Trump administration from making arrests at immigration courts. From the CJD 800 Traffic Center, Highway 20 was closed heading west around the Dorval Circle, but just seeing now that closure has been lifted earlier than expected, which is good news. And also in Laval, the 13 is closed from St. Rose Boulevard to St. Martin West. That's until 11 o'clock this morning. Full traffic reports begin as of 9 o'clock. We are learning more details in the aftermath of the deadly shooting that left three people dead in Côte des Neiges on Monday. The alleged shooter has been identified as 25-year-old Seth Scott Hatfield from Lethbridge in Alberta. The man's name is the same as the one on a manifesto that was allegedly found inside a hotel room near the scene of the shooting. The manifesto attacks the porn industry, and CTV is reporting that some windows were shattered at the offices of ALO, which is the parent company of major pornography brands. Their offices are close by to the scene of the shooting, but so far there has been no confirmed link. Meantime, we are also learning more details of the victims of Monday's shooting. CTV's Sweeta Rassi has the details.
8: The Montreal police officer killed in Monday's shooting was 34-year-old Mohamed Lamin Ben Redouane. According to the borough mayor, he grew up here in Côte des Neiges and ultimately died protecting the very community that raised him.
9: It was an act of heroism that I can't highlight further. And I just want his family and his loved ones to know that we are with them and we mourn with them.
8: Ben Redouane had served with Montreal Police since 2021. He now leaves behind his pregnant wife and young child. The second victim, 68-year-old Michael Moshe Mizrahi, was a familiar face at MADA, where he spent his time volunteering. The organization offers meal deliveries for those in need. Rabbi Chaim Shlomo Cohen, who runs a center, described Mizrahi as an angel.
10: Really special person, kind, gentle, an angel. Never heard a high, loud word of him. Never critics, always kind and gentle.
7: And the city is now raising money for both families and says support is available to those in need. CAA Quebec is warning drivers to be extra cautious as we head into what are considered the most dangerous days of summer. Last year, between today and Labor Day, there were 100 deaths on Quebec roads, and most were due to human behavior and preventable. The deaths accounted for a quarter of all road fatalities for the entire year. CAA Quebec's André Durocher has some recommendations that involve thinking before getting behind the wheel about your own safety and that of others.
11: If you're tired and you have an empty stomach and you consume alcohol, even so much as one beer could get your head buzzing and your capacity is impaired. So keep that into consideration. The sun will sort of increase. You know, if it's super hot, you jump into the pool and everything, you have a drink. So maybe keep in mind to, take it easy. You're on vacation.
7: And André Durocher will have more tips for drivers during an interview with Ken Connors at 7:40 this morning. Mourners are expected to gather this morning to honor a Toronto police officer who was fatally shot during a police raid in the city earlier this month.
12: A procession for Constable Mark Pinzotto is set to begin at 10 this morning, with a funeral service at the Toronto Congress Centre at 1. It'll be closed to the public, but broadcast live online. Pinzotto was shot on June 11th while carrying out a search at an apartment building in the city's northwest as part of an investigation into multiple shootings. The 19-year-old suspect, Nicholas Bennett, was also shot by police and remains in hospital. Bennett has been charged with first-degree murder as well as offenses related to two other shootings and is due to appear in court next month. Hannah Stoles, The Canadian Press.
7: And a federal judge is blocking the Trump administration from making arrests at immigration courts, NBC's Tammy Trujillo reports.
13: Tuesday's ruling from a federal court in San Francisco says the ICE policy of detaining migrants in courthouse hallways has had a chilling effect on attendance at court proceedings. The ruling in a class action lawsuit blocks ICE agents nationwide from making arrests inside immigration courts. A lawyer for the Department of Homeland Security condemned the ruling and called it, quote, judicial activism in service of an anti-American open borders agenda. I'm Tammy Trujillo.
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3: Got the day off? So does Andrew. Ken's sitting in this morning on CJAD.

0: feel like we're in a jazz bar. Dario's going around taking drink orders.
1: What could I get you, Ken?
0: Let me think about that. How about another coffee? Listen to that lady on piano. That's great. Playing that for you because, well, the Jazz Fest is getting underway tomorrow. Sure sign of summer in Montreal. And Dana Krall is back in Montreal for the Jazz Fest, doing a couple of shows at Place des Arts Friday and Saturday nights. How cool is that? 7:07 with Ken in for Andrew. Let's get to the CJAD 800 Dormez-vous weather forecast for this Fête Saint-Jean. Beautiful day. Let me refresh from Environment Canada. 17 is the current temperature right outside your door. Beautiful looking sunrise with the sun up. I was mentioning earlier this morning when we kicked off the show at 6 o'clock. Just a gorgeous sky as you drove towards the east with that sun coming up. 17 right now, 26 will be the high for today with a mainly sunny day. We'll get a little cloud around noon, and it might be a little breezy too. They say the wind's gusting up to about 40K around the lunch hour today. That 26 will feel like at 28, just a bit of humidity in the air. Tonight, overnight low is going to be 17. Tomorrow, Thursday, increasing cloudiness with a 40% chance of showers in the afternoon. A high of 25. Tomorrow, Friday, unfortunately, showers and 22. Plain and simple. That's Friday's forecast. Showers on 22. Back to some sunshine, though, for the weekend. Weekend looking good. Final weekend in June. Saturday, mix of sun and cloud in 25. Sunday, sunny all day and a high of 27. Just peeking ahead to Monday. Monday, the 29th. It's a sunny and 29. Another reminder, retail is closed today. All right, the pharmacies are going to be open for you. But retail is getting the day off, so the stores are closed for today. Back open for you tomorrow. All right, coming up around the corner, John Moore is on the way at 7:20 this morning. John is working this morning, so we'll have a good chat with him about entertainment news, including how well Toy Story 5 is doing at the box office. But coming up next, a call for action for a situation here in the city and in the province that is only getting worse.
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0: Morning, about 10 minutes after 7 o'clock. Nice to have you up with us. The most recent numbers concerning the homeless in Quebec continue to be a cause of concern. The number of homeless in the province is up by 20% in the past 3 years. Another very troubling stat is that 1 in 5 Montrealers either cannot pay their rent or are struggling to pay it. Earlier this month, a coalition of community groups got together to urge the various levels of government to take some concrete action on the issue of homelessness. And with more on this, let me bring in Michelle Chappaz. She's the executive director of the Montreal Movement and Homelessness. Michelle, good morning.
1: Good morning, Ken. How are you?
0: I'm very good. Nice to have you on the show. Michelle, from what I understand, the number of people in the province dealing with homelessness is now approximately 12,000. And although a big chunk of that number, I imagine, is here in Montreal, from what I understand, the homeless number is surging in Laval and in the Laurentians as well, isn't it?
1: Yes, you're absolutely right. The last point in time count in 2025 showed 12,000 people in visible homelessness in Quebec. But we think this is only the tip of the iceberg and that there are many, many people at risk and also people in invisible situations, you know, doing the couch surfing and going from home to home. So yes, we're very concerned. This is a huge increase. In Montreal, the increase was a little less, but we're still talking about, you know, over 5,000 people in homelessness in the city.
0: And you also bring up a very important word, I guess, when you refer to them as visible homeless, because that's another issue altogether, are the people that we don't see out there, right? Who are just slipping through the cracks.
1: Absolutely. There are many people. And as you said yourself, you know, so many Montreal families and Quebec families as well are having trouble paying rent and, you know, going to food banks, then of course they're also at risk of homelessness. So we're seeing what we see when we do the point in time count is one picture in time. It's one moment and it doesn't really show the whole, you know, the widespread phenomena for sure.
0: Montreal's new mayor, Soraya Martinez-Ferrada, did announce that over the next 2 years, her administration was going to spend, I guess, almost $50 million to reduce homelessness here in the city. What was your reaction to that announcement?
1: Well, of course, we're thrilled, you know, that they are taking the issue seriously. But when we held our press conference last week, we wanted to talk to the political parties in the upcoming provincial election because they really wield the power and the possibilities around homelessness in ending it. So we had several recommendations for the political parties. Of course, the city is involved. It responds, you know, on the ground and we need their help. But we think that this is an issue that needs to be coordinated federally, provincially, and municipally.
0: We're on the line with Michelle Chappaz. She's executive director of the Montreal Movement to End Homelessness. Can you tell me a bit or explain to me about, you know, this quote unquote action plan that is so important for these individuals who are struggling for any number of reasons and find themselves, you know, I don't know, coming out of a mental health institution or a correctional facility or youth protection, and they're at risk, you know, unless some sort of plan is in place to sort of give them that support and keep their head above water, as it were.
1: Yes. So our recommendations to the provincial government are to put into place a national plan and recognize that this is a humanitarian crisis and that it's getting worse, not better. So that's the idea behind it. We really need it to be a priority for the next government and to put into place several things that we think will help. The first one is we want to recognize that community organizations are the boots on the ground doing the work, and they're doing amazing work. They're being creative, innovative. They're creating housing. They're finding all kinds of solutions. So we want them to be recognized and to be given predictable funding. None of this, you know, 6 months here, 6 months there kind of funding, because they're doing the work. We also want the government to aim for 20% out-of-market housing or nonprofit housing, because the housing crisis is one of the main drivers of this crisis, this homelessness crisis. And lastly, we think that the provincial government has to put way more money into prevention as well as crisis solutions so that eventually we'll have fewer people coming into homelessness.
0: Prevention, as you mentioned, is such a key. You know, it's just so vital to find these Montrealers who are just teetering on the edge for whatever reason and get them that help before, you know, before they become homeless.
1: I absolutely agree with you. And prevention, you know, for us, prevention is a many-factored thing. Yeah. You know, it starts with universal prevention, which is why we talk about housing and income, of course. Income inequality is also a big driver for this crisis. But then we speak also about moments in time where someone is at more at risk of falling into homelessness. And you can think of personal events like someone dies in your family or there's a divorce or you lose your job. You know, these are things that could happen. But then there's also leaving institutions, as you mentioned. Well, you leave the hospital with your IV and someone puts you in a cab to a shelter. What is this? You know, so we think that the government has to have a plan for also for leaving institutions. But I think it's important here to tell you that, you know, we talk about homelessness as if it's an individual situation, but we see it as a systemic issue. And this is why the fact that 25% of Montrealers are struggling with rent and food is a cause for concern.
0: And just as we wrap up, Michelle, I mean, to your point about these Montrealers struggling to pay their rent or just can't pay their rent, we're exactly 1 week away from moving day here in Montreal. And this is a terrible time of year when it comes to the people who are dealing with the possibility and the risk of homelessness.
1: Absolutely agree with you. And, you know, it's Groundhog Day every year with more and more families finding, you know, themselves in precarious situations around July 1st. Thankfully, the city is there to help. And they do, you know, they help for several months helping people find homes. But we need more homes. We definitely need more housing. And this housing crisis is definitely part of the problem.
0: Absolutely. Michelle Chappaz is the executive director of the Montreal Movement to End Homelessness. Michelle, thank you so much for coming on the air this morning on this holiday here at Great Saint Jean and taking some time with us.
1: Thank you so much, Ken, and bonne Saint-Jean tout le monde.
0: Mm-hmm. 717. 17 is our current temperature, by the way, on what's going to be a very nice-looking Fête Saint-Jean for all the festivities that are going on in various neighborhoods, and, of course, the big ones with the parade that's going to make its way towards Parc Maisonneuve. The parade gets underway at about 2 o'clock this afternoon. Activities at Parc Maisonneuve are starting at noon today. All kinds of family activities as well. Parc Maisonneuve, by the way, is down there by the Olympic Stadium, as you probably know. And then the site of a big concert tonight as well at 7:30 with all kinds of Quebec artists, many, many names, including Diane Dufresne and Harmonium. So, yeah, take that in if it's up your alley. 7:18. So 26 with sunshine all day today. And retail is closed today, all right? But the pharmacies, for the most part, stay open as well. The stores are closed. I'm back open for you tomorrow in terms of what's open and closed. Also on the way in less than 15 minutes, another update in the CJAD 800 newsroom. Dario DeFelice is in there this morning, and he's going to have even more details that we're learning in the aftermath of the deadly shooting that left three people dead on Monday in the Côte des Neiges area, all right? So that's coming up here. And well, another reminder, too, because it's a holiday of sorts and a holiday schedule here, road reports are going to begin at 9 o'clock this morning. I mean, we'll have them for you every 15 minutes. Well, she says she sat on it for years. Oprah Winfrey just recently told a very interesting story about the late Whitney Houston. John's got all those details coming up next.
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22: Yeah. I'll explain it. There was a Sammy number one, and then he died.
23: Oh, Sammy was...
24: Halt! Who goes there?
25: Whoa. Sorry. My name is Woody. I come in peace. Used to live here?
24: All right. It's been too long, cowboy.
0: John, a little something from Toy Story 5. It's out. It's doing well. Lauren and I went to see it over the weekend. It's just terrific fun.
26: Oh, good. Yeah, well, Toy Story 5 is now the biggest money-making movie in that franchise, so it's become a real boon for Disney. It's been 30 years, if you can believe it, since the first film, and the sequel over the weekend bagging $312 million. Now, the film cost $250 million. Marketing was $100 million, so it still hasn't broken even. But I think they're going to be smiling very much so about this.
0: You have some news on the late Liam Payne, former member of One Direction.
26: Yeah, what a sad story. I mean, what I find fascinating in all of this is the value of the estate that he left behind, because he wasn't, you know, in show business for very long. He died at a young age, and you may remember he died falling from a hotel balcony. Mm. But he left $29 million behind, and it's all going to his son, who is 9 years old. So it's going to be held in trust until he's 18.
0: Wow. Tell me more about the story that I saw a glimpse of last night on one of the entertainment shows. Oprah Winfrey talking about an interview she did back in the day with Whitney Houston.
26: Yeah, she's talking about this on her show in 2009, and apparently Whitney Houston showed up the first day. She was sober and in great shape, and she had a great rehearsal. She showed up the next day completely whacked and ended up falling off of the stage while performing. So they obviously never used the footage, and Oprah begged audience members not to even talk about the event, and I guess she was fairly successful because this is the first most of us are hearing about it.
0: Michael Landon. I never watched Little House on the Prairie. I did watch Bonanza. That's a reference to my age, but there's some Michael Landon news.
26: Yeah, there is actually. It's from Linwood Boomer, who was a child actor on Little House on the Prairie, and he would go on to create the show Malcolm in the Middle. And he's telling the story on a podcast about how Landon made sure that all the kid actors got to be kids. And so when he created Malcolm in the Middle, which had a whole bunch of kid actors, he made sure the same thing applied. And all this reminds me of the Harry Potter movies, because Chris Columbus was the guy who directed the first one, and so he presided over the casting of the Harry Potter franchise. And he took what he learned from Macaulay Culkin's, upsetting young life, and he decided to apply it to the casting. So part of the process of selecting the actors for Harry Potter was he would meet with the parents, and he would establish whether or not they were good parents, and whether or not they established parameters for their kids. And it kind of worked out, didn't it? Because all of the actors from the Harry Potter franchise have grown up to become fine young adults, and many of them are still in the business.
0: All right, John, I know a big part of you is still here in Montreal where you grew up. Bonne fête nationale.
26: Bonne fête nationale. And don't forget, today's also Cat World Domination Day.
0: So there's that.
26: There's that.
0: Thanks, John.
26: Okay.
0: Brings us to 7:25. John's back tomorrow morning, of course, at 7:20 with Andrew Carter. Andrew's got the day off. It's Ken Connors filling in. Someone just asked me on the text line what I was watching on TV these days. We just started watching something called Widow's Bay. Matthew Reese, terrific actor. He's been in a lot of things. Famous for, he was in The Americans, right? He's a great actor. Anyway, so he's a star of this. A fictional New England island town. They call it Widow's Bay. It's afflicted apparently by a centuries-old curse. And it's funny. It's a little scary. We just one episode in, but I think we're going to stick with it. Widow's Bay, that's what we're watching. By the way, if you're a fan of The Bear, the TV show The Bear, the series, tomorrow is the premiere of the fifth and final season of The Bear. It's all about that award-winning chef, what's his name, Carmi Barzaro, and his struggles trying to run his family's Chicago restaurant. They're always arguing. They're always yelling at each other. All 8 episodes of The Bear will be released on Disney Plus as of tomorrow. Just before our FIFA update, just want to mention this. If you want to go to Oceaga this summer, mention the Jazz Fest getting underway tomorrow. This is another big summer event, music event, Oceaga. iHeartRadio and CJAD 800 are sending you and your buddy to the best festival in town. 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Another FIFA update.
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3: I'm John Rodenberg, and Canada's men's soccer team will play its biggest game ever later today in Vancouver. Canada takes on Switzerland at 3 p.m. Eastern. A win or a tie against the 19th ranked in the world Swiss, and Canada will clinch Group B.
4: Staying here in Vancouver is definitely our number one goal. 2 years ago, everybody thought I was crazy. That prospect at the time wouldn't be possible, but this is where I expected us to be.
3: Canadian coach Jesse Marsh. If they lose and finish second in the group, they'll play with 3 days rest in Los Angeles. Canada is likely to start Nathan Saliba at midfield in place of the injured Ishmael Kone. And Marsh says while Alphonso Davies won't start, he's expected to see action today. Group stage games today will also be played between Bosnia and Qatar in Group B. In Group A, Mexico meets Czechia, and in Group C, it's Brazil and Scotland. Yesterday, England had 19 shots but couldn't score in a 0-0 tie with Ghana. Ronaldo scored twice in Portugal's 5-0 win over Uzbekistan. Croatia defeated Panama 1-0 in Toronto, and Colombia got by DR Congo also 1-0. You can watch the FIFA World Cup matches on TSN, CTV, Crave, and streaming at TSN.ca. 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
0: Ba-da-dum, ba-da-dum. Yeah, big game today, 3:00. Going to be a lot of watch parties around town. It's Ken in for Andrew, and coming up still on the show this morning, we have a great prize to give away a family 4-pack of tickets. Go see CF Montreal in action at Stade Saputo. So we'll do that between 8 and 9 o'clock this morning. Give you a chance to call in and win that prize. That's the prize, by the way, this week on the Can't Lose Quiz, which returns tomorrow. A bit of a weekend schedule. We started at 6 o'clock this morning, but we're up here and we're taking care of all the news and everything else you need to know. The weather forecast, full forecast coming up in just a second. And we'll have second breakfast chat coming up next hour as well with Michael Cohen. Dan Delmar is going to be in for Elias Macko. So we'll have a little chat with Dan. Find out what's coming up between 9 and noon today here on CJAD 800.
5: Good morning, it's 7:30. I'm Dario DeFelice with your CTV News Update. 17 degrees, your full forecast coming up in minutes. Here's what's making news right now. A memorial at the scene of the shooting in Côte des Neiges. A ban on open fires in parts of the province. And Canada takes on Switzerland today at the FIFA World Cup in Vancouver. From the CJAD 800 Traffic Center in Laval, the 13 is closed from St. Rose Boulevard to St. Martin West. That's until 11 o'clock this morning. Otherwise, all major routes around the city are working well. Our full traffic reports begin as of 9 o'clock and we'll have those every 15 minutes. A memorial has started to form at the scene of the deadly shooting that left three people dead in Côte des Neiges on Monday. Residents are placing flowers and cards for the police officer and civilian that were killed. CTV's Geneviève Beauchemin is in Côte des Neiges and has more on the investigation.
1: It's quite a complex investigation that has been undertaken, really large scale. There is, of course, the BEI, which is the police watchdog, which has taken over the investigation, parts of the investigation. There are several officers that are going to be working on that. There's also the Quebec Police Force that is looking into the criminal aspect of this investigation. And I'm speaking to people in the area who say that there was a lot of activity overnight there and that they are looking to see exactly, they want to really spell out exactly what happened on the scene, what the actions were, and what the motive is.
5: She says there are also a lot of questions about the chilling 100-plus page manifesto that was found in a hotel room near the scene and that has been circulating online. Meantime, the Quebec Coroner's Office has identified those killed and the alleged shooter. 34-year-old Mohamed Lamine Ben Radwan was a Montreal police officer, and 68-year-old Michael Mizrahi was the bystander caught in the crossfire. The alleged shooter has been identified as 25-year-old Seth Scott Hatfield. He was a young man from Alberta and a student at the University of Lethbridge. Quebec's Domestic Security Ministry has banned open fires across the northwest of the province as there is an increasing risk for wildfires. The order took effect last night, with forestry companies near James Bay also urged to halt operations to prevent new blazes. SOPFEU says the danger level is now extreme, with the risk of additional fires in the coming days. Officials warn restrictions could stretch slightly eastward by the end of the week. Fire crews are focusing on protecting communities and key infrastructure, including hydroelectric facilities in the north. Libya is banning entry to people from four nearby African nations, hoping to stem an influx of migrants. AP correspondent Charles de Ledesma reports.
6: The ban, announced late Tuesday, says citizens of Sudan, Eritrea, Ethiopia and Somalia are prohibited from entering Libyan territory through all land, sea and airports. The government statement adds exemptions will be made for diplomats and workers in health and education sectors. Separately, tensions have risen in the last few months in both eastern and western Libya against the resettlement of refugees from other countries. Libya's coast is a key departure point for migrants from North Africa trying to reach European shores for a better life there, with thousands dying during the perilous sea journeys. I'm Charles de Ledesma.
5: And Canada takes on Switzerland today at a World Cup game in Vancouver, where a tie or better will secure Canada first place in Group B and extend its home field advantage.
7: The two sides are tied heading into the group stage finale, but Canada holds the edge on goal differential and so could claim Group B with a win or draw and earn a round of 32 game back at BC Place on July 2nd against a third place team from another group. Canada coach Jesse Marsh says captain Alphonso Davies is expected to play since injuring his hamstring in early May, but will likely start from the bench and sub in. Fans plan to wave thousands of number eight in their march to the match to honor midfielder Ismail Kone, who suffered a broken leg in Canada's win over Qatar last week. Karen Rebo, The Canadian Press.
5: Kickoff is set for 3 p.m. and you can catch the game on TSN, Crave, or TSN 690 Radio. For more news, including Quebec farmers hit hard by rainstorms and flooding, at ctvnewsmontreal.ca. 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
20: Good morning. In for Andrew Carter, Ken Connors, CJA.

0: Saint-Jean, Fête Nationale, Harmonium, part of the lineup tonight at the big outdoor concert at Park Maisonneuve. That is a classic record. Portland has that. Reminds me of days on Green Avenue years ago, where I worked. 7:36, it's Ken Connors in for Andrew Carter. Andrew's enjoying his holiday, his day off, as a lot of people are. We'll be back here on the air for you tomorrow morning. We started at 6 o'clock this morning. It's a weekend schedule because of the holiday. Nice to have you with us. A lot of people joining in on the text line and saying hello. Appreciate that. Let's get to the weather forecast, shall we, and tell you what's in store. I think you're going to like it. I mean, it kind of clouded over, but there's no rain in the forecast for today. The current temperature is 17. Your CJAD at 100 Dormez-vous forecast calling for a lovely Fête Saint-Jean. Sunshine, bit of cloud, no talk of rain, and a high of 26 today. Overnight low tonight with a few clouds will be 17. It might be a little breezy around the lunch hour, they're telling us. Winds gusting up to about 40. Okay. Near noon, and just a touch of humidity in the air. The 26 as a high will feel like 28. Tomorrow, 40% chance of showers. If the rain does happen tomorrow, it's in the afternoon, 40%, with a high of 25. Some sunny breaks as well. Friday, what can I tell you? Keep the umbrella handy. It's going to rain. No percentage. They said it's going to rain. Cloudy in 22 with rain on Friday. Then back to sunshine for the final weekend in June. June. You went by so quickly, as far as I'm concerned. Saturday, mix of sun and cloud in 25, and nothing but sun on Sunday, and a high of 27. André Durocher is the spokesperson for CAA Quebec. Some interesting numbers came out recently, some good, some bad, about driving and accidents on our Quebec roads, and we'll go over those numbers with André when we come back here on CJAD 800.
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0: Mm-hmm. Ken sitting in for Andrew. It's exactly 7:40. Bon matin. Dr. Mitch is on the way with this segment coming up just before the 8 o'clock news. Well, today, of course, June 24th, province celebrating La Fête Saint-Jean. But for some, it's also the unofficial kickoff to summer. And unfortunately, June 24th is also the start of what is historically the 75 deadliest days on Quebec roads. It's no secret. Roughly one-third of the annual traffic fatalities in the province happen between now and Labor Day. We also received some other numbers just last week about road safety. So with more on that, let me bring in André Durocher, spokesperson for CAA Quebec. André, good morning.
9: Good morning, Ken.
0: Bonne fête Saint-Jean to you.
9: Yeah, you too, and to all Montrealers and Quebecers.
0: Absolutely. Let's have a safe one as well. The SAC, the SAAQ, announced that fewer people died on Quebec roads last year, meaning 2025, but the number of people injured went up. So kind of a good news, bad news story there.
9: Yeah, it is. And also, last year, also the 75 worst days was the worst we had in many, many years. We had 100 deaths on the roads. If you remember last year, as soon as the vacation period began around June 24th, we had a couple of collisions, fatal collisions that increased the number. And this year will be interesting because, as you know, more people are thinking about spending their vacation time in Quebec rather than going south of the border.
0: Yeah.
9: So that means more people on the road. What will be also nice to see, because what has an influence is the weather. And we know so far, this summer we've had so far is not going to go on record probably as the warmest one so far, so we'll see if there's going to be more people on the road. But nevertheless, when people are on vacation, they should keep in mind that they, until they've arrived at their destination, maybe their mind shouldn't be on vacation yet.
0: You know, the SAAQ safety report

0: on the roads last year, which is eight fewer than in 2024. But it's still, Andre, it's still an average of one death a day, which is obviously very concerning.
1: Yeah, and also what's more concerning is a lot of those deaths could be avoided because, I was a police officer for almost 40 years, and I would call the three usual suspects have always been the same: alcohol, distraction, and speeding. Mm-hmm. And, those are all situations that can be avoided. I mean, speed, you can go not as fast. If you drink, you don't drive, and keep your eyes and your mind on the road when you're driving. So they're all, generally speaking, avoidable situations. That's what's sad.
0: And with Andre Durocher from CAA Quebec this morning, Andre, I was just reading earlier this morning, and when I took a look at the Journal de Montréal, that somebody got a ticket for doing 165 on Highway 50. The speeding is definitely an issue.
1: Yeah, and maybe also a message for people who like speeding like that. They'll say, I'm putting my own life in danger. It's my business. No, because if somebody else is on the road, it's a public road. And what if somebody's doing a maneuver, or changing lanes or something? So you're not dangerous only for yourself, but for others as well.
0: Andre, as usual, there'll likely be a stronger police presence on our roads this summer, right? But the SAAQ also launched a very, I guess it was like a very aggressive campaign last month to remind Quebec drivers about the dangers of speeding and, like as you mentioned, distracted driving and whatnot. What's your sense of these campaigns that they have every year? Do you think they have an impact? Does the message get through?
1: I think they have an impact, but they're not a panacea. I think road safety, there's not a single measure. Police presence is one, various equipment like photo radars is another one. Awareness and education is another one. And also the way we built our roads and everything is another one. So it's not a single thing. So yes, it does have an impact on a certain amount of people, but there are people for whom it will never do anything. We see it very often in the media, for example, people that have been arrested for drinking and driving 20 or 25 times. Or with their license suspended, they keep on driving. But that's a minority of people, fortunately enough.
0: Andre, I wanted to get your take on this theory that's out there. And I've heard it from people, casually in conversation, that because there's so much construction in and around Montreal, and it takes you forever sometimes to get where you want to go, that once you do get away from the construction, you speed. It's just a normal, that's the reaction you have. Do you buy into that?
1: I would say up to a certain degree, yes, because people are exacerbated. I mean, just a couple of days ago, I was in Montreal for something, and it took me about 2 hours to do a distance of about 1.5 kilometers, which is, totally ridiculous. And you could see people were, trying to cut off everybody, and this is why you see a lot of blocking at intersections, because people, courtesy, unfortunately, is not there, because people are nervous, they want to get around, so what they do, they advance, they block the intersection. Yeah. By doing so, they're blocking the other lanes. Becomes chaos and nobody moves.
0: Block the box, as we call it, eh?
1: Exactly. Block the exactly.
0: Box. With Andre Durocher from CAA Quebec. Andre, the number of people killed in heavy vehicle crashes has gone up in the province of Quebec, while the number of tickets, I guess, or fines handed out to truck drivers has gone down substantially in a year. The number went from like 34,000 tickets in 2024 to only 16,000 in 2025. Yeah. What's causing that?
1: That's very easy to explain. As the traffic controllers for trucks were confined to stay in barracks because they had no firearms, if you remember that. So that had a major impact. And I think it's not a coincidence that we saw that last year was really a terrible year when it comes to tragedies related to trucks. And one thing to keep in mind for people who are listening, whether you're a pedestrian, a cyclist, or even a motorist, keep in mind that when you're around a truck, if you do not see the driver, he does not see you. And the blind spots around the truck are amazing. I've done a lot of operations when I was at Road Safety Division of Montreal Police, and the reaction of people sitting in the seat of a driver in the truck was always, they were always in awe when they realized how many blind spots there were around a huge vehicle like that.
0: Yeah, absolutely. So what was the rule you said? If you can see the driver of the truck?
1: If you cannot see the driver,
0: right,
1: he cannot see you.
0: Okay. Yeah, absolutely. That's something to keep in mind. So the other thing I just wanted to bring up again before I let you go is the fact that because, like you said, a lot of people are going to opt for the road trip this year, so there's probably going to be a little more volume of vehicles on the road this summer.
1: More volume, and of course, the weather. we'll see what the impact the weather has. You know, if, of course, if the weather is bad, there could be more chances for tragedies because of the, you know, the rain and everything. However, there may be less people on the road.

0: interesting to see. But also, what happens normally when it's nice weather and everything, we're more lighthearted, and people tend to accelerate and speed a bit more because they feel like, you know, that feeling of freedom. So it's going to be interesting to see and follow, but hopefully it will be a better year than last year was.
1: Andre, always appreciate your insight and your information. And before I let you go, I have to ask you, though, as you mentioned, you spent years and years with the Montreal Police Department. Give me just a thought or two about what was probably a very tough day for you and your former colleagues on Monday.
0: Yeah, probably the toughest event, you know, the one that you prepare for but hope will never happen. And one thing I'd like to say, I've been reading a lot of stuff on Facebook, internet and everything. And having been many years, as you said, in the police, what comes out in the media, sometimes some stuff is inaccurate or is not confirmed yet. And unfortunately, people putting out opinions, it tends to crystallize their opinion, and sometimes they're totally in the left field. So it would be interesting to see, there are investigations going on to see exactly what happened. But so far what is clear is that, you know, normally when people shoot, people run away from it. Police officers are going in the line of fire. And I would say respect to all the police officers involved, and not only the one injured and the one that has unfortunately lost his life, but to all his other colleagues that have answered the call. And our thoughts also with the anybody around that's been affected by that kind of event. You know, Montreal remains a safe city, but however, we're not protected from having unfortunate events like that.
1: Very well said, Andre. I appreciate that. Here's to a safer summer on the roads as well, right?
0: Exactly, and hopefully everybody will enjoy, and hopefully we'll talk at the end around Labor Day and say that it was a much better year than last year in terms of tragedy.
1: It's a deal. Andre, thanks so much.
0: You're welcome.
1: Andre Durocher from CA Quebec. At 7:49, here's your weather situation. I think you're going to like it. The temperature slowly climbing. We'll get to a daytime high today of 26 with lots of sunshine. As I look out behind me, what a lovely morning. A little bit of cloud out there, but it's very comfortable. Comfortable 17, 26 is a high. Mainly sunny all day today. Enjoy it. There's a slight chance of showers on the way tomorrow. All right, coming up, we have news standing by in less than 15 minutes with Dario De Felice in the CGAD 800 newsroom. We'll have a second breakfast chat with Michael Cohen and Dan Delmar on the way. We still have our prize to give away. That's in the prize all this week on the Can't Lose Quiz. We'll do it between 8 and 9 o'clock. Give you a family four-pack of tickets for a nice outing at Saputo Stadium to see CF Montreal in action. All right. Another FIFA report is on the way in the next hour. Lots going on here. It's Ken Connors in for Andrew Carter. Going to talk to Dr. Mitch Shulman in a couple of minutes. All right, with our two-minute checkup here on CJAD 800.
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17: Good morning to you, sir, and a happy fitness, you know.
1: Absolutely. Mitch, you know what I just did about 30 seconds ago? I spilled the remainder of my coffee on the desk.
17: Isn't it a pain? The key thing, though, is to make sure that you didn't spill it on your computer, right? That's the classic, classic move.
1: Is it just me, or do we get klutzier as we get older?
17: politely put, the tendency is to be uncoordinated, yes. And in fact, balance is a real issue. Coordination and especially balance are an issue as people get older. One of the things I tell people to do is to work on balance exercises. That's why things like Tai Chi are so handy, or dancing, or anything that you do. Balance is one of the things that does deteriorate as you get older and increases your risk of falls, obviously.
1: All right. I think I minimized the damage, Mitch. Thanks for covering for me there for 2 minutes. I wanted to talk to you, Dr. Mitch, about something we notice in our neighborhood. We live in St. Laurent. In our neighborhood, we always see these kids whizzing by at a really fast clip on these electric scooters, and they're not wearing a helmet or any kind of knee pads or any kind of other protective gear. And that sight always makes me cringe.
17: You're allowed to. It's scary, and it's actually against the law. The Société d'Automobile du Québec, the SAQ, basically has a definition of what these things are. And basically, I'm assuming you're talking about the bicycles, which are assisted. You're required by law to wear a helmet. In fact, you can have a fine of anywhere from $60 to $100 if you're not wearing a proper helmet. And then there are other things. They're supposed to be limited in terms of the speed. In theory, you actually have to be 18 or older to ride an electric bike, but if you're between 14 and 17, you're allowed to if you have a Class 6D moped or scooter license. I'm willing to bet that none of these kids have licenses, and I'm willing to bet, unfortunately, that they're unaware of the requirement by law to wear a helmet. I'll go you one better. If, God forbid, these kids are involved in an accident, normally if you're involved in a motor vehicle accident, the SAAQ, there's coverage, insurance that you can use for recovery, for for everything, if you're involved in a motor vehicle accident. That does not apply to someone who's on a electric bike, unless the electric bike is involved in an accident with a covered vehicle. So they're not covered by our health insurance plan in terms of the benefits that might come to them, God forbid, if they need it. Two, they're required to wear a helmet. And three, in theory, they're supposed to have a license if they're below the age of 18. We know none of those things are happening. And there was a pilot program run out of the Montreal Children's Hospital, their trauma center. And for 3 years, leading up to 2026, they've been looking at the statistics, and they had shown that the numbers increased dramatically. There's a Canadian Hospitals Injury Reporting and Prevention Program that the MCH, the Montreal Children's, contributes to, and they've been tracking the numbers. And basically, every year, the number of kids involved in these injuries from these electric bikes has increased dramatically. And the real problem is they've gone from a very small percentage needing to get admitted to the hospital because of the severity of injuries to almost 20% of these kids and teens needing to be admitted because of the severity of their injuries. And obviously the injuries we're very concerned about is, sure, you can break bones, but the real ones we're concerned about is if you're not wearing a helmet, traumatic brain injury with everything that can involve, and then facial injuries, dental injuries, and the usual other things. But you're right to be concerned. You're right to be worried about the fact that all of these kids are zipping around, not properly protected, and probably not aware of the rules. And I assume the police have better things to do than to stop a kid and check if they have a license or not. So that's probably why you don't see a lot of regulations being enforced in those age groups.
1: Mitch, what I find cringy when I see these kids on these little electric scooters going so quickly, because they're basically, they have their 2 feet and they're balancing themselves on this platform that's about 6 inches wide.
17: And knowing our roads
1: as well.
17: Yeah, the scooters are particularly dangerous because of how low they are to the ground, how small the wheels are, and the fact that it's so difficult to balance on them, and they're so unstable. So if they're making a turn or anything, there is a real risk of being thrown or falling from the scooter.
1: Yeah.
17: And that's a whole separate category of risk and danger. So you have the e-bikes with their limitations, but there's nothing on the e-scooters whatsoever in the rules. And so that's a real lack. It's a real problem. It's a real a situation that's going to lead itself to danger and to risks because these things aren't covered currently under the road codes. And so that's going to be an ongoing problem. So for the e-scooters, because of the smallness of the wheels, because of their lowness to the ground, because of the speed with which they zip around, there really, really is a risk with them.
1: For the love of God, put a helmet on.
17: Yes. I don't understand that. Look, I can understand not wearing elbow pads and all that. Okay, that's up to you.
1: Yeah.
17: But to not wear a helmet when you're on these things?
1: Yeah.
17: If I was a parent, I can't understand a parent who would, in the first place, buy one of these for their kids. Okay, you've bought it. I get it. But if you're going to buy it, at least go the extra step, the reasonable step, the accepted step, the logical step of giving them some training, limiting where they can go, how fast they can go, and requiring that they wear a helmet when they're on it. And two people on a scooter, obviously a recipe for risk and for danger and for injury.
1: Years of experience and some smart advice from Dr. Mitch Shulman. Mitch, thank you for this.
17: Have a great day.
1: Absolutely. That's Dr. Shulman. He'll be back tomorrow with the 2-Minute Checkup with Andrew Carter at this time, right before the 8 o'clock news. Speaking of which, let's head out over to the newsroom. Dario's ready to go.
18: Good morning. It's 8 o'clock. I'm Dario DiFelice with your CTV News update. 17 degrees downtown. Your full forecast coming up with Ken in minutes. Here's what's making news right now. More details coming to light about the Côte-des-Neiges shooting. Quebec farmers hit hard by rainstorms and flooding. And what is open and closed for Quebec's Fête Nationale. From the CJAD 800 Traffic Center in Laval, the 13 is closed from St. Rose Boulevard to St. Martin West. That's until 11 o'clock this morning. Otherwise, all major routes around the city are working well. Full traffic reports begin as of 9 o'clock. In the news, the Quebec Coroner's Office has identified those killed and the alleged shooter in Monday's attack in Côte-des-Neiges. 34-year-old Mohamed Lamine Benradouane was a Montreal police officer, and 68-year-old Michael Mizrahi was the bystander caught in the crossfire. Meantime, the alleged shooter has been identified as 25-year-old Seth Scott Hatfield. He was a young man from Alberta and a student at the University of Lethbridge. There was also more than a 100-page manifesto allegedly found in a hotel room near the scene. CTV's Kelly Gregg has more.
19: There's going to be a large-scale investigation, obviously, into who that person is and the link between them and that manifesto. Seth Scott Hadfield from Lethbridge, Alberta, is the person who has been identified. That 104-page manifesto, which was sent to media yesterday, has a lot of details about kind of his railings against society, against what he believes are the wrongs of society, some very violent imagery as well. So the BEI, which is the province's police watchdog, is going to be one of the organizations investigating this shooting along with the Sûreté du Québec.
18: The manifesto attacks the porn industry, and Allo, the parent company of Pornhub, had its windows shattered in the shooting. Allo says with the investigation still ongoing, it will not speculate on the motives or disclose any unconfirmed information. And the Côte des Neiges Business Development Corporation says it has canceled planned Fête Nationale celebrations today out of respect for the community. Quebec farmers are watching their fields closely after the recent heavy rains, and they say some crops are taking a hit. CTV's Anastasia Dextrine reports.
20: Just a few hours of rain has brought a season's worth of headaches for farmers in Quebec. At Les Jardins d'Hiver Sibio in the eastern townships, an entire crop of arugula has been wiped out. Environment Canada says the region received more than 150 millimeters of rain over the weekend, and totals typically range from 80 to 90 millimeters for the entire month of June.
21: The problem at this point is not how much, but in how little time. So it's so abundant, it just doesn't have time to go where it's supposed to go.
20: Organic farmer Melanie McCulloch says in some areas of the property, the downpour has led to excessive mud, and that's delayed work as tractors can get stuck. So when it comes to some crops, they've had to adjust.
21: Water on strawberries will do mold, they'll bring disease. We tried a new technique that is covering them up with a little greenhouse, and at some point in the summer we'll take it out and we're going to go cover tomatoes.
18: But not all is lost, as there are some crops that are less prone to being drowned out, including radish, beets, and green onions. Ottawa is expected to announce today that it will begin the process of designating two key Arctic infrastructure projects as being in the national interest.
22: The projects are the first Ottawa has signaled it will elevate to become projects of national interest under the Building Canada Act, which allows the government to fast-track approvals and allow them to skirt some environmental laws. The two projects are the Grays Bay Road and Port Project in Nunavut and the Mackenzie Valley Highway Project in the Northwest Territories that are to be announced at a news conference in Yellowknife. The Grays Bay Project would see a 230-kilometer all-season road built through the Northwest Territories and Nunavut, unlocking mining opportunities for critical minerals in the north. The Mackenzie Valley Highway Project would see an all-season road from Yellowknife to Inuvik, cutting down travel times and passing through communities currently accessible only by air, winter roads, or barges. David Augustine, The Canadian Press.
18: And taking a look at what is open and closed today as the province celebrates the Saint Jean-Baptiste Day, municipal service offices and courts will be closed along with Canada Post locations and banks. Most retail stores, including grocery stores and shopping malls, will be closed, and that includes libraries, SAQ stores, and SQDC locations. Staying open today are most restaurants, bars, public markets, and some movie theaters. Certain pharmacies are also open today, depending on each location. Major attractions, including the Biodome and Botanical Garden, will be open. Public transit will operate on a holiday schedule, and regular garbage collections will continue as scheduled. 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
23: Good morning. 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

0: Daryl Hall and John Oates, Smith and a Modern Love. Daryl Hall was in the news last couple of days. He hasn't made up with John Oates. It's not that. He's 79 years old, Daryl Hall, and he recently revealed that he received a kidney transplant from a, quote, very kind and generous living donor. He posted on Instagram that it happened a couple of weeks ago, and he's already starting to feel a lot better. So Daryl Hall, very lucky, recently received a kidney transplant from a kind and generous donor. 8:06, it's Canon for Andrew. Here's your CJAD 800 Dormez-vous weather forecast for this Fête Saint-Jean. It's going to be a great day. The weather's cooperating for all the activities and festivities. 18 is the current temperature, sunny and 26 today. Just a little bit of cloud out there, and I'm not talking about any chance of rain. Tonight's going to be fine. 17 and a few clouds. There's a 40% chance of rain on the way tomorrow. And if it happens, it happens in the afternoon. Then Friday is a plain old rainy day. Friday, rain, showers, 22. But looks like the final weekend of June is going to be a nice one with sunshine and 25 on Saturday and sunshine and 27 on Sunday. Well, I'm going to tell you a story about what prompted my next interview. We're going to talk about the booming beverage industry. There's so much out there when it comes to beverages and choice and variety and different recipes. Take a look at that next on CJD 800.
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0: Ken Connors filling in for Mr. Carter, who's enjoying the day off, the holiday. He'll be back here for you tomorrow. Exactly 8:10. You know, one day last week I was sitting in the, I think it's called the Redwood Cafe, Cafe Redwood on St. Patrick in Little Burgundy. And next to our table was a refrigerator filled with a variety of canned drinks, most of them with names or brands that I had never seen before. And I started to think about just the staggering amount of choice when it comes to the beverage industry. I mean, it's absolutely exploding. You remember the days, I mentioned this earlier this morning. Remember the days when our main choices were basically soft drinks? You know, either Coke, Pepsi, 7-Up, maybe a Dr. Pepper if you're edgy. Bruce Winder is a retail analyst, and I invited him onto the show for some insight into the booming beverage industry. Bruce, good morning.
8: Yeah, good morning. Thanks for having me on.
0: Remember when we had those four choices?
8: I know. Life was simple.
0: Bruce, what's driving this huge growth? What is it? Is it because more and more consumers are, I don't know, health-focused?
8: Yeah, there's a combination of things. I mean, from what I understand, the global beverage market has doubled to about $100 billion over the last 15 to 20 years. And there's a lot of different drinks now that are available, everything from energy drinks, bottled water, ready-to-drink teas, flavored drinks, functional beverages, non-alcoholic beverages, you know, So there's just so much choice now in so many segments that the makers have created.
0: When did it start making this, I guess it was a gradual turn away from the traditional soft drinks? I mean, the choices now, when you go into a convenience store, even when those gas station corner stores, I mean, there's like an entire wall of these drinks.
8: Yeah, it's really quite incredible. It probably started about, 10 years ago, 15 years ago. But yeah, I mean, and you see a lot of folks, especially young folks now, walking around and they always have a drink in their hand, right? Some type of exotic drink or flavored drink. So it's really become a societal thing. I think a trend in society where we're just, we're drinking more and there's so much more choice.
0: Yeah. It's not just a simple drink anymore. These brands out there, they're adding different ingredients to the recipes, whether it's this one's got more fiber for you. This one's got more protein for you. Like there's so much choice out there.
8: Oh yeah, for sure. I mean, there's vitamins, minerals, probiotics, electrolytes, a recent trend has been on protein. There's a lot more protein now in drinks at Starbucks and different players. So, definitely, and it's sort of a reason to charge more, right? The premiumization of drinks has been a major factor as well.
0: With retail analyst Bruce Winder this morning, we're talking about the incredible amount of choice out there when it comes to these drinks, these canned drinks. Bruce, I read an article the other day about how McDonald's, which has had a long, strong partnership with Coca-Cola going on for decades, they're planning to expand their beverage choices as well beyond what's been available at the drink machine at McDonald's.
8: Yeah, for sure. I mean, McDonald's has a bit of a tear with the drink. They realize the drink market has grown. And, they have dirty sodas and they've even at least started some Red Bull mixtures in certain restaurants. So they're definitely going after the drink market big time.
0: Yeah. Do you indulge at all in any of these drinks just out of curiosity to see what's there?
8: Not really. Sadly, I don't. I just stick to water and coffee mostly. I'm pretty boring.
0: You're not part of the growth.
8: I'm not, unfortunately, no.
0: Yeah. Is there any end in sight? I mean, are they selling? Is the market, is the demand that strong that it justifies the boom?
8: It is. No, it's big. I mean, you look at a company that's coming into Canada, Dunkin', and they've done a really good job in the U.S. with a lot of these sort of fruity, sugary drinks. Specialty drinks, and that's what they're using as a beachhead to get into Canada as it relates to targeting youngsters as well, younger people.
0: Yeah, just as a sidebar, how do you think Dunkin' will do here?
8: It's a good question. I think that they'll do okay. I mean, it's become a bit of a social media frenzy because there's some people who just really don't like Tim Hortons. And they have a long history in Quebec, so it sounds like they're going to get a look in Quebec, especially from consumers.
0: Bruce, appreciate your insight, and thanks for joining us this morning.
8: Yeah, anytime. Take care.
0: That's Bruce Winder, retail analyst, and we're talking about the big gulp, as it were, and the booming beverage industry. It's exploding. 8:15, Dario's going to be in here in 15 minutes with another update from the CJAD 800 newsroom. I can't tell you, as I look behind me at the corner of Papineau and Rainier Levesque, kind of quieter this morning. Of course, it's the holiday fitness, open and close, as Dario mentioned off the 8 o'clock news. Retail is closed today. Most retail stores, including the grocery stores, shopping malls, are closed. Libraries, SAQ stores, and the SQDC locations as well. Coming up around the corner, did I mention the weather? 18 degrees right now, 26 is the high, sunshine for the most part all day. There's a little bit of cloud cover, but don't worry about any rain if you've got some, for all the neighborhoods and boroughs with all their Fête Saint-Jean activities and events going on, the weather is going to cooperate. Tonight is fine as well. Overnight low is going to be 17, very comfortable tonight. And the big activity, the big center, as always, is at Parc Maisonneuve down by the Olympic Stadium. They've got activities starting at noon there, Parc Maisonneuve. They've got the parade showing up there. The parade's underway at 2 o'clock this afternoon at the corner of Rachel and Molson, making its way to Parc Maisonneuve. And then tonight, the big, big concert, 7:30 tonight, with 30 different Quebec artists on stage at Parc Maisonneuve. And it's all absolutely free. Quarter after 8, Chris Bumbry, movie critic, editor-in-chief of JoeBlow.com, loves his movies. And you know what? We're going to ask Chris to come on the show with me this morning because they say it was the best year ever for movie comedies. And we're going to read you the list of all the great comedies that came out this particular year. And I'm going to get Chris's take on a lot of them, big names here. That's coming up next here on CJAD 800.
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25: So nice to meet you, Mrs. Coleman.
26: Goldman?
25: It is pronounced Coleman, isn't it? We've had some confusion.
26: Oh, yes, Coleman. The D is silent in America. It's Col de Lomont, or Col of the Isle of Man in France, where Armand's chateau is, and Coldman in Greece, where Armand's work is, and finally the vulgar Coleman in Florida, where Armand's home is. So actually, we don't know where we are until we hear our last name pronounced.
1: The fabulous Nathan Lane in the great cast of Birdcage, a movie that came out in 1996. Recently came across an article about 1996, and a lot of movie critics believe it was possibly the best year ever for movie comedies. Let me give you an idea of what came out in 1996. Birdcage, a dark comedy, Fargo, Happy Gilmore, The Cable Guy, Nutty Professor, Kingpin, Swingers, Bottle Rocket, Waiting for Guffman, Jerry Maguire, this is all in 1996, Space Jam, Black Sheep, Mars Attacks, Beavis and Butthead to America, Multiplicity, Kids in the Hall, Brain Candy, Flirting with Disaster, That Thing You Do, The Truth About Cats and Dogs, Tin Cup, and First Wives Clubs. What a list. I said, I've got to talk to Chris Bumbry about this. Editor-in-chief at JoeBlow.com, movie critic on CTV National. Chris, good morning.
27: Hey, good morning, Ken.
1: Let me just say this. Hank Azaria in Birdcage stole every scene he was in.
27: Yeah, I remember. I was actually,
2: I was 14 when it came out, and I saw it at the Famous Eight on Hymas. yeah, with my buddy Ray LeMoyne. I remember that. And I remember seeing that, and the audience was hysterical throughout the entire movie. I mean, it was packed. You know, that was back when movie theaters, when you would go to a matinee, and, like, literally every seat would be sold out, which is, you know, so different from the way things are now. And, boy, I sure miss seeing comedies in movie theaters.
3: Yeah.
2: You know, I mean, like, you're listing off all this list of titles. You know, there's barely any open this year. I mean, the industry's changed so much, but The Birdcage, I remember that being hysterical, and it was pretty groundbreaking, too. I mean, even though it was a remake of The Casual Fall, it was one of the first American movies with gay themes to come out
3: yep.
2: that made, like, $100 million.
3: Mm-hmm. A little piece of trivia about that. Apparently, Steve Martin was the one they wanted for the movie, but he backed out, and so
2: I couldn't imagine anybody but Ron Williams though, and Nathan Lane.
3: Yeah, let me just throw some of these at you, and just give me a quick thought or two. We'll try to get through as many as we can. Happy Gilmore was kind of a breakout for Adam Sandler, right?
2: Yeah, it was his follow up to Billy Madison, and I remember I was really really excited to see it, and you know, I've always said for me, Adam Sandler's first three movies, which were Billy Madison, Happy Gilmore, and The Wedding Singer, were his best, and I think Happy Gilmore has kind of stood the test of time. I think in some ways it's one of those movies that gets better the more you watch it, you know?
3: Yeah, like the old Airplane movie.
2: Yeah, exactly. The more you watch it, the funnier it gets.
3: Yeah, I mean, you can't help but laugh when you see those scenes with Bob Barker, too.
2: Oh, Bob Barker's hysterical.
3: What'd you think of Matthew Broderick and Jim Carrey and Cable Guy?
2: You know, I loved it. A lot of people really didn't. Even being pretty young when it came out, I thought it was great. I could see why it didn't do well because, you know, it was really the darker side of Jim Carrey. But that's another thing, that this movie has aged a lot better, I think, than other movies that came out that year, because it almost predicted kind of how dark comedy would go really dark in the beginning of the 2000s and what would happen with the Frat Pack, because it was a Ben Stiller movie, right?
3: Yeah.
2: It's the kind of movie that they made it 5 years later with Will Ferrell. It would have been a huge hit, but it was just a little bit ahead of its time, right? I think it's great.
3: A thought on Kingpin with Bill Murray.
2: I mean, I've always thought that this was one of the funniest. I remember I showed it to my grandfather, who was like a pretty stoic guy. You know, he'd been in the war and whatever. And I remember the scene where Woody Harrelson comes out with a bucket of milk and he goes, "Oh, wow, your cow, it took her a while to get going, but once she did." And then he's like, "Oh, well, we don't have a cow, we have a bull." My grandfather, like, literally fell off the couch. He thought that was the funniest thing he'd ever heard.
3: Chris, should Fargo be on this list as they categorize it as a dark comedy?
2: I know a lot of people think of it as a comedy. I've never thought of it as a comedy. To me, it's a crime movie. It does have laughs, and I mean, Frances McDormand's really funny in the movie, and you know, Steve Buscemi is great in that too. But you know, I think of it as a pretty heavy film. I think of him going into the wood chipper. That's the thing. Whenever I think of Fargo, that's the first thing in my mind.
3: Yeah, you know what? Let's play a little bit of a Tom Cruise here.
4: Free Jerry, I am out here for you. You don't know what it's like to be me out here for you. It is an up at dawn, pride swallowing siege that I will never fully tell you about, okay? Help me, Rod. Help me help you. You are hanging on by a very thin thread. And I dig that about you.
3: You know, before we get to the movie, let's just note that Cuba Gooding Jr. Got to give one of the great Oscar acceptance speeches.
2: Yeah.
3: Remember they're trying to play him off stage?
2: Yeah, thank you.
3: Yeah.
2: I love you.
3: Yeah. What'd you think, Jerry Maguire?
2: You know, I think that Tom Cruise is the only actor in the world that could have pulled off Jerry Maguire. I think that's why Cameron Crowe has had a hard time kind of finding, you know, another really big hit movie, because I think that without Tom Cruise bringing his magnetism to the role and his sincerity, it just doesn't work. That's the thing. Tom Cruise can be sincere and funny, and that's why I think that Jerry Maguire is one of his best movies. To me, it's a signature Tom Cruise film, and I wish he'd go back to making movies like that. I wish him and Cameron Crowe would team up again, but I mean, it's a classic. It's an absolute, as far as romantic comedies go, it's one of the best ever made.
3: 1996, where they're saying it was probably the best year for movie comedies, and on that list is Tom Hanks' directorial debut, right? That Thing You Do?
2: And it was a big flop when it came out, but it's another one of those movies that just is better the more you watch it. And in fact, there's a director's cut that's out there that's about half hour longer, which is way, way better. And the music, yeah, Fountains of Wayne, they wrote that song, The Thing You Do. And I remember that was just such a catchy song. All the songs in the movie are original. I think they should probably try to turn that into a Broadway show. I think it'd be a huge hit.
3: Chris, I have a special place in my heart for the movie Flirting with Disaster. I absolutely adored it. And you mentioned Ben Stiller before. Ben Stiller is there. He's looking for his birth parents, who turn out to be Alan Alda and Lily Tomlin, if I'm not mistaken. And
2: yeah.
3: I love it.
2: Yeah, and then there's that great scene, too, where his mom is played by Mary Tyler Moore. Takes her shirt off.
3: And George Segal, right?
2: George Segal, yeah. I mean, what a perfect casting for the two sets of parents. I really think it's probably David O. Russell, one of his best movies, and it's weird that he's never gone back and done anything light like that again, but yeah, it's a terrific movie.
3: We just have a minute. Can you give me your take on Swingers?
2: I love Swingers. You know, I feel like it's become kind of cliche because everybody's kind of wanted to become Swingers, you know, and there were so many movies that copied it. But hey, without Swingers, you don't get Vince Vaughn. And Vince Vaughn, I remember just he was on fire in it. And it got him The Lost World, the Jurassic Park movie. So yeah, that was the beginning. I think his, you know, ascent to stardom just went into the stratosphere after that film.
3: And I mentioned earlier, I went over the weekend to see Toy Story 5, which did incredible numbers at the box office.
2: Mm-hmm.
3: Have you seen it?
2: I did. Yeah. And it was. It's interesting because if you think about the people that went to see that in 95 when they were kids, they probably all have children now of their own bringing them to see that movie. And I think that's why it did so well.
3: But you're right. There's just an absence of great comedies out there to go see, right?
2: There's nothing. I mean, I can't remember the last time I saw something in the theater and laughed really hard. There's one that's coming out that's pretty funny called Gail Daughtry and the Celebrity Sex Pass with Zoe Deutsch and John Hamm as himself and John Slattery as himself.
3: Right.
2: Especially if you're a Mad Men fan, you should check that one when it comes out. It's from David Wayne. I thought that was pretty funny. I saw it at Sundance.
3: Chris, appreciate your time this morning. Enjoy your day, too.
2: Hey, my pleasure. Thanks, Ken.
3: Now, Fitness NL, of course, 8:27, and we've got a big soccer game to keep an eye on, a big football game this afternoon to keep an eye on. Let's check in with Paul Debye, host of the first half on TSN 690. Paul, good morning. What happened there, Jimmy? That was an awful sound. Paul, do we still have you?
0: Yeah, I'm here. I don't know what happened there.
3: I don't know.
0: I think you were talking about an exciting game happening today.
3: Also, Chief Brand Officer at FC Supra. Paul, big game today. Can Canada afford to lose?
0: Lose, no. Draw or win. Okay. I mean, we don't want to use the L word on your show today. we're not even going to entertain it. Okay, so Canada's going to come out flying today, and there's a lot of good reasons why this is going to work in their favor, other than the fact that the Swiss are obviously a good national side. But you have Alphonso Davies on the bench. This was brought up yesterday with Jesse Marsh, which is going to give Canada everything they need to know if they need to pull him out, you know, in the middle of the game or with the substitution, it'll be a game changer.
3: And of course, that's one of the two games, I guess, in Group B, right? Today.
0: Yeah. Yeah, so today we also have Qatar, Bosnia, Herzegovina.
3: Yeah.
0: That's also at 3:00, right? Where this tournament is starting to whittle its, you know, teams away and also start to have back-to-back or side-by-side games. In Group C, you have Morocco and Haiti. And another exciting one in Group C is Scotland, Brazil. Like, I don't know if you've been following, but the Tartan Army, the Scots in America have really just, brought such an amazing entertainment factor to the tournament. And then you have also South Africa, South Korea, and Czechia, Mexico today at 9 p.m.
3: Was there a story? Maybe I have this totally wrong, but apparently the Scots out in Vancouver, the Scottish fans, after a win, they partied all night in some park and then cleaned it all up. Did you hear that story?
0: The cleaning it, that's amazing. I don't know about the cleaning it all up part. I know they drank Boston Dry. I know they've gone to baseball games and they're out in Miami at the Marlin. Like, they're just having the time of their life. For those that aren't even full-blown fans, just go online and take a look at the Tartan Army and the sort of their exploits throughout North America. It's love, like, it's great humor. It's great fun. Like, they're enjoying themselves and they're taking everybody along for the ride.
3: And they tidy up. Apparently the city crew showed up the next morning at the park to clean it up. They said, we didn't have anything to do. The place was spotless.
0: That's amazing. I know the Japanese are really, they're synonymous with leaving Their space, the stadium's very clean.
3: Yeah.
0: And I think it's starting to rub off on a lot of other nations, and that's amazing, honestly. If those guys partied all night long in a park and then cleaned up afterwards, man, bring them to Montreal.
3: Tip of the hat to them. Paul, thanks for this. Enjoy the day.
0: Yeah, and go Canada, go, and happy Saint-Jean.
3: Hey, voila. 8:30, it's time for news.
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6: Good morning, it's 8:31. I'm Dario DiFelice with your CTV News update. 18 degrees and sunny downtown. Your full forecast coming up in minutes. Here's what's making news right now. The mayor says it will take time to recover after Monday's shooting. A four-story building collapses in the middle of downtown Montreal, and there will be no English debate for the fall election. From the CJAD 800 Traffic Center in Laval, the 13 South is closed from St. Rose Boulevard to St. Martin West. That's until 11 o'clock this morning. Otherwise, all major routes around the city are working well. Full traffic reports begin as of 9 o'clock. In the news, Montreal Mayor Soraya Martinez-Ferrada says despite Monday's shooting, Montreal is a safe city. The mayor visited the area of Côte-des-Neiges where a shooter killed a police officer, a civilian, and the alleged shooter also died.
8: It will take some time to recover, but again, I want to reassure Montrealers that Montreal is safe and that we need to rely on each other and making sure that we are also, all of us, I wouldn't say responsible, but working together to make sure that our community feels safe and are safe.
6: The coroner says the citizen caught in the crossfire was 68-year-old Michael Mizrahi, a beloved member of the Jewish community. Paula Samuel is with B'nai B'rith.
9: The whole thing is just so incredibly heartbreaking. And in an area where, you know, everybody, it's summer, finally sunny, everybody's out. And it's a place where the Jewish community really comes together. And so we're on edge, you know, as a community. And so obviously nothing's confirmed, but obviously the whole community goes on edge when something like that, and it's in an area like that.
6: The coroner has also identified the shooter. He was 25-year-old Seth Scott Hatfield from Lethbridge, Alberta. The police officer was 34-year-old Mohamed Lamine Ben Ridwan. A four-story building collapsed yesterday evening in the middle of downtown Montreal. The building is at the corner of Saint-Denis Street and René Lévesque near the Shim Hospital. The building was in the process of being demolished before collapsing when a wall gave in. No injuries have been reported. There will be no English debate for the October Quebec election. A consortium of English media invited the five parties in the National Assembly to a debate on September 24th. Only two parties, Quebec Solidaire and the Conservatives, gave a definite yes to the English debate. The Quebec Liberals said they would only participate if the four other parties accepted. The CAQ and the PQ declined outright. Political analyst Raphaël Melançon says this is a missed opportunity to connect with Anglophone voters.
10: You know, just a week ago, Christine Fréchette was interviewed by our colleague Elias Makos on CJAD, and she said she wanted to have a dialogue with the English-speaking community. Well, that's a good opportunity to have that kind of dialogue, and sadly, they decided not to go.
6: There was no English debate in the last provincial election in 2022, with the last one being held in 2018. Ukraine says its forces have struck a railway bridge, a power plant, and other key infrastructure targets in neighboring Crimea. AP correspondent Charles de Ledesma reports.
11: Kyiv's drone attacks added to the woes on the Black Sea Peninsula, Russian authorities having to suspend gasoline sales to civilians there, as Ukraine has intensified its recent campaign to disrupt supply lines and the electrical grid at the height of the summer tourist season. Kyiv's military authorities are seeking to isolate the vital Russian-held peninsula in the latest stage of the four-year-old war. The peninsula was seized and illegally annexed by Moscow in 2014. Western analysts say Ukraine's long-range strikes have highlighted its ability to inflict damage on Russia and put added pressure on the Kremlin. I'm Charles de Ledesma.
6: And U.S. President Donald Trump is expected to meet today with Senate Republicans, some of whom say they're hoping for more details on the Iran agreement. Here's ABC News senior political correspondent Rachel Scott.
12: The Trump administration says a deal has been reached to allow inspections of Iran's nuclear facilities, but Iran flat out denies it.
13: They're wrong. They know they're wrong. They told us inside, and we have it down 100% inspections. And if they were right, I'd cancel the meetings right now.
12: The head of the UN's nuclear agency signaling Iran's nuclear sites would be inspected.
14: Whether this happens today after tomorrow or in 1 week or in 10 days.
12: But it's unclear when.
6: For more news, including videos of a historic Montreal church flooding after intense rain, at ctvnewsmontreal.ca. 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
15: Good morning. 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

0: Mick Fleetwood is having a birthday today. That's him there at the drum kit. I tell you, Stevie and Christina Lindsay got all the attention, but Mick Fleetwood and John McVie, bass and drums, driving that boat. Mick Fleetwood, yeah, having a birthday today. 79 years old. We'll try to take care of a few celebrations for you. If you have anything you want a shout-out for, maybe a graduation in your family, something you're proud of. Moving on. Let me know on the text line. And celebrations, including birthdays, anniversaries, whatever. 514-790-0800. CJAD 800 Dormez-vous weather. Couldn't be nicer. Just perfect for Fête Saint-Jean and all the activities and festivities. 18 is the current temperature. 26 will be the high for today. Sunny all day. A little bit of cloud. No threat or percentage of rain is in the forecast for this evening as well. It's going to be just a few clouds. So a high of 26 today with the sunshine. A little bit of cloud cover. 17 will be the overnight low tonight. Tomorrow, there's a possibility of rain. And if it happens, it's in the afternoon. There's a 40% chance of showers tomorrow with a high of 25. Looks like rain all day on Friday. 22 and showers is what they're telling us, but the weekend looks good as we get ready to say goodbye to June already. Saturday, the 27th of June, a sunny day, a little bit of cloud, no rain. 25 is a high, and clear and sunny on Sunday, and a high of 22nd. A second breakfast chat with Dan Delmar, who's in for Elias, and also Mike Cohen's going to join us around the corner here on CJAD 800.
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0: Sounds good to me. It's 8:40. Ken Connor's in for Andrew Carter, who's enjoying the Fête Nationale holiday. He'll be back tomorrow morning as we at 5 a.m. We had a 6 o'clock start this morning. That's kind of a weekend schedule. Dan Delmar has just pulled up a chair. Good morning.
10: Morning.
0: I don't see you very often.
10: No, you don't, unfortunately. I miss this place. I feel like it's been a year since I've been here.
0: You'll be in for Elias this morning between 9 and noon. More on that in just a few minutes. Michael Cohen is on the line from the English Montreal School Board. Mike, good morning.
11: Good morning, and good morning to my old friend Dan.
0: How far back do you two guys go?
11: Oh, I don't know. A couple, I'd say about 20 years at least, eh, Dan?
10: Yeah, at least. I mean, I'm 42 now, so when I started the Suburban, I was about, I was still a teenager. I think I was 18, 19.
11: There you 19, go, exactly. Yeah. I saw Dan in his infancy stage as a journalist.
10: And Mike was obviously, I was a low-level reporter. Mike is still the superstar at the Suburban, and there's nothing, Ken, there's nothing like being a young Jew in media and seeing your name in boldface finally in a Mike Cohen column. It's the honor of a lifetime. Yeah. Oh yeah, it's huge.
0: Mike, superstar at the Suburban.
11: Thank you.
0: Wow. You have your own locker?
11: I don't know. I don't really. It's all remote. You know,
0: it's
11: with
0: all
11: the
0: remote,
11: Suburban,
0: of course.
11: So.
0: Yeah. Those days are done. Mike, I think I was very excited to talk to you about the Rockland Shopping Center because I think I was one of the first people to see your posting on Instagram when you had the news that the Rockland Shopping Center had been sold.
11: Yes, exactly. I was keeping it under wraps. I knew about it 3 months ago. I know the ownership group. They asked me, to please keep it quiet. And then I kept pestering them. I said, hey, I want this on my Instagram before anyone else. So we came to a conclusion that I wouldn't reveal their identity. But yes, it's been sold. And it's basically a group that's primarily been, real estate holdings. I think they have big plans. They're going to be revealing them to me in the not too distant future.
0: What's your gut say about it? Are they maintaining it as a shopping mall?
11: My

0: buy that place just to keep the status quo. I could see it as, you know, some big condos going up there, big apartment buildings, possibly. But again, the ownership has not confirmed that. Right now, they say they want to bring it back to its glory days.
1: How much do you think it's lost because of the opening of Royal Mount?
0: Well, I don't find the crowds are as large as they used to be. I love Rockland, by the way. I go there very often, and I love Royal Mount. You know, they've got the indoor parking. They've got, you know, that's my go-to linen chest spot. Love their food court. It's a really top-notch food court, and they've just got those stores. But they, you know, they lost some anchors. And of course, just like every other shopping center, they lost the Bay, right?
1: Yeah.
0: They put a Continental wholesaler there now. It's pretty good, actually. I have to say, it looks like a mini Bay with all these clothing items at, you know, great prices.
1: As I mentioned to you in my text, Mike, I've always had a special place in my heart for the Rockland Shopping Center because that's where I met my wife. We were both going to Vanier.
0: Oh, wow.
1: Yeah, I've told this story many times. Bear with me. We were both going to Vanier. And we would both walk from Vanier up to the Met and take the 100 across to bus. We both worked at the Bay part-time. And then I started following her around. And finally got the guts to ask her out.
0: What a great story.
1: This is back in 1979, before Rockland switched over, because it used to be all individual stores, if I'm not mistaken, back then.
0: Yeah,
1: in the
0: exactly.
1: Late 70s, early 80s. But, you know, can the two of them survive, though? Rockland and Royal Mount so close together?
0: Dan, have you been to Royal Mount?
2: I haven't been to Royal Mount yet. I'm actually dying to go. Is it? I was about to go to the food court. Should I do that for lunch today, Mike? Are they open?
0: By the way, it's a food hall. It's far superior than any food court you'll find anywhere, like Time Out Market. It's fantastic, I have to say, and it's definitely the most successful part of Royal Mount. Always packed. They've got a terrace now. They've got a terrace as well. It's even open in the winter. Yeah, I highly recommend it.
2: So what's my first stop in the food court?
0: Fufu.
2: Okay. Gotcha.
1: And easily accessible by the De La Savanne Metro. But you know what's really what I really enjoy about Royal Mount is that urban garden in the back, Mike, because they've got these wonderful restaurants and patios, and you can sit outside. There's a lot of greenery.
0: I find it's an upper. I go there year round. Sometimes, you know, I'll drop my wife off at an activity, and I'll just go to Royal Mount. I'll park my car, and I'll do a walkabout in the winter where you can go for a nice walk. Do some window shopping. My favorite place there, my vice is Sugar Fluffs. Go check it out, Dan. It's like Willy Wonka in the Chocolate Factory. You walk into that place. They just opened up a Patty Slaps there, which is right near Le Fufu. It's on the second level. I don't know if you guys know what Patty Slaps is.
1: Patty Slaps?
0: Patty Slaps. It's a smash burger place.
1: Oh, yeah.
0: And great burgers. They just opened up there recently. So, listen, I know Royal Mount's gotten a lot of,
1: negative.
0: Yeah, like they got tough words by some people. Yeah. I love it. We haven't got Dan Delmar there. Andrew Carter apparently still hasn't been there. I'm not sure about Elias Makos. I think we need to have a CJD trip to Royal Mount. Get everyone board on a bus and we'll all go there.
1: I'll tell you this. When Royal Mount comes up sometimes in conversation with friends and family, the impression is, it's not doing well. The last two times my wife and I went to Royal Mount, we couldn't find parking. The indoor parking on both levels was jammed.
0: Yes.
1: Someone's going there. I don't know if they're
0: people
1: spending money, but
0: they're
1: definitely going there.
0: You know, during the week, it's quiet, and, you know, some of their stores there are very, very high end. They'll make their money on one visit, one sale, because some of them are selling watches for, you know, incredible prices. But then there's average stores there, like Zara, like Uniqlo, and, Brown
1: Sports
0: Shoes,
1: Experts.
0: Sports Experts.
1: Yeah.
0: Exactly. Yeah. But it's a great spot, really. Top notch, Dan. Let me know what you think.
1: One last note on shopping malls, back to Rockland. Like you said, it might be a multi-purpose destination. What I'm noticing that they're doing in the U.S. when it comes to shopping malls and trying to make them survive is like they're finding other reasons for you to go there, like movie cinemas, restaurants, of course. But a lot of the trend now in a lot of these malls that need a little help, they're opening pickleball courts. Inside the mall.
0: Isn't that interesting?
1: They jumped on the pickleball craze in the States. Everyone wants to play.
0: And I'm going to tell the new ownership that they'll really appreciate. When I did my Instagram post at Mike Cohen CSL, you can charge me a toll, Ken. I know you charged me a toll when I mentioned that. But when I did that, we had hundreds and hundreds of comments, and the ownership called me the next day and said, we took note of all the comments. There were a lot of good ideas there. Mm. This is a great one, Ken. That wasn't there.
1: All right. Use my name.
0: I will use your name. Maybe they'll hire you, Ken, as a greeter.

0: I could go back to Rockland for
1: you and Lorraine. For
2: you would make a fantastic greeter, Ken. I would love to walk into that store and be greeted by you.
0: You guys, you're just putting an end to this conversation right now. Mike, always a pleasure. Enjoy your day.
1: Thank you, guys. Bye-bye.
0: Let me take a look at the weather forecast, and I want to ask you what's coming up on the show. All right. Sunshine, the order of the day today. It's going to be sunny all day, just a little bit of cloud cover, and that's fine. No talk of any rain for your activities today if you're taking part in some Fête Saint-Jean activities in different parts of the city. 26 will be our daytime high with just a touch of humidity in the air. That'll feel like 28, 18 at the moment. In for Elias Matkos. Tell me what is coming up.
2: We have the Big Five, of course, with Daniel Tren and Meeker Garey. We're going to talk about the aftermath of the shooting, of course, and specifically the issue of gun control being brought up very quickly in the wake of the shooting. Is that appropriate to discuss right now? We'll also talk about the provincial election, and we now know there will be no English debate, so we'll get into that. Quebec tourism on the show today. Where's the perfect place for a picnic in Quebec? We're going to do some Pastigate Redux. We have Massimo Likas, former proprietor of Buena Notte, on the program today, so he now owns a chain of Italian restaurants. We'll ask him what he thinks about Noshgate and about whether or not he has also faced further issues with the OQLF since Pastigate, so he reveals that on the show later today. Plus, half of Montrealers considering moving away to cities in other cities in Quebec because Montreal is becoming unaffordable. So the question, and this is out of a survey by Royal LePage, so the question is, if you had to leave Montreal and go somewhere elsewhere in Quebec, where would you go?
0: Maybe the Laurentians, I think. That'd be nice.
2: Good choice.
0: Yeah?
2: Yeah.
0: Any place you can recommend up there for me?
2: I mean, there are lots of English pockets. Bourne Heights is beautiful. The Chute is really growing. St. Eustache, Mirabel, those places are the amount of their whole neighborhoods being built, Ken. And you can see it happening. The amount of real estate in Montreal that's not being developed is being developed up there, and the Laurentians are getting an extra M&A now because the population is booming so much, so lots of opportunity there.
0: Dan Delmar in for Elias Matkos. It's going to be 3 great hours of radio. Don't go anywhere between 9 and noon. It's 8:49. I want to play you a little something that I caught my eye online. Larry David has a brand new series on the way, The Curb Your Enthusiasm Guy. And I'll tell you more about the new series. I think it's starting in a couple of days, starting this weekend. And the Obamas, Michelle and Barack, are the executive producers. They have their own production company. So here's one of the promos for the new Larry David series that's making the rounds right now.
3: I have sat across the table from some of the world's most difficult leaders and wrestled with some of the globe's most intractable problems. Nothing has prepared me for working with Larry David. I'm just a producer on this show, so I don't have to deal with him day to day, but still, it's a lot.
4: Hey, 44.
3: Yeah.
4: Can I put you down as my emergency contact?
3: Why would you do that?
4: Well, because if they see your name, they'll be more inclined to help.
3: Yeah, but that means they're bothering me.
4: Yeah, but, you know, it's an emergency.
3: Larry, I've seen you call 911 when you had something in your eye.
4: Yeah, well, I had it for an hour. It was driving me crazy. What was I supposed to do?
3: Don't you know other people who like you?
4: No.
3: The answer is no, Larry.
4: I'll ask Michelle.
3: Good luck with that. You see what I'm dealing with here? Impossible.
0: Larry David. Having a little chat with the Barack, with Barry. You know what? Here's what we're going to do. If you're listening to that promo, I have 3 questions about it. And the person who can call in and answer my 3 questions about what they just heard is going to win a family 4-pack of tickets to go see CF Montreal in action at Saputo Stadium. So here are the 3 questions. So when Larry first approaches Barack Obama, what does he call him? What does Larry call Barack? He said it quickly, but he had a very specific little nickname, as it were, for him. What did Larry David call Barack Obama when he first approached him there? What did Obama remind Larry about when he once called 911? What did he call 911 for? Just kind of poking fun at him. Why did, give us the example that Obama had about Larry calling 911. What did he call 911 for? And when Larry says he'll ask Michelle Obama to be his emergency contact, what was Barack's response? Answer all 3. First one to do it at 514-790-0800 is picking up that family 4-pack of tickets for CF Montreal.
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0: Yeah, it's 8:54. Ken in for Andrew, who's back tomorrow morning as of 5 a.m. He's going to take the day off today. So yeah, this brand new Larry David series. It's called Life, Larry, and the Pursuit of Unhappiness, an almost history of America. And it starts streaming on Crave and HBO Friday night at 9 o'clock. It's a 7-episode series, and he's using his crabby, cranky Curb Your Enthusiasm persona. Anyways, the series is produced by former President Obama and his wife Michelle. They have their own production company, and I guess a deal with Netflix, if I'm not mistaken. So, here are the three questions I asked you to answer if you were paying attention to the promo we just played, all right? When he first approaches Barack, what does he call him? What did Obama remind Larry what he once called 911 for? And when Larry says he'll ask Michelle Obama to be his emergency contact, what was Barack's response? All three, get all three answers, and you're going to see CF Montreal in action. Let me go here and start. Good morning. Who's on the line?
12: Yeah, hey, this is Scott.
0: Scott, this is Ken. How are you?
12: Pretty good. Bon Saint-Jean.
0: Bon Saint-Jean. Where are you headed? You sound like you're on the road.
12: I'm actually going into the office for a few hours today.
0: All right, Scott. Where are you calling from? Where do you live?
12: I live in Montreal, in LaSalle.
0: Very nice. Scott, yeah. do you have three answers for me?
12: Yeah, so the first one, he calls him 44.
0: Yeah, President 44, yeah.
12: Yeah, the second was he said he had something in his eye. That's why he called that one.
0: And when Larry asked Michelle to be his emergency contact, what was Barack's response?
12: Barack said good luck with that.
0: I love it. Hey, congratulations. We have four tickets for you, a family four-pack to go see CF Montreal.
12: Awesome. Thanks a lot, guys. I appreciate it. Love listening to you guys, and have a wonderful Bon Saint-Jean.
0: All right, Scott, can I ask you to stay on the phone for a minute while we get your info?
12: Yes, sir.
0: All right. Let me put them on hold. There we go. Andrew will have more of these tickets to give away tomorrow morning with the Can't Lose Quiz just before the 7 o'clock news. How about a little bit of our comedy in place of the late night roundup? This is Tommy Brennan about his big family, including six sisters.
13: I come from a pretty big, fun family. I got six sisters. Four of them are gay. Yeah, that's right. Grew up on a statistically accurate WNBA roster. And that rocked, because it made my parents kind of have to confront their more conservative upbringing. Because as a boomer, you don't see four gay ones coming. And it was fun, because we get to watch this. And to their credit, like, my parents, they were like, all right, we're going to lean in. We don't know this world, but we're going to support these gay kids, and we're going to be pretty bad at it for a while. I mean, when my sister came out, my dad walked into the kitchen, kissed her on the forehead, and said, your mother filled me in on your situation. And then he left the room. And here's the thing. I know that in his head, he killed that. But what he said was, your mother filled me in on your situation. Like, my sister was pregnant on the Oregon Trail. It just, it's been a whirlwind for them. My sister got married a couple years ago, so we had my huge Catholic, It was 100 Catholic family members at their first gay wedding. It was, I mean, she married a guy, it was just very gay, but she, no, I'm messing around. She married a lady who looks a lot like me and we have not talked about it. I didn't bring it up for too long, you know?
0: So his name is Tommy Brennan. From the text line at 514-790-0800 says, hey, Ken, please wish my sister-in-law, Jeannie Lehuquet, did I get that right? A happy 70th birthday. She is the rock in our family, and we hope the sun will shine on her special day. That's from Kathy and Francois. Jeannie, happy birthday, milestone birthday, and all the best from all of us here at CJAD 800. All right, let's take a little break and come and wrap things up here on the Andrew Carter Morning Show.
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0: Oh, that's my cue. It's Ken Connors. Happy to be in here for Andrew Carter. Enjoyed your company this morning, and thank you for letting me keep you company on this Fête Nationale Saint-Jean-Baptiste holiday for a lot of people. By the way, congratulations once again to Scott and LaSalle, who picked up that family four-pack of tickets to go see CF Montreal versus the Vancouver Whitecaps FC on Sunday, July 12th at Stade Saputo. It's an evening game. A lot more of these tickets tomorrow morning, just before 7 o'clock. Big thanks to Jimmy G in Master Control, and Dario, who's been taking care of business in the newsroom. Don't go anywhere. Eliza's off today. Dan Delmar is going to be taking care of business for you between 9 and noon, including the Big Five at 9:05, and some interesting conversation there. As always, have a terrific day, have a safe day, and we'll talk again soon.
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15: Good morning, it's 9 o'clock. I'm Dario Di Felice with your CTV News update. 18 degrees and sunny downtown. Your full forecast coming up in minutes. Here's what's making news right now. Two officers in hospital after a collision between a police cruiser and a fire truck. A memorial at the scene of the shooting in Côte des Neiges. And the PQ wants Quebec to have its own army. With the latest from the CJAD 800 Traffic Center, time to say good morning to Mark Shaloub.
16: Good morning, Dario. Good morning to you at home and behind the wheel on this Saint-Jean. We have our first delays of the day over at the La Fontaine Tunnel. Not a big deal. 4 minutes via Soudigny East. 6 minutes down the 25 as of the Soudigny sector. Victoria Bridge, you have one lane available per direction, just like a weekend. And take note, until at least mid-August on Bridge Street, heading northbound between Mill and Wellington, there's a full closure. In the opposite direction, only one lane available. So if you're arriving from Saint-Lambert on the Victoria and you want to go downtown, take Desilantin, Old Montreal, take Mill. And down from Laval, oh, it's okay now, but it won't be. They're digging up the 13. It's closed from Dagenais through to the 440. And this ahead of some repaving. It's not going to be fun there this summer until the fall, they say. 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
15: In the news, a police cruiser and a fire truck have been damaged after colliding overnight while responding to the scene of a fire. Police say it happened around 11:30 last night at the corner of Ontario Street and Frontenac in Hochelaga. Authorities say both units were responding to the scene of a fire with their sirens on before smashing into each other. The two police officers were brought to the hospital as a precaution, and no firefighters were injured. Photos from the scene show the airbag being deployed in the police cruiser. An investigation into the cause is ongoing. A memorial has started to form at the scene of the deadly shooting that left three people dead in Côte des Neiges on Monday. Residents are placing flowers and cards for the police officer and civilian that were killed. The alleged shooter has been identified as 25-year-old Seth Scott Hatfield from Lethbridge in Alberta. The man's name is the same as the one on a manifesto that was allegedly found inside a hotel room near the scene of the shooting. The manifesto attacks the porn industry, and CTV is reporting that some windows were shattered at the offices of ALO, which is the parent company of major pornography brands. Their offices are close by to the scene of the shooting, but so far there has been no confirmed link. Meantime, we are also learning more details about the victims of Monday's shooting. CTV's Sweeta Rassi has the details.
17: The Montreal police officer killed in Monday's shooting was 34-year-old Mohamed Lamine Ben Redouane. According to the borough mayor, he grew up here in Côte des Neiges and ultimately died protecting the very community that raised him.
18: It was an act of heroism that I can't highlight further. And I just want his family and his loved ones to know that we are with them and we mourn with them.
17: Ben Redouane had served with Montreal Police since 2021. He now leaves behind his pregnant wife and young child. The second victim, 68-year-old Michael Moshe Mizrahi, was a familiar face at MADA, where he spent his time volunteering. The organization offers meal deliveries for those in need. Rabbi Chaim Shlomo Cohen, who runs a center, described Mizrahi as an angel.
19: Really special person, kind, gentle, an angel. Never heard a high, loud word of him. Never critics, always kind and gentle.
15: And the city is now raising money for both families and says support is available to those in need. And the Parti Québécois has released the entire version of its so-called Blue Book. The 500-page document outlines how the party is preparing for Quebec's independence, and that includes having an army and joining NATO. PQ leader Paul Saint-Pierre Plamondon says a lot of work has been put into the Livre Bleu, and there will be other versions of it.
20: We will leave some space for reactions within the civil society and groups that will write to us if we form the government and will meet with us to make sure that their points are taken into account in that planning of an independent Quebec.
15: The PQ says it wants to increase Quebec's military spending and investments to 5% of its GDP by 2035. For interviews and other audio, go to CJAD800.com or download the iHeartRadio app. Your Dorme Vu Weather Center forecast. A mix of sun and cloud today for Saint-Jean-Baptiste with a high of 26. It will be cloudy tonight with a low of 17. Cloudy tomorrow with possible showers in the afternoon, a high of 25. And rain is in the forecast for Friday with a high of 22. Right now it is sunny and 18 degrees downtown. 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Just say, play CJD 800. 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
2: Good morning. Welcome to the Elias Macco Show and the Big Five. My name is Dan Del Mar. Lovely to be back with you today. Just for today, Elias is back tomorrow. Let's kick it off with a supersized edition of the Big Five. And we welcome in studio, well, let's get to another Dan, actually. It's a double Dan day. We have Daniel Tran with us in studio, Director of Communication and Governmental Relations at CASACOM. Nice to meet you, Dan.
3: Nice to meet you, Dan.
2: And we have a Meeker on the line, Meeker Guerrier, commentator at Nouveau and RDS. Hey, Meeker.
4: Hey, Dan.
2: So how's it going? Bonne fête nationale tout le monde. First, any quick reflections on this day? We're going to talk a bit about Quebec tourism a little later, but what does fête nationale mean to you? And I take it we're not calling it Saint-Jean-Baptiste Day anymore, right? We're just going fête nationale these days?
3: On my end, fête nationale is really a moment you gather around with your loved ones and you celebrate your culture. I'm a Vietnamese descent. My parents fled from the Vietnam War. So it's really a moment to reflect on where we came from and how we are today, contributing to the society that welcomed us, but also see where we're going forward with that.
2: Excellent. Meeker, what were your thoughts on this fête nationale?
4: It's funny because this year I'm in the United States, for, the World Cup. I'm, as people may know, from Haitian descent, and I'm staying with Haitian friends and family. And it's funny because, yesterday we were talking about Montreal, and the questions I was asked was, everyone speak French in Montreal? How is it? What language do we speak? And so on. And I had to explain a little bit about the province and our language situation in Montreal, but also in the province. So to me, it's a way of reflecting on where we are as a province, but also as a nation, and the relationship and between all the communities, but also the importance of French in our province, in our city as well. So to me, it's part of the Quebecois heritage, but it's also a time to reflect on how we interact with each other in different communities.
2: Favorite Quebecois dish? Daniel, you go first.
3: It has to be poutine. Like, yeah. 'Cause I'm vegan, actually, for a fun fact, and the hardest part for me was to remove that cheese curd from my diet, and I still miss it today.
2: And Meeker, favorite Quebecois dish?
4: Well, I've been happy that poutine came out because it's the first thing that comes. And a funny thing about poutine is I feel like people are trying to steal it from us, like especially in the rest of Canada. But to me, it's pâté chinois. To me, that's the real Quebecois dish. And when my mom wants to cook something more local, more Quebecois, pâté chinois is on the top of the list.
2: Nice. I would say the ogre breakfast at Le Petit Pousset in Val-David, Quebec, which is just a trappeur's breakfast, just everything you need to start your day and go out and trap animals or whatever it is you're doing up there. All right, let's get going with the hot topics. Of course, you know, we're going to celebrate Quebec on the program today, but it's been a heavy week in Quebec, especially in Montreal. Only one day after the tragic shooting in Côte-des-Neiges that saw a police officer and civilian and the suspected shooter die, the mayor of Montreal, Soraya Martinez-Ferrada, calling for tougher gun control. In a press conference just yesterday, Martinez-Ferrada reiterated that Montreal is a safe city, but questioned how someone could just start shooting people on the street. Stephanie Valenzuela, Côte-des-Neiges NDG borough mayor, told reporters that people are scared of leaving their homes. What do you think? Is this a good time to talk about gun control, Meeker?
4: I don't know. I don't know if it's really... because it's hard, because I'm looking at the situation and I'm thinking, is it really gun control that is not enough? It's not tight enough that resulted in that shooting, or it's more than that. Gun control helps. I think that we should always be tight. I will never defend having guns as civilians. As I said, I'm in the United States, and I had a conversation with my family about having guns in the house and so on. And statistically, it's pretty easy to understand that when you have a gun at home, there are more chances that you will injure or hurt someone from your home than an outsider. So I think that the less guns are in circulation, the safer we are. I think that authorities should have guns, police officers should have guns, but not civilians. So I think that guns, because guns honestly are under control in Canada, in Quebec, in Montreal, but there are some that come in from the United States, and the guns that are used usually in crimes are not guns that are bought legally in stores, in registered stores, and they're not registered guns and weapons. So I think we should always push for gun control, more gun control, but I'm also wondering what would it have changed had we had more gun control for that specific shooting in Montreal recently.
2: I do wonder what would have changed. There are illegal guns, of course, which slip over the border, which we cannot control. And it does beg the question, and we don't know the details about this gun necessarily. There's been a lot of speculation online. It was a long gun. We can see that plainly from the images, but not, you could say, a high-capacity long gun. So I think the question then becomes, do you permit any guns at all? Is there any sort of hunting gun that a Canadian should be allowed to own? Daniel, what do you think?
3: Well, first and foremost, I'd like to send my thoughts and prayers not only to the families affected, but also the community. It was a very tragic week for Montrealers, and hopefully that we'll be able to be together and heal from this moment. What you're saying, of course, my point of view is this one. The best moment to talk about gun control was yesterday. The second best moment is today. It's a conversation we are having for many years. Or you can think about Polytechnique. We can think about the Dawson shooting, which were two very tragic moments. And still today, of course, there's advancement. But just like Meeker is saying, and I strongly believe the same thing too, less guns with civilians would mean safer cities as well. And right now, the mayor did make a plea to request stronger regulation. I think we should lean into it and really, really have this conversation to really make sure that guns are regulated. And of course, there's some sports activities like hunting. There's also traditional activities from different communities. But that being said, enough is enough.
2: The mayor of Montreal and other politicians have been saying that, of course, we have to keep in mind Indigenous communities as well as hunters. And are we saying then, are politicians saying that there are no other circumstances, unless you're a hunter or Indigenous, in which it's permissible to own a gun? That's what I'm hearing from politicians over the last couple of days. Is that what should be the case in your view?
3: In my point, yes, of course, sometimes there's more exceptions that's like really hard to get into and narrow it down. But as a general rule, yes, because ultimately there's a relationship with hunting as well. As much as I personally, I would not hunt, but I do understand where they're coming from and why it would represent activity. And also for certain communities, just like you mentioning, for Indigenous people, it is also a concept for survival and eating as well, right? That being said, especially in a metropolis like we are in Montreal and other big cities in Canada, there should be no reasons to own a gun. And the usual reasoning, if we look at our neighbor in the South, their reasoning often, especially with the Republican Party, is that, hey, if everybody owned gun, we'd be safer. Well, guess what? If we own guns, I don't think you and I would be necessarily be safer and like be able to act like vigilantes either.
2: Mm-hmm. Meeker, one texter says, treat mental illness before first wanting to remove all guns. Are we missing that part of the conversation?
4: I don't think we're missing it. I think it's more because mental health is, to me, it's just a big basket where we throw everything that we're uncomfortable with and we don't know and we can't explain. Oh, it's mental illness. Yeah, but what is behind it? Because a lot of people live with mental illness and they don't kill people. They don't attack people. They don't get guns to shoot people, to just manifest, and they don't write manifestos. So it's more than that. To me, it's the easy way out to talk about mental health. It's more than that. And the thing is, and I'm happy you talked about it, Dan, when you talk about the high capacity guns, to me, hunting is a valid reason to have a gun. I want to go hunting in my life on my bucket list. I have to go hunting at least once. I want to do it. I want to try it. I want to understand that. And it brought us to where we are, as a society. We're talking about, Saint Jean-Baptiste or, Fête Nationale earlier. It's part of the fabric of Quebec society also. Mm-hmm. We're talking about hunters. You talk about that, that famous breakfast you love. It's part of traditions. We talked also about about First Nations and all that. But high capacity guns, do we need that for hunting? No, we don't. So to me, to regulate that is something that goes towards a safer society, safer communities. So yes, mental health, but we also have to take action. We did here in Canada and the rest of the world, by the way. Most of Western countries don't allow people to just own guns and high capacity guns. So yes, mental health, but there's more to it. And we need also to limit the capacity of hurting people.
2: We'll come back with other topics. I just want to say their names once more. Mohamed Lamine Ben Redouan and civilian Michel Mizrahi, both of whom, by all accounts, just really stellar people. A Muslim man fighting to save civilians, many of whom were Jewish, and a Jewish man whose charity and whose generosity is obviously just outlives him, and all the stories coming out about the charity work he did at the Mada Community Center, and he made suits, giving away suits to people who were unable to afford them. We just lost two of our best Montrealers today, and my thoughts are with their families and their friends. There is a GoFundMe set up for Officer Ben Redouan, so go check that out if you're able to give. It's 9:17 CJAD 800 traffic now. 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Here is Mark Shaloub. Hey, Mark.
5: Good morning to you, Dan, and to your guest, Bon Saint-Jean, to all. As you head out there, the Lafontaine Tunnel, 10 minutes from the Hochelaga Bend down the 25 into the single lane tube. Half that via Soudigny East. Had a short-lived stall, met west at Stinson. Everything fluid between the 215s now. Over on the south shore, Tash East. After the Desaunier exit, there is a right lane stall, not really encumbering your drive. Victoria to Montreal will, in the sense that, yeah, sure, it's one lane per direction right now, as opposed to during the normal morning rush hour, which would be coming to an end. But on the Montreal side, you need to know that for the next couple of months, the northbound stretch of Bridge Street from Mill to Wellington is shuttered. On the opposite side, you only have one lane to work with, so you need to head downtown using Désirlandais as you get off Vic, or if you're going to Old Montreal, take Mill. 13 South, not to be outdone. They're digging it up between Dagenais and the 440 ahead of some paving, and that'll be until the fall. They don't really specify when in the fall that'll wrap up. 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
2: Good morning, Dan Delmar in for Elias Makos. He is back tomorrow. We now know that there will not be an English debate for the upcoming provincial election. All five parties were offered to participate in a 90-minute debate on September 24th. Two parties did not accept the invitation, the PQ and the CAC. Both parties also refused to participate in English in 2022. On the French side, there will be three debates, including one that is hosted by our colleagues here at Nouveau, September 16th. What do you think, guys, Meeker Guerrier and Daniel Tran, do you believe this was the correct decision from the CAC and the PQ, or are you disappointed that there won't be an English debate? Daniel, let's start with you.
3: Both, actually. As a citizen, I am very disappointed, because when there's, especially when medias are really working really hard to get the information out there, having big consortium to make sure to have debates, get the information out for the public, it's a lot of effort. And not having this debate for the English debate another time, it's really an attack on the, not only on the English community, but I would also go as far as for democracy, because it's a place that if you miss the first debate, yes, there's replays and everything, but you hearing in another language, making sure you are able to get the information, and most importantly, the information that's really targeted to you. For me, that's very disappointing. Now, that being said, politically, I understand where they're coming from, because ultimately the gains that we're going to make with the English community would probably be very limited for the PQ and the CAC, obviously. It's not an electorate that's very close to them. Even if they do a stellar performance, what's the number of votes they would be able to get from that? I highly question that. So politically, I get
2: it. Zero, probably zero.
3: Exactly. So politically, I get it, but as a citizen, I'm very disappointed.
2: Mickey, what do you think? English debate necessary?
4: Man, I don't even understand we're having that conversation. I'm not just disappointed, I'm insulted. I'm Francophone, you can hear it. I grew up in Montreal, Haitian descent. French is my first language. It will always be. French is important. It's the language of the province. But we tend to forget that we also have an English community in Quebec. It's part of our history as well. And I never understood, and I will never understand, why we look at English-speaking citizens as the enemy. I'm looking at how politicians are treating it. I'm looking at how we, even in the nationalist movement, I can understand why some Quebecers want to be a country. They want to be, they want to separate from the rest of Canada. Whether I agree with it or not, it's not important. What's important is that it's legitimate. But to push back in a corner, to try and ignore and treat a part of our community as not important, they don't exist, they're not part of our history, to me, it's insulting. As if there was not an English community here, or that hasn't been here for years, for ages. We're not talking about a third or fourth language debate. We're talking about English, guys. I mean, it doesn't make sense to me. And even if it's just to show what your program is to an important part of Quebec, but also to the rest of the country. Even for the PQ, I don't understand that you don't want to show up, or you don't want to at least make sure that everyone understands why we need to be independent. To me, it's a nonsense. And I honestly, I'm always insulted when I see that. I feel like we really treat for generations, we have English people in our province, and it's legitimate. We have English speaking families. Yes, they do speak French, but wouldn't it be better to speak in their language also, and just to show them that they are part of our province also, and we need them to build our province and go forward? To me, it's just, I don't know. It's just insulting. And as part of a minority group also, through my parents, I just feel like we're missing the point here by not, and I feel it's just a symbol. It's not even like a real conviction. It's just a symbol to show, oh yeah, we're fighting for Francophones. We're a French province, and I don't know.
2: But yeah, I mean, the devil's argument here, devil's side of the equation, you say something like, well, there's only one official language in Quebec. We all accept that it's French. So why not just have French debates on that basis alone?
4: Because we still have, as I said, I mean, Quebec was not just French. And first of all, I mean, we are all immigrants here. And to me, it just plays into that false narrative that, you know, Francophones never colonized Canada, never colonized the province. We treated First Nations properly and so on. And, you know, a province is French. And yes, but at the basics, like right from the get-go, when people started getting here, Europeans came here, it was English first, then it was French first, it transitioned to English, became Canada, became the country we are in right now. And there are generations of English-speaking families in Quebec that helped build our province the way it is nowadays, and to just push back and to ignore them. I mean, how is it going to make our province better? That's my only point. How is this going to make our community better?
2: All right. I appreciate you going to bat for
4: me. It's the only point.
2: All right. Maker Gary going to bat for the Anglos. Great job. Thank you. don't need to do it myself. All right. Let's go to Pastigate. So later in the show today, we're talking to Massimo Licas, the former proprietor of Buena Notte, who was the original Pastigate whistleblower. We'll ask him about Noshgate and about hardening language laws. Then you weren't allowed a foreign language on your menu, technically. Today, you may not be allowed to have one as the name of your business, as we see in Noshgate. What's the next frontier, guys, in this language war, this war against quote-unquote competing languages? What should the next language law be? I want to start with Daniel on this one. What would you predict the next overzealous language law will look like?
3: Well, I hope my prediction is wrong, because obviously I don't want our communities to be impacted. Now, that being said, as a Vietnamese, I'm very concerned, because a lot of restaurant has pho, you know, in their name. And for this,
2: is it pho or pho? Can we
3: pho?
2: pho?
3: Yeah. So
2: it's like in between, right?
3: It's tonic, right? So it's pronounced like a E at the end, but like you're going up and down. So pho.
2: Pho.
3: Yeah. It's, yeah. And, basically for the listeners who don't know what it is, pho is in French is soup tonkinois, so tonkinese soup. It's like a broth that's been cooked like slowly with the bone broth in there with like vermicelli.
2: It's the best of all the soups is what it is.
3: Absolutely. And, you see it in a lot of the names of restaurants, right? And my concern is that if we're going to attack names on this, what's the next frontier? A lot of Vietnamese restaurants could be affected.
2: It's true. Like, how do you describe soup vietnamoise? Sometimes you see soup tokinoise once in a while, but that's, I mean, come on.
3: Exactly.
2: Oh boy. Mikir, what do you think?
4: I think, Daniel, you should have never said that because now you're next. You're just a target on your back. No, but seriously, guys, I mean, as I said, I don't understand. And as if English was the enemy. I don't think that names on menus or on signs in front of restaurants is going to help our language and it's going to help our culture. That's not how you promote a culture. That's not how you show that the language is beautiful, it's useful. And to me, working in French is important. To have your employees in public service speak French is important as well. To have government, to have French communications, mainly for people, for your citizens, is important as well. But you have also to be reasonable, and you have to just realize that by banning words on a menu, what good? And I always come down to this. What good does it make? How is it going to help? How is it going to make French an important language in our province and make sure that everyone that comes to our country, that comes to Montreal, to our province, find and understands the usefulness of the language? Our culture goes through our language, but it doesn't go through a menu. And the beauty about the culture of Montreal is that mixity. It's the fact that we mainly speak French, but we also are able to appreciate what other people or other communities bring to Montreal and they bring to our province. Can we embrace that and make it better? That's what we should focus on, and not banning inclusion, but also transforming and making it our own. That's what, to me, we should promote as Quebecers, as Francophones, and making sure that if you immigrate to Montreal, you immigrate to Quebec, you need to know our language so you can understand our culture and you can be part of it. But by excluding people, that's how we're going to just, you know, we're going to lose our language and our culture. And that's what's going on, because we've been excluding for so long and refusing to understand that people that come to our country, they don't want to reject our culture. They want to be part of it. But can we welcome them and not reject them and exclude them?
2: Mikir Gary, Daniel Tran, you guys can hang on with me. We'll supersize the Big Five.
4: Of course.
3: Absolutely.
2: Excellent. So we're going to
4: talk
2: a bit.
4: Especially if you supersize with a poutine.
2: Nice. Poutine is all yours. We're going to talk about tourism in Quebec, the perfect place for a picnic in the province. And half a Montrealers, according to one survey, considering a move out of town to other cities in this beautiful province. Where would you move if you had to leave somewhere other than Montreal? Sherbrooke and Trois-Rivières topping the list. Where would you relocate, and why? 514-790-0800. We'll get to your calls as well next as we supersize the Big Five on this Fête Nationale.
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7: Good morning, it's 9:30. I'm Dario De Felice with a CTV News update. Fête Nationale celebrations have been cancelled in Côte des Neiges today as residents grieve three people killed in a shooting on Monday. Montreal Police Officer Mohamed Lamine Ben Ridwan, civilian bystander Michael Mizrahi, and accused gunman Seth Scott Hatfield were killed in the shooting. The funerals for Mizrahi and Officer Ben Ridwan will be held today. A four-story building collapsed last night in the middle of downtown Montreal. The building is at the corner of Saint-Denis Street and René Lévesque. The building was in the process of being demolished when a wall gave in. No injuries have been reported. And the United Nations is evacuating thousands of sailors stranded in the Strait of Hormuz. The UN says that it has begun evacuating over 11,000 sailors who've been stuck in the waterway since the US and Israel began their attacks on Iran in February. For more news, including three Canadian universities on the global list of the best 100 at ctvnewsmontreal.ca. 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
5: Dario, there's a price to pay heading to the U.S. of A. It's now 70 minutes at Highgate Springs, Vermont. Even though they have four lanes open, the last time they updated it, it was half an hour as of 8 a.m. As of 8 a.m. at Derby Line, 20 minutes, no delay at Champlain, New York as of 9 o'clock. In town, outbound Lafontaine, 10 minutes from not quite the Hochelaga Bend, 7 via Soudigny East. Over on the Met, you're free and clear. The Victoria Bridge heads up, one lane per direction all day. And once you hit the island of Montreal, you can either go on Des Irlandais if you're heading downtown or Mill to Old Montreal, because Mill is closed until mid-August, with the stretch from Mill to Wellington shuttered. In the opposite direction, only one lane is open. 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
7: Your Dormez-vous Weather Center forecast. A mix of sun and cloud today for the Fête Nationale with a high of 26. It will be cloudy tonight with a low of 17. Cloudy tomorrow with possible showers in the afternoon, a high of 25. And rain is in the forecast for Friday with a high of 22. Right now, it is 18 degrees downtown. Your next CTV News update is at 10 o'clock.
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2: Welcome back. It's the Big Five on the Elias Macko Show Extended Edition. Dan Delmar in for Elias. He is back tomorrow and with me on the panel this morning, Meeker Guerrier of RDS and Nouveau, Daniel Tran, Director of Communication and Government Relations at CASACOM. Gentlemen, let's talk a bit about this beautiful province. Not the politics so much in this segment. We'll get there later in the show. We do have the Pastagate whistleblower himself, Massimo Likas, the former owner of Buena Notte, on the program today, later this morning. Also coming up, we are going to talk to Chef Ricardo, the Chef Ricardo, who's going to give us his nominations for his three favorite Quebecois dishes. We're going to take you to my favorite part of Quebec, the one destination that makes me the happiest, I think, which is called the Petit Train du Nord in the Laurentians. We'll talk up to a man from an organization called Kirul, and they help people with reduced mobility find tourism attractions all across the province. We'll talk about building up, as well as the entrepreneurial background historically of Quebecers, which sometimes people don't appreciate. So that's all on the program today. First, though, with the Big Five, let's round it out with some talk about this beautiful province. So I want to talk tourism and cuisine with you guys. I want to talk about picnics. It's a great day for a summer picnic. Where's the perfect place for a picnic in Quebec? And what terroir snacks or treats or lunches are you putting in your picnic basket, Daniel?
3: Well, there's a new park, for those who don't know, in Griffintown, called Parc Bassin à Bois, and it's gorgeous. Amazing place for doing picnic. There's like plants, like really rare flowers. There's even like benches, like even lounge chair made out of wood. So you can have a choice. You have a view on the city, or you could have a view on the Lachine Canal. And the park just opened this week, and like I go almost like every day. So many of my neighbors are going there too, so it's great. And the type of food I like to bring is so anything sandwich, right? So because it feels like you can just bring it with you, carry on, and like if you're not finished, can eat it while walking. And what I like, it's like kind of like my terroir. It's the what we call in Vietnamese the banh mi, which is like the you have that French bread that's open up in the middle. You have like some cold cuts. And like some pickled carrots and pickled daikons in it, and some coriander, and that's what I like.
2: Excellent. Meeker, where are you going? What's in the basket?
4: I'm going very far from Montreal, actually. I'm going to Gaspésie, anywhere close to La Baie des Chaleurs, or even the north coast, Côte Nord, anywhere you can see water, you can see either the river, the St. Lawrence River, or you can see La Baie des Chaleurs, and I'm bringing seafood. I'm bringing lobster, crab, and I don't know if you know about the Bourgo. They're snails, basically, big snails, fish, sandwiches, yes, a little bit of meat, but I'm bringing also wine. And I'm bringing a few, I would say, Quebec delicacies like cider, whether with or without alcohol, from any small shop around Gaspésie. To me, one of the, I would say, one of the most beautiful places in Quebec. The mother of my daughter comes from there, and I still have a cabin there, and haven't been there in a while, and I think it should be going somewhere this summer.
2: How long does it take you to get to the cabin from door to door?
4: Too long. Too long, man. I don't even want to talk about it.
2: Are you talking like 20 hours or?
4: No, it's a 10-hour drive door to door, but I stop, like, we usually stop for an hour, but I have to say something. I'm very proud that my 8-year-old daughter does a whole trip without using a tablet, wow, or any electronic device. So I'm very proud of that. But now she's 8. It's getting harder and harder to do so, but haven't been there in a long time. So yeah, but I love that place, and I love the fact that it's kind of remote a little bit, and it's far from the big cities of our province.
2: Gaspésie is very, very high on my list. We almost booked our summer trip there, but we were indeed intimidated by the length of drive to get to.
4: Yeah, but it's fun because you stop and you can stop in Rimouski, actually. That would have been my second choice. And to me, those places in their province is so beautiful. I went to North Shore and we stopped at Tadoussac. There are so many beautiful places in our province that we need to visit.
2: I'll give a Laurentian's nomination. I kind of did this the other day. There's a small town called Saint Adolphe d'Oward,
4: and
2: for some reason they have the three restaurants downtown, all three phenomenal. Like they're really stellar. There's the Loopy Pizzeria. There's this like really gourmet pizza in the middle of Laurentian's. You would never know. There's a Mexican restaurant that's getting good reviews. And my favorite sandwich place right there on the corner makes it, believe it or not, a tuna sandwich, which is mind blowing. The best tuna I've ever had. So I boxed that up with their Arnold Palmer iced tea, and take that to a nearby park on the border of Morin Heights and St. Adolphe d'Oward. It's called Boulot, and I think it's one of the nicest hikes in the Laurentians. You get kind of get everything. You have a little lake in the middle there and several mountains, easy options, hard options, and just a beautiful place. That's my shout out for St. Adolphe d'Oward. You can't say d'Oward, I guess it's d'Oward. Anyway.
4: Exactly.
2: All right, let's move on to one more related topic. Montrealers considering moving out of the city because it's unaffordable, as we know. We won't talk about why. Build taller than the mountain, etc. But that is according to a new survey by Royal LePage. The top two destinations for Montrealers who want to relocate outside of Montreal in Quebec are Sherbrooke and Trois-Rivières. Young people

0: say they are considering leaving Montreal to buy a home. What do you think? If you had to leave Montreal to go anywhere else in Quebec, where would it be and why? Daniel.
1: Well, first and foremost, before thinking about leaving Montreal, like, Montreal is a great city. Of course, things are more and more unaffordable. But before even thinking about that, there's a lot of options. You know, like, yes, of course, you can review your finance and everything, but there's brokers out there. There's mortgage brokers. You can see sometimes the different strategies they can help you with. I know I'm very grateful to have that. So that's why before thinking about leaving, you know, like, just evaluate your options. Now, that being said, I love Montreal City, but I also love Quebec City and Sherbrooke City. Like, Quebec City for the history you have the Parliament that's there, you have the water with the Fleuve Saint-Laurent, they have gorgeous view, the gastronomy scene is phenomenal there. One of my favorite restaurants, the Don Vegan over there, amazing if you have the chance to go in Quebec City. And for Sherbrooke City is, or a lot of people would like to call the Dirty Sherby, is just, it's amazing. You have all those roads, you have all those hills, especially in fall, you have all the leaves that changes color, you can take a hike that's very easily accessible. So yeah.
0: And Mikir, if you had to leave Montreal, where would you go?
2: Nowhere.
0: Come on, you have to answer the question. Guess, right?
2: No, but you know that it's forbidden in my family to leave the island of Montreal. My mom formally told me if you buy a house, you buy a condo, whatever, it has to be on the island. You can't leave the island. So I would like to say, and just like, it's a pun, obviously, I would go to the West Island, just a total different vibe than the Montreal I know. No, I'm kidding. I love Quebec City. For various reasons, I think, Quebec is growing. I like the sports scene also in Quebec, and there's a lot of different sports, not professional sports. But I think it's very vibrant and very vibrant city, I'd say. But I like Trois-Rivières also. It's close to Montreal, not too far in between Montreal and Quebec. And, you can go just about anywhere in the province. I feel like it's pretty central. So yeah, I guess Quebec or Trois-Rivières would be two nice places I would probably move to.
0: Sounds like good nominations. Thank you very much. Bon fête, Mikir. Bon fête, Daniel. Have a wonderful day, and thanks for joining me on the Big Five.
1: Thank you, Dan.
2: All right. Take care.
0: On the way, we'll open up the phone lines and talk a bit about Quebec tourism. So, we have some texts, that are talking about where to have the perfect picnic. So let's do that. Let's do the picnic topic for a bit. So we think about the perfect picnic location and what goes in the basket to celebrate Quebec today. I want to know what you're doing on this Fête Nationale. 514-790-0800. And let's head over to a quick break. Back with you. 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Certainly some ideas to put in the picnic basket from Acavan. They have some great stuff there. Mark Shaloub, if you had to have a picnic anywhere in the province, what would it be?
3: Eastern Townships. Love to go to the townships and take the 10 there today. And just like you are working, you came down the Laurentian Otter. By the way, how was your drive, Dan?
0: Oh, smooth sailing. Just not a hiccup in sight.
3: Enjoy it, because with the 13 headaches in the next couple of months, I'll explain. You have the closure from Dagenais to the 440. They're literally digging up the highway ahead of some paving, and that'll last until the fall, which is a loose definition is in terms of the date range. And right now it's free flowing even on the service road over there. Met east access from the Laurentian South, bit of a pinch in that ramp. 5 minutes outbound Lafontaine Tunnel via Sudigny East. Double it down the 25 as of the Hochelaga Bend. Now heading to the Eastern Townships, a little day tripping. Everything is fluid there as it is heading up to Laurentians. But I hope you packed a picnic if you are set on going to the US of A at Highgate Springs, Vermont. 70 minutes with four lanes open as of 9 o'clock. And I suspect it's 70 minutes and counting. Last word, 20 minutes at Derby Line, but that was at 8 a.m. And no delays at Champlain, New York, because they have five lanes open. 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
16: Good morning, Dan Delmar in for Elias. We'll do a bit of a mixed bag as the phone lines are now open. 514-790-0800. It is La Fête Nationale, so we'll talk about your favorite spot to have a picnic in Quebec and what's in the picnic basket. So send that, those nominations over 514-800 via text message or give me a call about your perfect Quebecois picnic, 514-790-0800. We have a couple of nominations here. Douglas says, the beach at Lac Brome with a baguette, brie, and pâté. That sounds lovely. And, one other says, is asking who, where my, famous tuna sandwich was. So again, the best tuna sandwich I've ever had, St. Adolphe de Howard. The restaurant is called Gusto. And, I recommend the, Arnold Palmer iced tea. You take that. There's a beach right in front, by the way, is a lovely beach. So that's a perfect location to have your sandwich. Or take it to a nearby hiking trail, of which there are many. I like Bouleau, which is, on the St. Adolphe de Howard, Morin Heights border. So that's my nomination for, best picnic. 514-800 via text message or on the phone, 514-790-0800. We have someone on the line here. It's been a while. I don't know if you know this person's name. Hi, how are you? What's your name?
17: Nicholas.
16: Hi, Nicholas. How's it going? Oh, there you are, Nicholas. I'm lost in my screens.
17: Your screen is, it's ghost. Well, actually, we're talking about picnics, right?
16: Yeah.
17: Well,
16: hit me with some ideas.
17: You don't have to go out of Montreal. There's a lot of, my girlfriend and I, we do a lot of, picnic places. There's the mountain. You could go very easy.
16: Yeah.
17: There's Le Pérille right off the 15. They're going to the States there. There's a nice waterfront and everything. Where I live, not far, with the Cirque du Soleil, right behind there's a new park called the Frederick Park. Basically, it used to be the old Corey, Miro, and Franco. They made a park out of the city of Montreal. There's the picnic tables with umbrella, with the steel umbrellas and everything. And as for sandwiches, there's a restaurant in, forgot the name, but, it's on St. Lawrence and Duluth. They make just sandwiches, amazing sandwiches, any type of sandwich, like tuna sandwich, salmon sandwich. You pack that up.
16: You're saying sandwich with a G. So I guess we're talking about Italian sandwiches here.
17: Well, they have a little everything. They have around they only do 14 types of sandwiches. I discovered last week.
16: Mm.
17: And they're really nice and big. It's right off on Salon Street, not far from, they're one block away from the Delormier. It's right in the corner.
16: Right. We'll try to look it up, Nick. We'll try to give him a nomination. But thanks for your call and appreciate that we know it's in Nick's picnic basket. Sandwiches. What's your favorite sandwich, guys? Or what do you guys put in picnic baskets? Maxim in Master Control and Andrew as well. What's in your Fête Nationale picnic basket today?
0: You can't go wrong with Montreal bagel.
16: Mm-hmm.
0: I think with sesame seeds for sure. I think so. Montreal bagel. Ham and cheese inside, and I do like, so my grandparents live in the Maurice region.
16: Mm-hmm.
0: So they're close to the Rivière Saint-Maurice.
16: Nice.
0: So if I see a specific place near the Rivière Saint-Maurice, and then we'll just have a bagel, couple of drinks, and yeah, a good time.
16: And what are you doing on the Riviera? Are you fishing? You boating? What's the activity there?
0: Fishing, most likely.
16: Okay. What are you fishing?
0: Over there, it's kind of like truite is mm-hmm. usually the main fish that's caught in that river. So yeah, usually truite, decent sized fish.
16: All right. And Andrew, what's in your Quebec picnic basket?
14: Well, I'm actually pretty new to Quebec from British Columbia, so it's my first Fête Nationale. But
16: welcome.
14: Not to be basic here, but the bagels, the Saint-Viateur bagels. Mm-hmm. I eat probably 14 a week, so I have to bring a lot of those. And a local shout out to Bosa Sandwiches.
16: Yes.
14: I'm probably going twice a week to that place.
16: Bosa
14: Best
16: makes
14: sandwich I've ever
16: sandwiches.
14: Had.
16: Sandwiches. Bosa yes. Sandwiches. Yes. And they're amazing. I miss Bosa.
14: As to where to have this picnic, I'm not sure. I actually haven't really explored outside of the Montreal area yet. I have been to a cabin in Sutton though. The Eastern Townships are quite nice. So maybe down there.
16: All right. Well, hope you enjoy your first Fête Nationale. I want to mention one other thing. We got a lot of texts, about what happened on Monday still, and we'll mention it throughout the show. According to La Presse, you know, we're getting more information about just how heroic, the two men were who passed away. The victim was caught in the chaos, seriously wounded. But it's the officer's actions that helped get him to safety and ensured that, he received medical attention. He expressed deep gratitude, one victim did, and saying that without them, he would not be alive today. I did hear another story this morning in French media about a woman who was directed out of harm's way by Michel Mizrahi, who was giving her testimony this morning. And I thought that was, pretty powerful. She was very startled. She had no idea what was going on, and she credits Michel Mizrahi with saving her life on Monday. So, there's a few moments that have been reported in La Presse this morning, just moments of that drama and of that that chaos that happened in Snowdon. At one point, the gunman briefly paused to reload, and in those few seconds, the officer Xavier Gaumont rushed towards the area to help neutralize the threat, obviously despite the extreme danger there, and authorities believe that intervention helped stop the shooter before more people could be killed or injured. So another officer's name coming out there, Xavier Gaumont, with some heroic behavior. A lot of officers in the area, of course, involved in that operation, and Just a really shocking scene that you don't like to see, especially in a quiet summer morning, a weekday morning. My thoughts again are with everyone who went through that, and even those in the area who are hearing the gunshots. It must be incredibly traumatizing to just go about your week and pretend like nothing happened. If you want to talk about it, we'll have a few occasions throughout the show here and there. Give us a call or send a quick text message if you did see what happened, or if you have any thoughts about what happened, or how you're feeling after you've been through that dramatic situation. For those around where the shooting happened, you can always give me a call here, 514-790-0800, or text me to 514-800. Coming up on the show, though, we're going to switch gears a little bit, talk about celebrating food and Quebec identity. We have the great Ricardo on the program coming up in a few minutes. So Chef Ricardo, you know him from TV. He started off as a Radio Canada cultural reporter, and now he has a food empire that spans all of the IGA stores, and he's got his product lines, TV, internet. I mean, the guy's everywhere. He is a massive, massive presence in Quebec's food landscape. So Chef Ricardo joins us to talk about his favorite nominations for what to eat on this Fête Nationale. We'll talk about my favorite part of the Laurentians, which is the Petit Train du Nord, a bike path, a walking path. That was an old train line that they kind of dug up in the 90s, made it into a path, and it's super, super popular. We'll talk about all the sort of gems along the way that you can discover along that very very unique path. We'll talk about tourism in Quebec from the perspective of those who are not able to get around and who have disabilities or other ways that they can't that are not mobile. And there are alternatives, especially if you want to go hiking even or go out into the Laurentians. You can do that even in a wheelchair. So we'll explain a little later in the program. We'll talk to we'll talk about building up in Montreal, about that silly rule about not building taller than the mountain. There's a message board that's super popular. Tens of thousands of people are having discussions on this Montreal message board called Agora, all about building up and all about how to increase transparency and accountability for politicians and city administrators who don't want to build up. And we'll talk about the Quebecois people as entrepreneurs, historic entrepreneurs, even though that may not be the case so much statistically lately. Historically, Quebecers had huge rates of entrepreneurship. So how do we get that going? We'll talk to economist Vincent Geloso as well. Plus, Massimo Likas from Buena Notte looks back at Pastigate and looks at all the latest Noshgate nonsense. So that's coming up on the show today. 514-800 via text message if you have any other comments, especially any reaction to what's happened this week, all the drama here in Montreal. We will take a little break and talk about food with Chef Ricardo. That's on the way.
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20: Good morning, it's 10:01. I'm Dario DeFelice with your CTV News Update. 18 degrees downtown, your full forecast coming up in minutes. Here's what's making news right now. Fête Nationale celebrations cancelled in Côte des Neiges. The deadliest 75 days on the road begin today, and a life-threatening heat wave continues in Europe. With the latest from the CJAD 800 Traffic Center, watching your drive is Mark Shaloub.

0: We'll try and get you that traffic report after the news. Today, celebrations for Quebec's Fête Nationale in Côte des Neiges have been cancelled as the community remains in mourning after Monday's shooting that left three people dead. The Côte des Neiges Business Corporation says the decision to cancel today's festivities was made out of respect for the community. Monday's shooting claimed the lives of police officer Mohamed Lamine Ben Radwan, civilian Michael Mizrahi, and the suspected shooter Seth Scott Hatfield. The Canadian press is reporting that the 25-year-old suspect, who is from Alberta, had written a manifesto expressing his hatred of women and calling for increased violence. The criminal investigation is now in the hands of provincial police, while Quebec's police watchdog is examining the actions of the police officers. CAA Quebec is warning drivers to be extra cautious as we head into what are considered the most dangerous days of summer. Last year, between June 24th and Labor Day, there were 100 deaths on Quebec roads, and most were due to human behavior and preventable. The deaths accounted for a quarter of all road fatalities for the entire year. CAA Quebec's André Durocher has some recommendations that involve thinking before getting behind the wheel about your own safety and that of others.
1: I see people sometimes stuffing their car with a lot of items that if they get into a crash, any loose item becomes a projectile when you are involved in a crash. This is why you should be careful. And also maybe think of your pets. We see people traveling with their cat behind the back window or their dog. If there's a crash, that poor animal is going to go flying through the window.
0: And Durocher says if you are planning to go on a long road trip, always make sure your vehicle is up to date on maintenance. A life-threatening heat wave continues in much of Western and Southern Europe. Relief is still days away as tens of millions face dangerous conditions. ABC News Chief International Correspondent James Longman is in London.
2: In France, it was the hottest day on record. Icons of Paris, the Eiffel Tower and the Louvre had to close early to keep tourists safe. With hundreds of schools closed and trains cancelled, crowds are flocking to lakes and rivers to beat the heat. But that's caused a surge in drowning deaths. And in Europe, AC is not that common.
3: I haven't stopped sweating since the second I woke up this morning.
4: You're just living on fans.
2: Experts warn of a dangerous heat dome looming over continental Europe.
0: And taking a look at what is open and closed today as the province celebrates Saint Jean-Baptiste, municipal services, service offices and courts will be closed along with Canada Post locations and banks. Most retail stores, including grocery stores and shopping malls, will be closed, including libraries, SAQ stores and SQDC locations. Staying open today are most restaurants, bars, public markets and some movie theaters. Certain pharmacies are also open depending on each location. Major attractions including the Biodome and Botanical Gardens will be open, and public transit will operate on a holiday schedule, and regular garbage collections will continue as scheduled. For interviews and other audio, go to CJAD800.com or download the iHeartRadio app. And with the latest from the CJAD 800 Traffic Center, here is Mark Shaloub.
5: Well, Dario, weekend mode for a lot of folks, including those heading to Highgate Springs, Vermont, 70 minutes. That was last updated as of 9 a.m. At 8 a.m., Derby Line was 20 minutes, and Champlain, New York, as of 9 o'clock, was no delay. At the LaFontaine Tunnel, we'll take 5 minutes via Souligny East and 10 from the Hochelaga Bend down the 25. The airport, no issues. The SQ out en masse on statutory holidays like La Saint-Jean. Maybe later they'll get the last-minute cheaters off the 520 West that usually cut in and try to jump the queue now, so no fretting about them right now. 13 South, big headaches to come for the next few months until the fall, unspecified date range there, as they'll close the stretch from Dagenet to the 440 to tear up the highway, then to pave it. 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
0: Your Dormez-vous Weather Center forecast. A mix of sun and cloud today for Quebec's Fête Nationale, a high of 26. It will be cloudy tonight with a low of 17. Cloudy tomorrow with possible showers in the afternoon, a high of 25. And rain is in the forecast for Friday with a high of 22. Right now it is sunny and 18 degrees downtown. 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Just say, play CJD 800. 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
7: Welcome back to the Elias Macko Show. My name is Dan Delmar, filling in for Elias just one day only. He is back tomorrow. Bonne fête nationale, of course, and we're celebrating Quebec on the program today, and I thought I think I found the perfect guest to celebrate Quebecois cuisine with his recommendations for three key dishes. I could go into a big, long intro, but I'm just going to say welcome Ricardo, because everyone knows who Ricardo is. Welcome Ricardo Larrivé back to CJAD. Hey.
8: Good morning, good morning.
7: So, first, bonne fête, first and
8: thanks
7: foremost.
8: Thanks, to you.
7: What are you up to thanks today? How are you celebrating?
8: Well, I am in Percé, in Gaspé.
7: Oh, so beautiful.
8: It's a lot of wind, still like foggy, a bit of rain. We feel in Ireland right now, but we don't care about that because it's lobster time and people are always very festive, and I have friends in Douglastown and Gaspé, and so it's a nice, I love to be in Gaspésie for the summer as much as I can.
7: Now, I've seen most regions in Quebec, not Côte-Nord, and not Gaspésie as well. We were debating it this summer, but the drive to me is just too intimidating. Please,
8: No.
7: Convince me. Sell me on Gaspé.
8: I'm stopping you right now. You have to come to Gaspésie because there's so many things to see. First stop, Métis Beach. It's probably one of the cutest city in Quebec. It's the Hamptons. All the old English families and houses there still are. And the architecture, the gardens, and there you have Métis gardens, which are probably in the top three nicest gardens in Canada. It's 5 hours. And then you can stop in Rimouski. There's a museum there about the Empress of Ireland. It's a crash as big as Titanic, but it was a wartime, so nobody talked about it. Mm. But thousands of people lost their lives. Beautiful museum to know about this tragedy. Then, I mean, along the coast, you have all this distillery, beer, gin, rum, scotch. And at the end, the old Douare family in Gaspé are making these fantastic, again, gin and scotch whiskey. But with local either herbs or mushroom that gives flavor that you won't have anywhere in the world. And then in Percé, this rock is so big. And this rock is not from Canada. It has been pushed by the glacier thousands of years ago. And it's not the same type of mineral. There's a UNESCO park around here. And then it's the Baie des Chaleurs with, again, beauty next to New Brunswick. You can stop. And you won't believe it, but we have hot, warm beaches here and there, hidden gems. So that was for my guest piece pitch this morning.
7: Well, it's an excellent pitch. I think we're going to go maybe next summer, but it's imminent. And it's just, when you see the pictures, it looks like,
8: it's
7: just spectacular.
8: Beautiful.
7: Yeah.
8: And for the food, when I was thinking, when you said, hey, what is, you know, like we should have or so. It's funny because I went around, it's a non-scientific, you know, like survey, but everyone around me in the food said, well, there's the one that nobody came, nobody saw coming, but it became famous. It's the poutine. The poutine, you can't choose what's going to become something classic. And nobody wanted, we thought it was like, you know, it's fast food. We don't want to propose this to people, but people chose it. The tourists chose it. Everyone chose it. You can go anywhere in the world. They have a poutine shop from Paris to Bangkok to anywhere. There's always a little poutine shop somewhere. So we have to include it, even though it's not something as fancy as we would like. It is there. And if you want to make a dessert poutine for the Saint-Jean-Baptiste, I mean, you take some churros, add some caramel, blueberries, whipped cream on it, fake it, I mean, and a little marshmallow to make the curds. It's a nice little way of having a dessert that celebrates Quebec and the blueberry for the Saint-Jean-Baptiste. Mm-hmm. But there's three other dishes that are truly Quebec. It's the tourtière, because there's a battle between Lac-Saint-Jean, Montreal, and Gaspésie. And this dish is really like from the first French settlers, and it became something, and we matched it with an English staple, ketchup. But not just the red ketchup we put on fries, the ketchup with the tomato and fruit ketchup, the cucumber ketchup, that's straight from England. And we love to mix these two. We can't stop by putting chômeur from the Great Depression, you know, creating a dessert with nothing except what they add on end. Flour, maple syrup, butter, and all of a sudden you have this great cake now. And pâté chinois, which is the... Every country in France or around have their vision of this. I mean, it can be in a shepherd's pie. It could be hachis parmentier. But all of these are like omi food. So at the end, I say the national holiday we have right now is about celebrating what bonds us, what, you know, the values that we share. It doesn't matter about the language and the background. It's the people, when you live somewhere, well, the nature forged you. It really makes a difference. And when I'm in Toronto, and I'm quite often there for work, or in Vancouver, it's the same language. It's the same thing. But at the end, it's not the same. And all of my friends who moved from Quebec, either French or English, they all say, when you're out of the province, you realize that there's something unique about that. And I think this is what we want to celebrate, to unify this and just to have fun and to be with the kids and everything. And at the end, to me, it doesn't matter what you have. It's a plain hot dog that will be good. The idea is to be together and celebrate and listen to music and transfer what everyone loves about their corner of the province.
7: My big question that I'm asking everyone today is, if you had to have a picnic somewhere in Quebec, a perfect picnic, where would it be, and what would you put in the basket?
8: Well, if I am right now in Gaspésie, we have the Bonaventure Island. We have to remember, people from Jersey in England came here to fish. It was a harsh life, but now it's a beautiful national park, and you're surrounded with food bassin, these birds that have like over a meter and a half wings spread, and all these like animals. Right now it's seal and baleen time. It's beautiful, all these whales. I would just put sandwiches, nice sandwiches, because it pleases everyone. And because I'm in Gaspésie, probably I would make like sandwiches with gravlax and smoked salmon, and I would bring this with me, a nice cold beer and a dessert. Right now in Quebec, I think the classic dessert is always strawberry shortcake. I mean, strawberries are fantastic right now. They'll be beautiful until October. We have to remember, we have late autumn strawberries that are full of sugar until fall. But right now, imagine angel food cake, whipped cream, strawberries, that's it. It's just happiness as pure as it can be. And you'll be happy. In Gaspésie, you have to text me. I'll make sure you're happy in Gaspésie, and you and your family will have a lot of food and a lot of beer and a lot of all sorts of things to do.
7: Well, thank you so much. I will take you up on that, Ricardo. It's nice to hear from you. What's coming up this fall for you? Any big projects? You're still taking over the IGAs, I see.
8: Actually, you know, like we sold a big part of our company 5 years ago. So we are still in a transition where we want to make sure that what we are here is going to be the same thing across the country. So, and one of the things I love to do with the Empire Group is to just raise the money for cancer, for L'Atelier des Chefs, that we are doing across the country. And the partnerships can be not only about money, but most of all about social issues. And that is probably what's going to keep me busy for years to come. And I love to travel the country to try to, you know, bring more food on the table for the kids so they have a better life in the future.
7: Well, I do think Canada needs more Ricardo, so thank you. Enjoy your summer. Pleasure talking to you as always.
8: Thank you so much. Have a beautiful day, everyone.
7: Take care. That's Chef Ricardo, Ricardo Larrivé. You can see him in the grocery stores. They have his Ricardo products there, TV, internet. He's just about everywhere. The magazine, of course. Really great to hear his perspective on Quebecois culture and food. Coming up next, another travel segment. We're going to learn about a particular attraction in the Laurentians that I've been obsessed with because I remember when it opened. It was in the mid-90s, I think. And it kind of blew my mind. It changed my life when it opened. It's a trail called the Petit Trains du Nord. And we'll explain. We'll talk to someone from the Petit Trains du Nord organization in a second. And we'll also talk about a form of tourism that makes Quebec more accessible for those with a disability or who can't get around. So that is all on the way. Tourism on the Elias Macko Show. 10:17, a little late for traffic. CJD 800 traffic. 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Hey, Mark.
9: Hey there, Dan. You've given me more time to think about where in the townships I might want to go for a beautiful hike. I've been there.
7: Bromo?
9: You know, it's your neck of the woods. Awesome in both cases.
7: I'm in the opposite direction. I'm in the Laurentians, but same idea. Beautiful out there.
9: Yeah, absolutely. But both make for a nice day, and we'll have whatever he's having. Let Ricardo pack the lunch.
7: Sounds
9: good. I think he knows what he's doing.
7: Traffic brought to you by Pudding Chaumur today. Pudding Chaumur.
9: Yeah, well, there isn't a shortage of patients that people will need to head to the States. So, hey, let's shop Canadian. 70 minutes at Highgate Springs, Vermont as of 9 o'clock. And I think it's probably even worse than that in the last hour and change. And we have our first delays at Champlain, New York. 20 minutes. Derby Line, a little crusty as of 8 a.m. Some 20 minutes. La Fontaine Tunnel, got a deal for you. It's only 7 minutes via Sudigny East, 18 minutes from the Hochelaga Bend down the 25. Heads up, Victoria Bridge, one lane per direction all day, and for the next couple of months, once you arrive in Montreal and you want to head downtown, take Des Irlandais, and if you want to go to Old Montreal, you should take Mill, because that's where the closure starts, on Bridge Street all the way to Wellington, and on the opposite side, you'll have just one lane to work with. 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
5: Good morning, Dan Delmartin for Elias. He is back tomorrow talking about Quebec tourism and celebrating Quebec on this Fête Nationale, Saint-Jean. Is anyone still saying Saint-Jean? I'm not sure. Anyway, I want to take you now to what is, I've always said, is my favorite spot in Quebec, but quite possibly my favorite spot on planet Earth. And the story behind it real quick is that when I was younger, I grew up in the Laurentians. People are far apart there, so I was often a loner and did a lot of biking on my own and sometimes in unsafe situations along the two-lane highways there, the 117 and all that. Not the best if you're 12, 13 years old or whatever, or trying to get around town on a bike. So I was elated when they finally opened the Petit Trains du Nord. I believe that was in the mid-90s, but we'll get the full story from our guest here. Serge Castellano is responsible for patrol and events with the Petit Trains du Nord, a 200-plus multi-purpose biking, hiking, walking, a trail that makes its way through the Laurentians, and it is a pure delight. Serge, welcome to CJAD.
6: Thank you.
5: When did the Petit Train open?
6: We're celebrating our 30th anniversary this year, so it's about 30 years ago that it became a trail from Saint-Jérôme to Mont-Laurier, and now it goes all the way down to Bois des Filions.
5: Yeah, so
6: over, as you said, it's over 230 kilometers.
5: So it does reach pretty much Laval, right? I mean, you're kind of on the right before the bridge, or does it go across?
6: That is correct. Okay. Yeah, just before the bridge.
5: So and do you does the trail go over the bridge as well and hit Laval, or does it start just after Laval?
6: Just after, yeah.
5: Okay, and so that takes you 200 kilometers up through all the towns in the Laurentians, Saint-Sever, big touristy town, Mont-Tremblant, of course, which is beautiful, all the way up to Mont-Laurier. And that's the final destination there, right, Mont-Laurier?
6: That's correct. Yeah. Okay. Kilometer 201 is the last kilometer of the trail, which is the old train station in Mont-Laurier.
5: Okay. How many people do the whole thing in one weekend on a regular basis? Do you have like a?
6: Oh my God. I can tell you that last year was over 2 million passengers.
5: Wow.
6: So yeah, it's pretty busy. It's pretty busy on the weekends, especially when it's a sunny day. Like today. Today is a beautiful day and it's already pretty busy on the trail.
5: Are you on the trail now?
6: I am at the train station in Prévost.
5: Oh, nice.
6: We just sent our patrollers, student patrollers out patrolling.
5: Yeah, I should mention, for those who haven't seen the trail, so it used to be an actual train track, train line, and so a lot of the train stations were preserved, and they are now housing bike repair shops, coffee shops, sandwich shops, so that as you're biking along the way, you have these just beautiful cultural experiences in every town that you stop.
6: Yeah, exactly.
5: And how many volunteer patrollers are up and down the Petit Train on a typical summer day?
6: Well, I have on the roster, I have over 40 active volunteers that are patrolling. These are non-paid volunteers. And then I have in the summertime, this year I have 18 employees. So they work 35 hours a week each. So I have all these people on the trail from Mont-Laurier all the way to Bois des Filions. They're patrolling. They're patrolling today. I mean, if you're going on the trail today, I'm sure you're gonna meet some along the way.
5: How did you fall in love with Le Petit Train?
6: Well, I moved to Prévost about 17 years ago, and I live just by the trail. From my office to the train station where I live, it's a 5-minute bike ride or a 10-minute walk. And so I decided that when I'm going to be actively changing career, which I've done about a year and a half ago, I'm going to be working for Le Petit Train du Nord, and I was lucky enough to be hired as the patrol and events coordinator for Le Petit Train du Nord. I'm so excited. It's not even working, to be honest. It's a lot of fun.
5: That's amazing.
6: I get to patrol as well, right? So I get to ride my bike in a summer and cross country ski in the winter.
5: Well, it's pretty much a dream job. If you need a successor, let me know.
6: Yeah.
5: What's coming up this summer? Are any special events happening on the Petit Train?
6: Well, we have events all the time. Like today is Saint Jean Baptiste Day. I'm at the Cable train station, and they have a big event tonight across in the parking lot where France D'Amour is going to be playing at 8 o'clock. And then there's events all the time. Last weekend we had the Ironman in Tremblant. In the fall there's the Marathon du Petit Train, you know, which is the biggest event that we have for the year. It's over 6,000 people over 2 days. And then every municipality along the way they're doing events throughout the summer.
5: One texter, Tony, writes in, Dan, is there a walking path? Actually, it's walking, biking. You can do anything, really. It's a multi-purpose path, right? So it's welcome for all.
6: That's correct. The only thing you can do is take your dog out for a walk on the Petit Train, you know, for safety reasons, for the dog and for the users of the trail. It's not very wide, as you know, right?
5: Yeah, it's not too wide. The cyclists can go very fast. I get the rule. I, as a dog owner, I'm a little disappointed that we can't figure out a way. I would push for that maybe one day, but one trick I have used, and I hope this is okay with, the train people, is I have a little 20-pound dog who goes in a backpack on my back when I'm biking. And so we've done that many times for 5-6 years now, is, Poppy the dog will be on my back. She'll never touch the ground on the Petit Train. So hopefully that's allowed, but if you can take your dog in, on your back, then they're not causing much of a disturbance, right?
6: Yeah, if you visit the site, we have the rules of the Rio Trend, you know, on the site, and there's something specific about dogs and leader dogs that are in containers on the bike or in the backpack.
5: Awesome. Well, I appreciate that because she loves going on our trips. So 30th anniversary. What's to come next? What's the next big project or extension perhaps for the trail? Oh, did we lose Serge? Oh, Serge, are you there?
6: Yeah, sorry. I don't know what happened.
5: No worries.
6: But I'm here.
5: Just asking, after 30 years, what's next? Is there any big projects or big dreams in the works for the Petit Train?
6: Well, there's a lot of projects and dreams. I'll just tell you about a couple of things we've been doing for the last year or so. We have launched a new app. It's an interactive map of the Little Train, you know, where you are geolocalized on the map, so you know at all time where you are in the trail. And then when you zoom in your location, you can see all the businesses around you, the commerce, like as you mentioned, you know, the little cafes and little the breweries or places where you can get water, bathrooms, picnic tables, parks, stuff like that. And we also launched last year our passport découverte, which is a little booklet that has a really cool stories about all the areas and little towns all along the trail. And the users, they can go to the train station or different businesses and get their pages stamped, proving that they've traveled the little train, you know. And when they get to the Prévost train station, they get an écusson, I don't know what the word in English is, that we give to them, and then they can sew that onto their backpack or on or the favorite clothing or hat or whatever.
5: Oh, great. Well, that sounds fun. And the last thing I'll mention is that sometimes you go on the Petit Train and you'll pull off, and people who know this, and you might find this, you know, tiny little beach somewhere.
6: Yeah.
5: All alone, right? There's no one else there. Maybe you and your family, you and your partner, and you look around, and it could be a nice sunny day, like on a summer day, and you're looking around and like, am I in Cabo? Like, am I in Mexico, in Cancun? Because it looks like a tropical paradise. And there are parts of the Petit Train where you just get so lost and so enthralled, you'd swear you're in paradise.
6: Yeah, the other thing I'd like to mention is if you go early in the morning on the trail, you'll see a lot of deer, you'll see wild rabbits, you'll see there's a lot of wildlife all along the trail. There's beavers, there's foxes. It's pretty animated in the morning when there's less traffic. You could be in Prévost and feel like you're in the middle of nowhere.
5: Yeah. Serge Castellano, nice conversation. Thanks so much. He is responsible for patrol and events with Le Petit Train du Nord, 200 plus kilometers of biking and walking paths heading from just north of Laval, right all the way up through the Laurentians and to Mont Laurier, a truly special place to take advantage of this summer. Thank you, Serge.
6: Thank you for having me. Have a great day. Have a good Saint-Jean.
5: Thank you. You too. Take care.
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8: Good morning. It's 10:32. I'm Dario DiFelice with your CTV News update. A memorial has started to form at the scene of the deadly shooting that left three people dead in Côte des Neiges on Monday. People are leaving flowers and cards for the officer and civilian that were killed. Côte des Neiges has canceled their Saint-Jean-Baptiste Day festivities today out of respect for the community. A Montreal man has been sentenced to 3 years in prison for running a mass marketing weight loss scam in the U.S. Michael Poirier used American printing companies to mail brochures for fake weight loss products. U.S. officials believe consumers were defrauded out of more than $1.2 million through the scheme. And a source says the chief of staff to former New York City Mayor Eric Adams has been arrested. A person familiar with the matter says several people have been arrested as part of an investigation into an alleged bribery scheme involving a city contract. For more news, including why there will be no English language debate before the fall election, at ctvnewsmontreal.ca. And with the latest from the CJAD 800 Traffic Center, watching your drive is Mark Shaloub.
9: We have our first slowdown of the day over on the Metropolitan westbound from the Laurentian Autoroute merge through until the St. Croix sector, the LaFontaine Tunnel. That is some 20 minutes down the 25, a touch before the Hochelaga Bend, 8 minutes via Soudigny East. Little day tripping to the townships, perhaps, on the 10 East, busy from Montégabé just after Highway 30 through until the weigh station. Fingers crossed there's no incident there. Maybe it's an SQ vehicle that has pulled over someone for speeding. Yes, they are out en masse today on this Saint-Jean. Border crossings into the States, 70 minutes at Highgate Springs, but that was updated only at 9 a.m., updated at 10 o'clock, 20 minutes at Champlain, New York, 8 a.m., updated Derby Line, 20 minutes. And the Victoria Bridge is one lane per direction, which Bridge Street closed from Mill over to Wellington until at least mid-August. On the opposite side, one lane's open. 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
8: Taking a look at your Dormez-vous Weather Center forecast, a mix of sun and cloud today with a high of 26. It will be cloudy tonight with a low of 17. Cloudy tomorrow with possible showers in the afternoon, a high of 25. And rain is in the forecast for Friday with a high of 22. Right now it is 18 degrees downtown. Your next CTV News update is at 11 o'clock.
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5: Good morning, Dan Delmar in for Elias, talking a lot about Quebec tourism on the show today on this Fête Nationale. If you have suggestions for where is your perfect Quebec picnic, send me a message to 514-800. We're brainstorming ideas for lunch today if anyone needs to go out for a nice picnic. However, we should point out that because Quebec, New France, does go back a ways. It's a bit of an old society in parts. That means that some parts of Quebec, especially the old port of Montreal, just really not so accessible to a lot of people, especially those who are in wheelchairs or have other forms of reduced mobility. Bruno Renfort is the executive director of Kéroul. They are an organization that helps promote tourism for people with disabilities. Bruno, hello.
22: Hello, Dan.
5: Thanks for joining us today. Bonne fête.
22: Thank you. Thank you for having me today.
5: Tell us about the challenges in particular in Quebec. Maybe we can start at the Montreal region. I mentioned the old port because that is a tricky one for those in a wheelchair to get around and to see some of the sites that we may take for granted.
22: Yeah, of course. The old port is a more difficult part of Montreal for people in a wheelchair, for example. But you can still go by the river. It's much more accessible. And you have, for example, the Centre des Sciences in this part of the city. And the Centre des Sciences is very accessible for everyone. They do a lot of activities for people with autism, for example, but it's very accessible for everyone, for children and even for adults. It's a good venue and for families, of course.
5: It is getting better in the old port, I should say. I've seen a lot of new constructions that are a little bit more friendly for all. But there's those cobblestones, right, which is really difficult to get around in if you're in a wheelchair, correct?
22: Yeah, for sure. And but you have still, like I say, places like museum and like also you can go also by the sidewalk. It's very beautiful. But also accessibility is not only about infrastructure or about the ramp at the entrance or about the street, but what is very important also is the full experience for accessibility. So even it's not easier in the old port, a visitor needs to know what to expect before arriving so he can adapt maybe. And also he need the information about parking, entrances, washrooms, elevators, you know. And this is also how to feel welcome. It's very important. The full experience is important, and not to stay only on the problems with infrastructure, mm-hmm. physical access.
5: Your group is called Kéroul. People can find it at kéroul.qc.ca, Kéroul. And you have in the thousands now of different establishments all across Quebec, and as well as details about how accessible they are, a list which I hope is growing week by week. Yep. And so what are some of a couple of your most interesting destinations for vacations that are... Quebec vacations that are especially accessible for people in wheelchairs?
22: Yeah, for example, if you stay in Montreal, go to the Botanical Garden. It's wonderful, fully accessible for the summer. It's a deserved destination. But also, if you go outside Montreal, go close to Mont-Tremblant a bit before, there is a treetop walk called Sentier des Cimes.
6: and it's wonderful in the summer, in the fall as well, but is an accessible panoramic walkway. So you are on a treetop level, and you have wonderful views of the forest, and there is also an observation tower. So we are 50 meter high, and you see all the Laurentians forest is landscape is wonderful. So if you go to Lanaudière, Chalet Lanaudière, it's a vast private property, and with forest, lakes, and mountain, and there is 25 cottages, and 6 or 7 of the cottages are fully accessible. So it's a good, and it's not far away, it's Arodom, and you can do swimming, canoeing, adapting, canoeing, kayaking, and of course hiking if you're able. If we go this week and this weekend, there is a festival in Trois-Rivières, and festival is a festival is a wonderful festival, and they for years now they try to do outdoor sites accessible, and this is really in the core value to have inclusive and accessible venue.
5: We were just on the phone with the Petit Train du Nord, and I see this, them appear on your list as well. So is that partially accessible, or is it accessible throughout the...
6: We are working on it in those days, but it is partially accessible. The problem is not the way. The problem is there is not a lot of water, for example,

0: every 10 kilometers around like this. So it's in the summer, it could be not convenient for anyone. And there is something like this that we want to make better. But this is definitely a good place to go.
1: Yeah, you mentioned certain stops along the Petit Train, like in Prévost, are more accessible than others, so you can still enjoy it to an extent. And I know Val David has paved roads as well on their part of the Petit Train, which is better for, of course, someone in a wheelchair.
0: Yeah, you have to look before going. You know, information communication is very important, and it's very important to look before you go to be sure that everything will be okay.
1: So things are going in the right direction then, because, even 10 years ago, a lot of advocates for people with disabilities were saying that politicians just don't get it. We're not improving this fast enough. The adaptation with the metro. Do you see a willingness to improve our public services all around?
0: Yeah, I mean, the public services, yes, but also now private businesses are much more conscious that this is very important for them. I mean, as you know, according to the Statistics Canada, 8 million people in Canada have a disability. So one or more disabilities, and this is important also in a way, and as an economic side for businesses, especially in tourism, and when a place is more accessible, of course more people can visit, and so they want to stay longer, they can come with family. So it's also and businesses are now they think that it's also a new development for them. So it's a good it's a very good we are I believe in good days for accessibility, even if there is a lot to do still.
1: I can see the improvement in the past few years, even in Montreal, so it's good news. Bruno Renfort, Executive Director of Kéroul. You can find them at kéroul.qc.ca. They have a whole interactive app, really a map, that breaks down over 1,000 tourism destinations and how accessible they are for people in wheelchairs. Truly a great alternative and a great way for people to, for anyone to get out this summer. Thank you so much, Bruno, for the effort and for this, for the wonderful growth of this platform.
0: Thank you.
1: Take care.
0: Thank you, Dan.
1: Up next, we're going to talk about building up, this time with an administrator on a message board. He's a moderator on the message board, one of the original ones, and it's all these conversations about a real estate in Montreal, away from media, away from social media. They set up their own message board where people who are interested in Montreal and in building up Montreal can talk and can exchange information about on a project by project basis. So it's called Agora MTL, and we're going to talk with one of the mods next about what he's doing to encourage politicians and others to build higher and build more homes in the city. That's next. CJD 800 Traffic brought to you by Mega Kia Brossard and its Kia Never Pay for Gas Again event. Get up to $12,000 on a rebate on the Niro EV. Here's Mark Chaloup.
2: Well, Dan, folks getting squeezed on the Metropolitan westbound from L'Acadie over to the Stinson entrance, where there's a gradual loosening process until St. Croix, then you're home. 7 minutes via suiting E on the 25 and into the single lane tube as Schlag event. Definitely spawn near the way station. Until that point, ring us at the end of that. No cameras, of course. 13 on 8. The 4. And beer per direction all day long. And once mid-August, between in the opposite direction, heading towards the Vic, it is going to be just one lane available to you. 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
12: Good morning, Dan Delmar in for Elias Matko's. I want to talk about development and building up not only Montreal, but just Quebec on this Fête Nationale. There's one online forum that's attracting a lot of attention and a lot of discussion with threads of tens of thousands of participants all about building up Montreal. Xavier Alexandre Courcy is one of the mods, one of the administrators, the founding administrators of Agora Montreal. And if you want to check out Agora online on Facebook and other platforms, you can see all of these various projects, the REM, individual condo buildings, the Alto, all geared around discussions under certain individual projects so that everyone can sort of have their say on specific things. Xavier Alexandre, welcome to CJD.
13: Hi, thanks for having me.
12: First, tell us why you decided to participate in this project.
13: Well, I was always very passionate about development, whether it's like real estate, transportation, urban planning. So when I found that community of like-minded people, it was just a natural fit for me to get involved.
12: Now, what do you do for a living?
13: I'm a finance transformation consultant at a big firm. Nothing to do with real estate or urban planning at all.
12: So there's this whole subculture in Montreal of YIMBYs, yes, in my backyard, people who are for building up the city. What energized you about this issue? What made you a YIMBY?
13: I mean, to me, it's a very logical thing to densify our cities and to just build up, right? So it just makes sense in my mind, and that's why I consider myself a YIMBY.
12: And in your neighborhood, do you see projects that have been scaled back or even buried altogether because of political decisions, not so much because of the housing needs of the area?
13: Yeah, definitely. I live in Ville-Marie, Montreal, so it's a pretty big topic.
12: Are there any individual projects that have kind of bothered you or that that you think were missed opportunities?
13: Personally, it's hard to say. I think there's a couple of projects in Old Montreal and the Old Port that got scaled down or canceled because of local opposition. So that's a shame, I think.
12: There are those cases. I remember those one in Pierrefonds where you have literally just a few dozen people signing a registry, and that is able to essentially cancel or delay indefinitely a condo building when there is a desperate need for housing in that area. I'm sure you've seen those kinds of situations before.
13: Yeah, definitely. And we discuss them on the site as well.
12: What's one of your favorite threads right now on the site? What's a really hot topic?
13: I mean, so the most discussed topic in our history is the REM, with about 10,500 individual posts. So that's a big record. I would say the most hotly debated topic historically has been the height limit of buildings in the city. So no building can be higher than Mount Royal in Montreal. I think this is a pretty polarizing topic, and our members are split pretty 50-50 on the issue.
12: I'm not sure if you listen to CJD a lot, but that's the one thing I've been talking about in terms of real estate in Montreal for like 15 years, this crazy don't build taller than the mountain thing. It drives me crazy. When I was a journalist, I think it's crazy. Like, I think it's one thing if you're like sort of next to the mountain. Obviously, we don't want to encroach on our beautiful park. But, you know, I've been hearing heritage people make arguments for buildings that need to be scaled back, you know, that are 3-4 kilometers away from the mountain, right? Citing the mountain as reasons why we should scale it back. What's the, y a comme un délire avec la montagne, non?
13: Yeah. I think there's pros and cons on the subject. I evolved, like my thoughts have evolved on this. I think when I was younger, I was very pro, like super tall skyscrapers everywhere. And now I have a bit of a more, how can I put it, more humane way of seeing it. Like, you know, our neighborhoods in Montreal are pretty dense, even though they're like 3 or 4 floors up, right? So is there a way that we can replicate that everywhere rather than building like those super tall buildings? It's a very interesting topic, that's for sure.
12: Would you say that most of the members on Agora MTL are pro building up, may even be pro getting rid of the mountain rule?
13: No. As I said, I think they're very split 50-50.
12: Okay.
13: With hundreds of examples on both sides, right? Like a lot of people cite Europe as a good example where most cities are not that tall and yet are super dense, versus the Dubais of the world, where it's like only tall skyscrapers, right?
12: What's your message maybe to the mayor of Montreal or politicians who might be watching the discussions here?
13: Oh, I would say just read the site, and we try to be super objective and maintain a safe space for all opinions. So listen to your constituents and read our site. It's full. We have about 4,200 real estate projects documented across Greater Montreal. So it's a pretty good database of projects.
12: And just, you know, objectively, it does seem like, a lot of the growth in Southern Quebec is happening in the 450, in the 819, because things are being pushed out of Montreal, things, projects, even people, you know, myself and my family, you know, we could have bought in the city. I often tell the story of basically a 2-bedroom condo in Griffintown was the same price as a full freestanding home 1 hour north with a lot of land around it. So the choice for my family wasn't very difficult because we love the Laurentians. We love it here. But for people that are trapped in the city, I mean, boy, you're really paying a premium to live in Montreal, right?
13: Yeah, definitely. I think that's been an issue for a while, right? We've been talking about this for the last 10, 10 years, even more, I think. I don't think the solutions there are simple, that's for sure. But, you know, we all have to get involved and we all have to participate in the public discourse to make things change, and hopefully it changes for the better.
12: Well, I applaud your initiative here with the message board. It's on fire. I mean, it's really popular. There are threads here with, again, tens of thousands of discussions there. So check it out, agoramtl.com. It's a message board where anyone can participate about the future of development and real estate in the city. And thanks very much to one of the founding moderators, administrators, Xavier Alexandre Courcy, for joining me. Thanks, Xavier.
13: Thanks for having me. Have a good one.
14: Coming up next on our Fête Nationale show, Professor Vincent Geloso, Quebecer, who works in the States now at George Mason University, a historian, economist, and he's going to make the argument that the Quebecois people are entrepreneurial, but that's been lost over the generations. We'll talk about the natural entrepreneurial instinct of the Quebecois people coming up next, and also groundbreaking studies helping us understand more about long COVID. A bit of a personal thing here. Do I have long COVID? I don't even know. We're going to talk about it right now with an author of a study about inflammation, COVID, long COVID, and some of the stuff that happens if you don't get that diagnosis. And a lot of people don't even know. So we'll get to that. Plus, the big interview, the OQLF, obviously ramping up their activities. We'll head back to Pastigate time and talk to Massimo Licas, the former owner of Buena Notte. He has a new restaurant group now, and he was watching with some amusement and mostly shaking his head at Nosh Gate and some of the recent OQLF controversy. So we'll take a look at his perspective, looking back some 13-ish years later on Pastigate. That is all on the way. But first, the news.
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18: Good morning, it's 11:01. I'm Dario De Felice with your CTV News Update. 20 degrees, your full forecast coming up in minutes. Here's what's making news right now. Funerals today for the police officer and civilian killed during the shooting in Côte-des-Neiges. A Montreal man sentenced to 3 years for a scam involving weight loss products. And Canada takes on Switzerland today at the FIFA World Cup in Vancouver. With the latest from the CJAD 800 Traffic Center, here's Mark Chaloup.
19: Go Canada go. Heading to the States. Oh no, 70 minutes at Highgate Springs, but that's as of 9 o'clock, so I figure it may even be worse. Derby line, 20 minutes as of 8 a.m. Champlain, New York, 20 minutes as of an hour ago. As we hit the outbound Lafontaine Tunnel, it's 18 minutes from just after Sherbrooke, 7 minutes via Sudigny East compared to down the 25. Met West, sticky from the Laurentian Auto merge over to St. Croix. The 10 East, definitely an incident at the way station. It's a crawl from Highway 30. Until that point, ring us up if you see what's happening on the Eastern Townships Auto route at the end of this report at Star 800, if you'd be so kind. Victoria Bridge, one lane per direction all day. Once you're in Montreal until mid-August, you have Bridge Street closed between Mill and Wellington. If you're heading to the outbound Victoria Bridge over that stretch, you at least have one lane to work with. Looking for more performance and fuel efficiency? Discover the Mazda CX-70 and CX-90, powered by Mazda's hybrid and plug-in hack fast. CJAD 800 traffic and transit every 15 minutes. Next year at 11:15.
18: In the news, two funeral services are being held today in Montreal to pay tribute to the police officer and the civilian who were killed on Monday during the shooting in Côte-des-Neiges. The civilian who was killed, Michael Mizrahi's funeral service is underway this morning. The 68-year-old man is a well-known member of Montreal's Jewish community and is believed to have been in the wrong place at the wrong time. This evening, a funeral prayer will be held in memory of Officer Mohamed Lamine Benhardouane, who was also killed during the shooting. He died at the age of 34 and has been an officer with Montreal Police since 2021. Meantime, the suspected shooter has been identified as Seth Scott Hatfield from Alberta, who was shot and killed by police. He is believed to have left behind an over 100-page manifesto containing violent messages targeting women police and other groups. Provincial police have now taken over the investigation. A Montreal man convicted earlier this year of a fraudulent weight loss product scam in the U.S. has been sentenced to 3 years in prison. The U.S. Attorney's Office says Michael Poirier pleaded guilty in March for his role in a mass marketing fraud scheme from 2011 to 2016. It says Poirier would use American printing companies to handle mass mailings of brochures promoting fake weight loss products. American officials believe consumers who receive the brochures and purchased weight loss products were defrauded of more than $1.2 million. Bill Gates says Jeffrey Epstein tried to use his sex life against him in a transcript newly released by the White House investigation into Epstein. ABC News chief investigative correspondent Aaron Katursky has the story.
20: Gates acknowledged he had three extramarital affairs, and when Epstein learned about two of them from a mutual acquaintance, he said Epstein began working to use information about my infidelities. The committee asked Gates about photos from the Epstein files showing him with women. Gates responded he did not know them. He said Epstein asked me to take a photo with one of his assistants, which I did.
18: And Canada takes on Switzerland today at a World Cup game in Vancouver, where a tie or better will secure Canada first place in Group B and extend its home field advantage.
21: The two sides are tied heading into the group stage finale, but Canada holds the edge on goal differential and so could claim Group B with a win or draw and earn a round of 32 game back at BC Place on July 2nd against a third place team from another group. Canada coach Jesse Marsh says captain Alphonso Davies is expected to play since injuring his hamstring in early May, but will likely start from the bench and sub in. Fans plan to wave thousands of number eight in their march to the match to honor midfielder Ismail Kone, who suffered a broken leg in Canada's win over Qatar last week. Karen Rebo, The Canadian Press.
18: And kickoff for that game is set for 3 o'clock this afternoon, and you can catch the game on TSN Crave or TSN 690 Radio. For interviews and other audio, go to CJAD800.com or download the iHeartRadio app. Your Dormez-vous Weather Center forecast. A mix of sun and cloud today for Quebec's Fête Nationale, a high of 26. It will be cloudy tonight with a low of 17. Cloudy tomorrow with possible showers in the afternoon, a high of 25. And rain is in the forecast for Friday with a high of 22. Right now it is 18 degrees downtown. For all the news during the day, stream us on your smart speaker. Just say, play CJD800. Your next CTV News update is at 11:30.
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14: Good morning, Dan Delmar in for Elias. He is back tomorrow. On the way, we'll talk about long COVID. And we'll catch up with Massimo Likas, former owner of Buena Notte, on a Nosh Gate and looking back at Pasta Gate that is on the way. But first, on this Fête Nationale, I read a blog that really caught my attention right away on Vincent Geloso's Substack. French Canadians have always been entrepreneurs. More specifically, French Canadians were never not non-entrepreneurial. And he takes a look at them going through the 1900s on this blog post. And I wanted to catch up with Vincent, who is now teaching in the States at George Mason University Economics, I believe. Vincent, how are you?
22: Hey, how you doing?
14: Excellent, excellent. How's your Fête Nationale in the States today?
22: I'm going to the Quebec delegation office and their little party in the evening.
14: So oh, wonderful.
22: I'm going to Washington.
14: Very nice. So something I've said for years on talk radio, and I know you have the history to back me up, is that the moment you get outside of one of two places in Quebec, Montreal and Quebec City, you really instantly, unless you're really not paying attention, you really get the sense that the Quebecois people are extremely entrepreneurial. But somehow we lose that the closer we get to our two city centers. Is that your read on it too?
22: I wouldn't say it always like this, but it's kind of a story where people tend to think of the expression "ni pour un petit pain," born for little bread, saying Quebecers had some form of historical aversion to being entrepreneurial or to show things that we would call like profit maximizing behavior. And you'll find this throughout like history books and in Quebec. But when you start looking at it, you realize that no, most of the time what we observe is actually the result of legal institutions that change the constraints. So one way we see this is what happens when Quebecers moved to the United States. Did their entrepreneurial behavior change? Yeah. If we look for the beginning of the 20th century, if you were a French Canadian in the U.S., you were far more entrepreneurial than comparable French Canadians in Quebec. So that because of a different environment, you had a different set of behavior. And that's true across a multiplicity of historical cases.
14: A lot of, I think, major industries even in New England and a lot of big businesses came from Francophone families that came down, right? I mean, there's still, when you look at the names, there's still a very strong Francophone tradition in New England.
22: Yeah, actually, even so to the point that at one point, Rhode Island, which is, it's not a small state. It's one of the initial 13 colonies in the United States. It had a French-Canadian governor, Georges Poitiers. Who was a governor of the state. So French Canadians were very active. They had, if you especially look at their living standards, one or two generations in, they're far above their fellow French Canadian countrymen who stayed behind. They have higher levels of education. They have higher levels of literacy rates. So they perform much better. But that's simply because they were in a highly more permissive environment. And there's other examples, by the way, that we can look at this. So one of my favorite cases of the mythology of French Canadians being somewhat economically inferior for some reason, is, we can go back a bit more in time where literacy rate amongst French Canadians was less than 10%. So they couldn't learn about new farming practices. But if they were next to English farmers who had recently arrived from England, bringing with them new and better practices for farming, French Canadians adopted these practices, these new practices, much better because they could learn by observing their neighbors. And not only that, they realized, well, you're doing this new thing, and I know this thing about our area here. We could tweak what you're doing just a little and be even more productive. So that French Canadians, when they could observe new things that would make them better off in terms of farming practices, in terms of business practices, they would adopt much more rapidly and would in fact improve upon the new ideas that were brought in by British migrant, which is, if you think about it, one of the most telling example of great responsiveness to what economists call market signals.
14: Mm-hmm. And so in you arguing in the piece with another perspective that seems to suggest that the Quebecois who went down to the States became entrepreneurs because they were kind of, I guess, fighting back against some kind of discrimination or racism, and that motivated them to become better entrepreneurs, that's an argument you're not a fan of?
22: No, because it's the reality is, if you try and explain like why French Canadians were poorer than English Canadians, most of the time it's either tied to legal institutions. So, for example, in the 19th century, the biggest depressor of living standards of French Canadian, it's the seigneurial regime, which restricts competition for labor, discourages the accumulation of human capital in a multiplicity of ways. And later, it's the government monopoly that was given to the church on education, which essentially restricted and limited the quality of education in Quebec. And the second that things started to change, Quebecers, especially young Quebecers, started becoming far more educated, and they closed the gap with English Canadians. Plus, this is another fact of Quebec's economic history that we don't know, but if you took French Canadians in 1941, they had a wage gap with English Canadians holding for education, holding everything constant. They had a wage gap of maybe 30%, and it disappeared by the year 2000. But if you looked at the younger ones, the one that were most affected by reforms in education, the gap was closed by 1970. So there is, by 1970, young Francophones and young Anglophones are not economically distinguishable from one another, suggesting that this is not like some form of legal discrimination. It was just tied to bigger macro institutions like legal regime for land tenure or educational regime for schooling. And that's it. It's not some form of legal discrimination like you would have in the U.S. South, where there you have like segregation and stuff like that. It was just far more benign but costly policies.
14: Interesting. So one big picture question to end on entrepreneurism, and I may have to pull you aside and have this in a longer form on my Inspiring Entrepreneurs podcast, Vincent, because it's a kind of a key question. But nature versus nurture, is an entrepreneur a being entrepreneurial for a human being, is that a natural state of being? And the nurture, the environmental factors that change how populations are or not entrepreneurial, the outside factors is the change here? If you just left humans to their own devices, are we going to see a lot more entrepreneurship?
22: So I'm not sure how to answer that in a very profound way, other than point out that most likely it's not the right thing to look at. For the reason that when we look at the variance across countries or across provinces or states in the United States in entrepreneurship that is explained by just pure policy differences, so tax rates, labor regulation, industrial regulation, tariffs, we explain so much with things that are just policy instrumented. It doesn't mean that there's no role for some baseline characteristics of population where there's some cultural transmission of behaviors. But if you try to explain what's the entire differences in entrepreneurship across, say, the U.S. or between countries, most of it is policy driven, not more than that. So I would say maybe policy rather than nurture.
14: All right. Economic professor at George Mason University, Vincent Geloso, Quebecer. Bonne fête, Vincent. Hope you're enjoying your time there, spreading Quebecois wisdom to the Americans. They can sure use it right now.
22: I try my best. I'm not sure I'm the best advocate, but I try my best.
14: Thanks so much. Take care.
22: Cheers.
14: On the way, we're going to talk a little bit about the health right now in Quebec and our healthcare system. Specifically, long COVID. Do you still feel symptoms? Have you suspected that you still felt symptoms of long COVID? Brain fog, pain, chronic fatigue, shortness of breaths. This can persist for months or even years. And I'll ask some questions while navigating my own issues with an immunologist from Alberta who studied the long COVID. That's on the way. And we'll talk about the OQLF and have Massimo around formerly of Buena Note to take a look back at Pasta Gate and all this Nosh Gate stuff that's on the way. 1116 CJD 800 traffic. Here's Mark Chaloup.
0: Manja, if you're in the border delay mode at Highgate Springs, this is an old update. 70 minutes as of 9 a.m., but things are worsening at Champlain, New York. That's now clocking in at half an hour as of 11 a.m. and 20 minutes at Derby Line as of 8 in the morning. That's a little crusty, to say the least. And if you're in town, the Lafontaine Tunnel starting to get a little worse. 23 minutes from almost Sherbrooke, 8 minutes via Soudigny East, Met West is going to cut you down from Lac-Etzi over to St. Croix. The Victoria Bridge has one lane open per direction all day, and on the Montreal side of the span, once you hit Bridge Street between Mill and Wellington, there's a full closure until at least mid-August in the opposite direction. During this time period, 10 East, the incident at the way station's gone. Some heavy residual volume from before Duquartier until just after the Highway 30 merges up in Laval. Be ready for at least until the fall, whenever that is. The closure of the 13 South between Dagenais and the 440 as they tear up the highway before paving it. You need to use the service road. 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
14: Good morning, Dan Delmar in for Elias, talking a bit about healthcare now. Some groundbreaking studies in Canada have helped us understand more about what's called long COVID. I'm still in my own sort of health exploration. I wanted to do a segment to just explain why I haven't been around at CJD very much. I have been hosting shows. Part of it is I run a business, I have a new kid, we live far away, and there's all those sort of logistical complications, but the other is my health, and nothing serious, too serious is going on, nothing life-threatening, but stuff like Crohn's disease and IBS as well, these are two inflammation conditions that after a while, or after I eat the wrong thing, or after I have too much stress, it just makes my whole body, head to toe, feel very tense and inflamed. So the symptoms can be stuff like chronic fatigue, brain fog, chronic pain, shortness of breath, Not great if you're on the radio for too long, of course, if you get that brain fog. Hopefully you didn't get any today. But that's where I'm at, and I'm currently, I've had a couple of those inflammation diseases diagnosed, so that's helpful. I put myself on a strict diet, and now I'm on the waiting list for, a long COVID clinic at the Constance Lethbridge Center. And so I'll keep you updated about what happens, and, I'm gonna keep talking about it whenever I can on the air, because when I speak about it with people in person, I get a lot of people who are saying, oh, me too, you know, my gut health kind of went wonky, or my brain fog lasted way beyond COVID. I get comments here and there, and I wonder, well, what's up? And have we taken these basket of symptoms seriously? Let's find out with an expert. Dr. Shukrullah Eliahi is an immunologist and professor at the Faculty of Medicine and Dentistry at the University of Alberta. Dr. Eliahi, hello.
4: Good morning.
14: Thanks for joining us. I know I'm using myself sort of as an example here. I haven't been diagnosed myself, so it's just an experiment, I guess, a theory. But do you find that a lot of people with long COVID, I see some take months, others take years to find out that they have this. Is that your experience?
4: Yeah, exactly. I mean, obviously, long COVID refers to symptoms that persist or develop after the initial acute COVID infection, which has passed. But some people, based on the World Health Organization definition, so if people start showing symptoms 3 to 4 months after the initial infection, we can kind of consider those as long COVID. And obviously, as you kind of briefly mentioned, long COVID can affect multiple systems, including the immune system, nervous system, hormones, metabolism, and even blood cell production. So obviously, if all these components are impacted, then you will start seeing symptoms such as fatigue, brain fog, sleep disturbance, pain, shortness of breath, and especially worsening all these symptoms after any physical or mental activities.
14: Yeah, and the symptoms you describe, I mean, part of the trickiness of diagnosing this is that they're fairly common symptoms, right? And they can be applied to other conditions as well, which is, I think, caused some confusion on my end.
4: Yes, exactly. Yeah, because these are kind of very common symptoms that, we have done extensive work on long COVID patients, especially those that experience chronic fatigue syndrome. And we have observed lots of changes, and we have lots of, various biomarkers that at least can help to identify those individuals.
14: Yeah, and in my case, you know, when I have this conversation with people about what how my health has declined a little bit, you know, some people make it political. So some people ask me, well, do you think it's the vaccine? And I say, well, not necessarily. Studies, and correct me if I'm wrong, show that it's more likely to be the virus than the vaccine, although neither should really be excluded, right? I mean, and as a part of a proper medical evaluation, you should present all these facts to your doctors. And if you had vaccine side effects, report those too, right? I mean, would you say it's more likely the virus than the vaccine for most people?
4: Yeah, there is. I mean, specifically those individuals who have been vaccinated, vaccination in general can reduce long COVID. So vaccination is not causing long COVID. It's a very complex disease. I mean, we are trying to understand, but it's just the infection can cause in a subset of individual long COVID, which is unrelated to vaccination.
14: These symptoms that have been on for years in some cases, what are the possible treatments? You know, is there, we know Donald Trump had his theories earlier on in the pandemic, but what do we now know now about how to get rid of these symptoms?
4: Well, in terms of treatment, it's just individualized treatment because the symptoms are not the same in every individual. So we have done extensive studies. At least we have published 7-8 papers in the past 3 years trying to understand the biology of long COVID. And we have identified I mean, lots of changes in the body, including, I mean, hormonal imbalance. So we see overall, females are more predisposed to long COVID. So we have seen about, like, the ratio is about maybe 70% of long COVID with chronic fatigue syndromes are females than males. And we have seen hormonal dysregulation, for example, we see in a female, lower testosterone is associated with long COVID. In male, is lower estrogen. And both male and females have lower cortisol. So, as you can see that the hormonal imbalance is one factor. Another important element that we see, red blood cell production gets dysregulated. So if the patients are, their body is unable to get enough red blood cells to carry oxygen, so they will face tiredness, anxiety, and they are unable to do their daily job. So as you can see that there are different compartments of the body can be impacted by the long COVID. We see, neuronal, vascular, metabolic changes. So there are different components. So we don't have a kind of a general therapeutic approach. It's just more individuals, and those patients need to see their clinicians and healthcare providers to try to do some additional tests to identify what are measurable biological abnormalities in them, then that would be potential to kind of tackle the cause. But still, we are still in the beginning of understanding the disease, but we don't have any kind of comprehensive kind of treatment approach for every individual, unfortunately.
14: Just real quick, we're running out of time, but do you believe governments across Canada are doing enough to treat? I mean, like I said, I'm told my waiting list here is going to be like a good year at least.
4: Yeah, basically myself, I've been supported by the government of Canada to do research, and we are working very hard to identify the biology behind the disease. But it's a very complex disease because it's a multi-system disease. And when we look at the patient, we see that there are different compartments are impacted. I mean, it's very, very hard to kind of identify the cause. And when, for example, the immune system is dysregulated in influences on other components, or if nervous system or hormonal are dysregulated, they can influence different components. So it's a multiple system disease. That's why it's very hard to kind of understand it, but we are trying hard. But I think overall there has been lots of investment from the federal government to understand the disease and try to find out what's the potential therapeutic approaches that we can recommend.
14: Thank you. Dr. Shukrullah Eliahi, immunologist and professor at the University of Alberta's Faculty of Medicine and Dentistry. Thanks so much for your time.
4: Oh, thank you very much. It was a pleasure.
14: Oh, good. And last time I was here on CJD, my producer Max telling me it was July 18th, so almost a full year. And indeed, it does affect stamina. So I'm going to figure out what this is, and then hopefully have more stamina, and then hopefully have more time, more stamina to do more of this once in a while, because it is quite the mystery. Coming up next, the OQLF. We're going to do a Pastigate Redux with Massimo Likas from Buena Notte, get his take on revisiting Pastigate and Noshgate and how things are getting a bit more tense on the language front.
34: Good morning, it's 11:32. I'm Jason Mayoff for the CTV News Update. There was a funeral this morning for Michelle Mizrahi, the citizen caught in the crossfire of this week's deadly shooting in Côte d'Neige. Later this afternoon, there will be a service for the police officer killed, Mohamed Lamine Ben Redouane. The Saint-Jean festivities are subdued following the horrific shooting. The Côte d'Neige Business Development Corporation says it canceled today's planned Fête Nationale celebrations out of respect for the community. And what many thought was a building collapse last night was, in fact, planned. The planned demolition of the building at René-Lévesque in Saint-Denis drew a collection of onlookers. The Saint-Denis Street building across from the CHUM once housed Dino's Restaurant, which closed its doors in 2022 after being in operation since 1958. For more news, including a Montreal man sentenced to 3 years in a weight loss product scam in the U.S., go to ctvnewsmontreal.ca. And with the latest from the CJAD 800 Traffic Center, here's Mark Chaloub.
6: Good morning, Jason. We have ourselves a bit of a sticky go on the Met West, stop-and-go style from the Laurentian-Oddwood merge to St. Croix to carry southbound, brake tapping in the Jean Talon sector as there is northbound just as you merge for the eastbound side of the Met. At Highway 30 through to Montégabé after the earlier incident was cleared at the weigh station. La Fontaine is 7 minutes for you via Sudigny East, where we have a stall in the right lane as you roll down the 25. It's in 21 minutes from after Sherbrooke. Victoria, one lane open per direction all day. And Bridge Street from Mill to Wellington is shuttered until at least mid-August. Heading outbound Victoria over that stretch, you have one lane to work with, none. From the 13 from Dagenet to the 440. Until the fall. 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
34: Your Toronto Weather Center forecast, a mix of sun and cloud this afternoon, the high today 26, a few clouds tonight, the low 17, and increasing cloudiness tomorrow, chance of showers in the afternoon, the high 25. It's 21 downtown. Your next CTV News update is at noon.
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14: Good morning, Dan Delmar in for Elias Macko. So we heard about Notch Gate the other day, so I want to revisit the original language gate of modern times here in Quebec. Of course, I'm talking about Pastigate, and let's catch up with the originator of Pastigate. Massimo Max Likas is the former owner of Buena Notte, of course, where Pastigate originated. He is now the proprietor of the Novotuno Hospitality Group with the many Italian restaurants in Montreal. Max, welcome back to CJD.
7: What a dubious title I've been awarded by yourself right now.
14: The instigator.
7: I know. And back then, I look back when I saw this latest event. I look back and it was like 2012, 2013. Yes, social media was around. It wasn't as big as it is today. And I remember the story kind of broke on Twitter. And by me just posting a picture and then it just grew. It went literally international. I mean, I'm not trying to say that just to say that, but I was getting phone calls from Australia, from London, from Italy, from everywhere around the world. I have a huge book that was made for me with all the clippings from around the world. So it was quite a story. Unfortunately, we're still living with these overzealous agents. It'll all end up and be filed under the overzealous agents. I would love to see that file, the overzealous agents file at OQLF. It always ends up in that file whenever they make a little mistake such as this one.
14: But it's not overzealous anymore, Max, because they made the laws a bit more stricter. And so now you can't even name your business after something ethnic, let alone put it inside your menu. So what do you make of the not only the lessons not learned since Pastigate, but the tightening and the severeness of the new rules?
7: Hey, listen, you know, without being political, you have to be political about a conversation like this. You know, I shy away from all of it. I'm very familiar with the whole situation, but I shy away from it because it's just best to, or else you go down a rabbit hole and it could drive you crazy. But in reality, you know, with the polarization that we see in politics, in 2026, it just seems that whenever a party's in power, he is no longer the leader of the, of all the population. He's the leader of the people that voted for him, and they just shove these laws down our throats, and then you turn around and it's like, what the heck happened? And here we are finding ourselves with these extremely strict laws that, that will they be reversed by a new party? Will somebody be able to bring back, some sort of, middle ground where everybody is a little bit more well served? I have no idea, but right now this is what we're living. It is way stricter, but I still don't think they're coming after Souvlaki and Pasta and whatnot. But now it's, Nosh. And where does Nosh fall into that category? Does it fall into that category? Is it separate? I don't know. It's just ridiculous to be talking about it. But in Quebec, it's a thing. It's a thing.
8: I just would note that my father is a Yiddish speaker. Yiddish is an internationally protected language by the United Nations because it's so endangered. In terms of the, you know, why Pastagate happened, I had a theory back in the day, and I have a kind of a new theory I want to run by you, Max. And my old theory was that because you were the proprietor of Buena Note, you spoke out. Buena Note was right on Saint Laurent, which is the cultural divide between French and English. It sort of united everyone in the absurdity of the thing. But then I started thinking about it over the years, and I thought, well, maybe it has just a lot to do with the fact that people like going to nice restaurants. Because in the days following Pastagate, there were other little Pastagates, like other Italian restaurants who were complaining, yes, of the word pasta on their menus and how
7: cannoli.
8: Yeah, cannoli, stuff like that. So do you think your popularity, the supper club's popularity, had anything to do with the fact that this was one of the few language controversies that was widely embraced by both Anglo and Franco media?
7: Listen, I mean, you know, without using a very common terminology about haters, right? But I mean, that's what it all comes down to. They have, they get these, anonymous calls. They're protected. We don't know where these anonymous calls or complaints are, not calls, they're complaints, and then they follow up on the complaint, right? That's the way it always stems. So is it sometimes someone that is refused entry to a popular restaurant that lashes out to you any which way they can, and that's one way to do it? So maybe the popularity had something to do with it, you know, but that's really like going into deep theories that you gotta stay away from them, or else you just drive yourself crazy, you know. I mean, the way Pastagate was received by the population and the revolt, and I mean all the way to Pauline Marois, where she was our prime minister back then, and she was shamed by it, and it was a catastrophe. So thank the Lord it ended this way. Now I see today I'm following the Arthur saga. I don't see the common widespread voice that I lived. Is it because of the stricter laws? Is it because I have no idea, but definitely it's something that you have to push back. Yeah, that's what I did back then. I pushed back, and you have to push back. You have to expose the nuttiness of some of these laws that are sprung upon us.
8: So you did push back. I congratulate you for that, because it started a whole conversation. I was the first media person who reported on it after that, but I remember I wrote like 2-3 lines about it, and one of them was, you know, I think Massimo should tell the OQLF to Vafangul or something like that. I didn't take it seriously, Max, because it was so many of them. I was so overwhelmed at the time blogging about so many of them. There was Joe Beef's Anglo Art. Joe Beef put up like Coca-Cola vintage posters they had a problem with. Well, the other one that I found insane was the one word violation. So an Anglo movie producer had a company like ABC Productions, and he had productions the word twice in the logo. So one obviously was English, the other was French, spelt the exact same, that was a violation. So it's like there's no ending to like how absurd this goes. What the next level to me, like the next level of absurdity is language, is actually policing what you're saying, what you're speaking out of your mouth in a retail situation. I predicted that many years ago. If we don't push back and if more people, entrepreneurs, don't push back, I think that's the next level, policing speech. What do you think is the next pass to gate? What does that look like to you right now?
7: Listen, right now, well, we had the bonjour, hi, right? I mean, that is exactly our speech, right? The way you welcome people. Look, I mean, I work in the hospitality industry. I approach tables. I approach clients. I never know. We have like, you know, little cues and tricks that we use in our industry, such as French and English menus that are from are in different colors, or there's a little code that tells us whether they have a French menu or an English menu. Then you can approach the table in the proper language, but it's literally language roulette, you know, and you never know who you're going to offend. You're never going to offend the Anglophone or European tourist if you speak the wrong

0: And then next thing you know, you're fighting over you saying you're welcome instead of bienvenue, or saying thank you instead of merci. You know, even though you're polite, even though the message is beautiful, is no malintent or whatever. Some people just that's their mission, right? To make it very difficult for us to strive in this economy in Montreal, especially.
1: And obviously, since it's Fête Nationale, we should point out that, of course, you know, then back in the Buena Notte days and today with your restaurants, obviously you can get French service. That's never a problem. There's no drama in everyday interactions.
0: No. And, you know, we have Italian restaurants. We bring in Italian chefs. Sometimes we bring in Italian mixologists. Sometimes we bring in Italian sommeliers that are obviously in the field and have an additional step, right? Because it's their culture. It's what they do. It's they have the knowledge of coming from the land. So we bring them in to have that additional expertise. And honestly, when the client hears the accent, or when the client hears that the said person is having difficulties in communicating, no one gives them a hard time. No one at all. Because in the end, you're just making the experience that much better. But for someone in the past 35 years, I've been doing this for 35 years, and we've been bringing in talent from everywhere, mostly Italy, because of what we do, right? It's incredible how difficult today it's been to bring in employees. The last case I had was a French waiter from France, and the OQLF was asking us if our company, we had to do a test to see if the restaurant was French enough to bring in a French employee. The guy is French. The guy is French. But that wasn't enough. They had to see, is the company French enough? Can I see your manuals? Can I see your menus? Can I see everything? This is where we're at.
1: So do you feel like they've picked on you in recent years, fairly or unfairly?
0: No, honestly, I'm not going to play that card. You know, I mean, it's like everybody, it's a random lottery, and where it falls, right? Today it fell on Arthur's. Sometimes it fell on Burgundy Lion. Sometimes it fell on David's restaurant. It's gonna fall on an allophone or an anglophone more than a francophone, right? I don't see them picking on French restaurants in Montreal without naming names, but you walk into any of those restaurants that are filled with American tourists, and everybody's speaking in English, and everybody is able to communicate with your tourist that comes into the restaurant, right? So it's just part of being in Montreal, right?
1: Massimo Licas, Novatuno Hospitality Group, many restaurants in Montreal, and formerly the proprietor of Buena Notte, where Pasta Gate originated. Thanks, Massimo. Nice to see you're keeping busy, and hope to speak to you soon.
0: Thank you, Dan. Keep up the good work, and let's hope not to talk again about the same old things in 10, 15 years from now, you know?
1: Yeah, let's talk about building Montreal, not scaling it back.
0: Fixing bottles.
1: Yeah. Thanks, Massimo.
0: Bye-bye, Dan.
1: 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Get up to $12,000 rebate on the Niro EV. Here's Mark Shaloub.
2: Well, Dan, we have slowdowns on the Metropolitan westbound and elsewhere. The one that we're talking about out of the chute here is from Lac-Etzie over to Sainte-Croix, though it starts to loosen as of the Stinson entrance. Up in Laval, the 13 South is off limits. Soon after arriving in Laval, from Dagenet to the 440 until the fall, you pick a date, as they tear up the highway. and over on

0: Undecarry South, you have a pinch in the Jean Talon sector. Residual volume 10 East just after Highway 30 after that earlier incident near the weigh station. Getting to the shore using the outbound Lafontaine Tunnel. It's 21 minutes from just before the Hochelaga Bend. A third of that via Soudigny East. Jacques Cartier is fine getting to and from St. Helens Island. Victoria Bridge has one lane open per direction all day. Inbound Victoria, be forewarned, there's a closure until at least mid-August on Bridge Street from Mill to Wellington. That's northbound in the opposite direction. There's at least one lane open for you. 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
5: 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It is Fête Nationale, so I hope everyone is heading out to do something outdoors today. We have a beautiful province, beautiful city. Guys in Master Control, Max and Andrew, what are your plans this afternoon? How are you going to take in this beautiful terroir that we have here?
6: Well, first I'm going to keep celebrating with hopefully a nice Quebec-based meal back home, either maybe, I don't know, shepherd's pie, maybe poutine, maybe something in that vicinity. I will be also encouraging and celebrating the Quebec players that will be part of Canada's men's soccer team that will be playing this afternoon at 3 o'clock.
5: Thanks for reminding us.
6: No problem. They face off against Switzerland at 3 o'clock. A win or a draw for Canada puts them first place in the top of the group heading into the next phase of the World Cup tournament. So that will be an exciting time to watch and see how Team Canada goes.
5: I asked you yesterday where your people were from, and you said Brossard, and I think talk about Brossard because I don't know if there how many recommendations there are for nature escapes in Brossard. But when you want to go out of Brossard, Max, what's your favorite location to go?
6: I misheard your question. So my father is actually from Sept-Îles, and my mother is from Quebec City. And usually, growing up, we would do a lot of road trips to Quebec City, where we'd go see Plaine d'Abraham, go see the old Quebec City, in that area, and it was always a fun time, always a fun visit to go to. And as I mentioned, grandparents live in Mauricie, so always going to see Parc National de la Mauricie, the Saint-Maurice River, always a great destinations.
5: We're going to Quebec City in a few days, and my daughter loves playing in the trenches and the moats with the old fort there.
6: Yeah.
5: Likes jumping up and down. It's going to be a lot of fun. In Master Control, we also have Andrew Malik. Andrew, I know you're a newish. How long has it been?
7: It's been about 7 or 8 months since I've been here, yeah.
5: And what do you think?
7: I like it. It's very different than British Columbia, but at the same time, it has the similar vibe, I find. It's sort of just like the French BC is how I'm saying it.
5: Yeah, so similar. Yeah. Smaller mountains, but similar vibe.
7: Yeah, different.
5: How are you getting by in French?
7: Je ne parle pas bien français, but I'm slowly learning. My girlfriend's grandmother is a French tutor, actually, so I get free tutoring every week.
5: Oh,
7: so.
5: Wow.
7: Makes it a lot easier doing that, but it's still hard. Looking back in high school, I wish I stayed in French. I told myself I would never move to Quebec, and here I am.
5: Wow. So what brought you here?
7: Just work, and I'm a Canadiens fan as well. I've always wanted to try living here and see if I can make it work, and yeah, it's worked out so far.
5: And have you done any big classic Quebecois road trips yet?
7: No, but my girlfriend really wants us to go to Gaspésie. I know that's a bit of a long trip, but back in BC we would do long road trips all the time. So I think I would like to go see the East Coast instead of the West Coast for once. But yeah, I've heard it's just beautiful over there. So
5: excellent. Well, I recommend the Laurentians all the time. Great road trips. They have La Route des Belles Histoires in the Laurentians right now, and it takes you through all these farming villages and all these downtowns that have remained intact pretty much for 200 years since they were founded. I like that. And of course, we talked about Le Petit Train du Nord, which is a multi-purpose path for biking, cycling, walking, rolling, if you're on something that's rolling. Just no doggies allowed on the path, which sucks. Although they've tolerated Poppy the dog in my backpack for many years, so.
6: So you got that going for you.
5: Yeah, that's not a bad way to spend some time in the summer. Should we take a look at a moment from the Big Five this morning?
6: Yeah, sure. Right, let's do that. Why not? I mean, it was a discussion, if I remember from correctly, it was a discussion where you were talking about, where we were talking about, like, Quebec is also part of being in English. And this comes from the fact that, unfortunately, Quebec, the provincial election will not have an English debate. So let's hear from Meeker Garia.
0: I'm not just disappointed, I'm insulted. I'm Francophone. You can hear it. Grew up in Montreal, Haitian descent. French is my first language. It will always be. French is important. It's the language of the province, but we tend to forget that we also have an English community in Quebec. It's part of our history as well. And I never understood, and I will never understand, why we look at English speaking citizens as the enemy.
5: Yeah, amen to that. Francophone Meeker Garia going to bat for the Anglos this morning on the Big Five. You can, of course, subscribe to the Big Five as a podcast, iHeartRadio or wherever you find your podcasts. Elias will be back tomorrow. Don't forget, once again, there are GoFundMes set up for the victims of the shootings this week. There are actually two. So there is one for Michelle Moshe Mizrahi that you can donate to. There is also one for the police officer Mohammed Lamin Ben Redouane. If you can donate to both, that would be great. Two heroes, a Muslim and a Jew in Côte d'Neige, in one of the most multicultural, diverse neighborhoods in the country. Wonderful men standing tall on a daily basis for Western liberal democracy. They are heroes. I hope we remember them together. I hope the borough plans some sort of fitting tribute, because there is some beauty to come out of these tragedies. And I think the fact that we can all be united, Jews and Muslims, Christians, everyone here, against this sort of violent terror, speaks well to our long-term prospects as a civilization. So rest in peace, Mr. Mizrahi. Rest in peace, Mr. Ben Wadouan. And sorry for the rough week we've been having. Bonne fête nationale, relax. Hope you get outdoors today. And I'll talk to you soon. Bye-bye.

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3: Good afternoon. It's 12 o'clock. I'm Jason Mayoff of the CTV News Update. A mix of sun and cloud this afternoon. It's 21 downtown. Weather details in minutes. Here's what's making news right now. Funerals today for the two men killed in Monday's deadly shooting. The UN says nuclear inspectors will go to Iran, but Iran says not just yet. And what's open and what's closed for the holiday today? With the latest from the CJAD 800 Traffic Center, here's Mark Chaloup.
4: Well, we have ourselves a slow go over on the Metropolitan westbound, essentially between the 215s, but more to carry south. That's busy now over and 6 minutes via Sudigny East, 18 minutes from the Hochelaga Bend down the 25. Something cooking near the Saint-Michel exit or just a little beyond it at Dibelville. Can't really see anything on the jam cans. Victoria, one lane per direction all day long, and bridge between Mill and Wellington is shuttered until at least mid-August. Heading northbound the opposite direction, just one lane open. 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
3: In the news, the civilian bystander killed during the shooting in Côte d'Ivoire has been laid to rest. Michel Mizrahi was shot during the incident between police and the alleged gunman on Monday. Mizrahi's son, Shlomo Mizrahi, spoke at the funeral.
5: My father was a very special person to me and my sisters. He was my best friend. He was the most positive person. He always put other people before himself and was always ready to help anyone in need. My father always enjoyed life to the fullest. He loved his kids and grandkids more than anything.
3: The funeral service for the Montreal police officer, Mohamed Lamine Ben Radouane, who was also killed in the shooting, will be held later this afternoon. Fête Nationale celebrations scheduled to take place in Côte d'Ivoire today have been cancelled because of the shooting. The Côte d'Ivoire Commercial Development Corporation says the decision was made out of respect for the community and to avoid causing a gathering. The UN nuclear chief says inspectors will visit nuclear sites in Iran, but Tehran is saying that's not going to happen until a final deal is signed.
6: Rafael Mariano Grossi, the head of the UN's nuclear agency, said on Wednesday Iranian nuclear enrichment sites would be visited by his inspectors, a key component in the interim US-Iran deal to reach an end to the war.
7: Whether this happens the day after tomorrow or in 1 week or in 10 days, it's important, but not essential. This is going to happen. Of course, if they want to comply with the agreement, if they don't want, is another matter.
6: But Iran has promptly rejected this, saying that such a visit can only come after a final deal. The denial highlights the precariousness of the ongoing negotiations. I'm Charles de Ledesma.
3: And a look at what's open and what's closed today as the province celebrates Saint-Jean. 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A few clouds tonight, the low 17, and increasing cloudiness tomorrow. A chance of showers in the afternoon, the high 25. It's 21 degrees downtown. For all the news during the day, stream us on your smart speaker. Just say play CJAD 800. 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
11: It's just a few minutes past the top of the hour, Wednesday, June 24th. Boy, are we ever inching our way into summer. It's finally nice here in Ottawa after what feels like days, if not weeks, of rain. I hope it's nice wherever you are. We have got a great show ahead for you, so let's get straight into a rundown of what we're covering today and why.
12: The Rundown.
11: Kick things off today with an exclusive interview for you with the ambassador from the United States to Canada, quite a controversial figure, Pete Hoekstra. He's certainly made a number of comments about the United States kind of taking offense to some of what Canada has done in response to American tariffs and some of the verbiage and rhetoric from U.S. President Donald Trump. And we're going to talk all about that. The first part of our interview, though, I certainly was on a bit of a fact-finding mission because we are exactly today 1 week out from the CUSMA review deadline. And that deadline of July 1st is either, you know, goes Canada's way and we want a 16-year renewal of the free trade agreement, or it goes a different way and that doesn't happen. And so instead it just shifts into this annual review kind of way of dealing with it. Or the nuclear option is Donald Trump, and he's mused about possibly doing this, gives his written notice, 6 months notice, that the United States is withdrawing from the agreement. So all of those possibilities exist over the next few weeks. And so my first question to the ambassador was really, what's going to happen from the American perspective? Here's what he said.
13: Obviously, we're not anywhere close to announcing any type of a framework or an interim agreement. I really think it's in the hands now on our side. It's going to be the president, and I'm assuming on the Canadian side, it will be the prime minister to determine what the next steps are and directionally where we're headed.
11: So that's kind of a brief statement from Canada, the U.S. ambassador to Canada, Pete Hoekstra, but there's a lot to read into it. First of all, it does not sound from the Trump perspective or the White House perspective that they are anywhere close to a place where both sides could say, hey, we've got, you know, the bones of a deal here. We're on a similar page. So that tempers expectations, which were already fairly low for July 1st. The second part of that, though, the idea that Pete Hoekstra is putting on the table, that it's the prime minister and the president who kind of will hash out whatever happens next, is very interesting, because what we hear from the Canadian side most frequently is that it's happening at the technical level. So the minister, Dominic LeBlanc, and Janice Charette, who's our lead negotiator, they're engaged with the USTR, Jameson Greer, and they've been talking on the sidelines of the G7. They were talking in Washington a couple of weeks before that. So, like, that has been the implication from the Canadian side, that, like, actually everything's being hashed out at the technical level. Pete Hoekstra, the ambassador, it sounds like from the Trump side or the White House side, is saying that actually what's going to determine, I guess, how this all unfolds is the prime minister and the president, not the levels below them. So I guess both those things can be true at the same time. Like, there can be work being done behind the scenes, but ultimately everything lands in the president and the prime minister's lap, and they are going to be the ones that can hack out a deal or not. Now, the other interesting thing that Pete Hoekstra, the U.S. ambassador, told me in our exclusive interview, you'll hear a big chunk of it in a few moments, was about, you know, how close in his view things were to actually working out back in October. And this is something we've heard from the prime minister as well, right? That actually the framework of a deal had been arrived at between himself and the president. And then, according to both Trump and the prime minister, it's that Ronald Reagan ad, which was all true, by the way, about his support for free trade and anti-tariff stance, that kind of derailed everything. Here's what Pete Hoekstra said on that.
13: The president, his team, and Prime Minister Carney and his team, you know, reached an agreement fairly quickly at 30,000 feet. You know, this is what we're going to do. This is what we want to do on steel. This is what we want to do on oil. That would have been awesome. It really would have put the following 7 months on very, very solid footing and say, okay, now let's start filling in the other parts. But as we all know, that didn't happen.
11: It didn't happen, and now we're 7 months later, and, you know, I asked the ambassador on multiple occasions, like, why can't Canada and the United States get back to that position? Like, the prime minister apologized, even though there's, you know, lots of Canadians don't even feel he needed to about that ad. Certainly he acknowledged the role that it played in everything. Like, why can't there, you know, if a deal existed 7 months ago, why can't there exist a deal now? And you're going to hear the answer to that. Or the response from the U.S. ambassador in just a few moments on this program. We're also going to talk a lot about the kind of offensive things Trump has said and done and the ambassador's insistence that the U.S. did not take aim at this country. We're also going to talk with the Daily Debrief panel about that and a brand new announcement from the federal government about Bill C-5. That's the legislation they passed exactly a year ago, saying they needed it on an emergency basis to get big projects built really fast. They've made an announcement today that they're just kind of finally considering using it on two projects in the Northwest Territories. Energy Minister Tim Hodgson was asked, kind of challenged on the notion that things are getting built at light speed, as was promised by the government. Here's what he said in response.
14: How can you say this is speeds that Canadians have never seen before when no major projects have been fast-tracked or built in over a year since the legislation passed?
15: I'm not sure where you're getting your information. I thought I saw Concord is building today. I thought I saw that the Darlington nuclear reactor is building today. I talked about in my remarks that the McIlvenna copper mine is building and about to ship its first copper concentrate. I think the Prime Minister did a ground turning at Nouveau Mont Graphite, so I'm not sure where you're getting your information, but I think we're actually building quite a few things.
11: So this announcement, that's Federal Energy Minister Tim Hodgson, the announcement that they made today was basically to consider using Bill C-5, that emergency legislation that they passed a year ago, in order to get these projects built in the Northwest Territories. We'll talk about the politics of whether they are or they aren't building at light speed and to what degree it matters to Canadians with the Daily Debrief panel very shortly. I do also want to talk, I mean, we're talking about politics. Yes, it's interesting, but really what's the most exciting thing happening today? Team Canada is playing Switzerland. Mark Rowe is TSN Sports Center host and anchor and, of course, has hosted a ton of coverage of this World Cup. We're very lucky that he's joining us live right now. Hi, Mark.
16: Hi, Vashi. The pleasure's all mine.
11: Oh, I'm so excited to have you on. I really appreciate it. Set this one up for us. How likely is it that Canada can win?
16: Absolutely, they can win. They don't want to approach this match playing for a draw. But if they do draw Switzerland, they win the group, which they're in Group B, which would give them a better situation when it comes to the knockout stage. But since you asked about a win, I would say absolutely. Switzerland comes in as a higher-ranked team. They were the favorite to win the group coming into the tournament. But how can you not like what you've seen from Canada over the last match and a half, where they dominated Bosnia and Herzegovina in the second half? They finally scored a goal and got the draw, and then they had the most dominant performance of the tournament so far, albeit against Qatar and albeit against a Qatari team that was down two men because they had two red cards. But they've got a lot of momentum going into this match, a lot of questions about the lineup, but absolutely they have a great shot at winning against Switzerland, and it would be another all-time best performance from the men's program that we continue to say throughout this tournament.
11: And what's the biggest question about the lineup? Is it Alphonso Davies?
16: That's definitely one of them. I have a long list of them. First off, Ismaël Koné broke his leg against Qatar, and he's a great player in the midfield, so he's obviously not playing and won't play for the tournament. So I would guess that Nathan Saliba will replace him, who is still a great midfielder, just doesn't have the ceiling. But yeah, Alphonso Davies is the player that most Canadians know and they've heard about, and unfortunately he hasn't played with Canada for over a year now because of so many injuries that he's gone through. Jesse Marsh has said said that he is available. He will not start, but he is available for this match. And it seems like, unless they blow out Switzerland, which I don't think that they will, I see Davies coming in the second half, and what an atmosphere that will be in Vancouver with him coming on as this, you know, the most talented player in the program, an extra boost to the team, and it's a long time coming when he does play.
11: Yeah, that's going to be super. It'll be super exciting. The whole thing's so exciting. Mark, I appreciate you making the time for checking in with us. Thank you.
16: Thanks for having me.
11: Thank you. Mark Rowe is TSN Sports Center host and anchor and has done a lot of the leading the coverage of the FIFA World Cup, which, of course, as you heard Mark say, is a big deal for Canada today. We're playing Switzerland, 3 o'clock Eastern, 12 o'clock Pacific time over on the West Coast in Vancouver. I'm going to take a quick commercial break. Our exclusive interview with U.S. Ambassador Pete Hoekstra next.
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4: Oh, Canada, if you want to go to the U.S. of A right now, it's 30 minutes at Champlain, New York, but that was updated an hour and 15 minutes ago, as was the 11 o'clock update at Highgate Springs, 30 minutes. In town on the Metropolitan westbound, there is something at Belleville in the SOS, a protected stalled semi, then a little sticky from the Laurentian Oddwood merge over to the DeCary interchange, although we've seen it way more intense. DeCary south is sluggish over the top, third upbound Lafontaine, some 19 minutes, a touch before the Hochelaga bend, 7 minutes via Soudigny east. It's busy on the eastbound Met as well. After, well, just at Langeais through until the Galerie d'Anjou, there seems to be a stall. Can't see, they're spinning the camera around which side it's on. And if you are on the South Shore, keep in mind, if you're going to Montreal, yes, you have one lane per direction all day at the Victoria Bridge. But once you're in the city, there's a full closure on bridge between Mill and Wellington until at least mid-August. In the opposite direction heading towards the Victoria, just looking for more space, more safety features, and more connectivity. 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I'm Mark Shalhoub with your next CJAD 800 traffic report at 1230.
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11: It's 20 minutes past the top of the hour. U.S. Ambassador Pete Hoekstra joined us for a wide-ranging interview. You heard some of his comments a few moments ago in which he said a deal was very close in October, but not close at all 1 week out from the CUSMA review deadline. I asked the ambassador if the president is actually interested in a deal that's win-win, because he said so many times, we don't need Canada, we don't need anything they have to offer us, that Canadians would be led to believe otherwise.
13: The president's a phenomenal negotiator, all right? But if you read his book, The Art of the Deal, the only way you get to a deal is if both sides see a win in what has been agreed to. And yes, the president negotiates on our behalf. He's negotiating for Americans. But you know what? So is Mark Carney. Mark Carney is not negotiating, obviously, for Americans, but he's negotiating for the best interest of Canada. And there are all kinds of things that, we could be working together on.
7: Can you understand why? I think, you know, a number of years ago, what you're laying out would have made perfect sense to Canadians, right? Deepening integration in the areas that matter most, particularly from a continental perspective. And in fact, that's what has occurred over so many years. But in the course of the last, you know, year and a half, the hesitation that you are describing is likely the genesis of, you know, comments and actions by the administration and by the president himself. Canada only works as a state. We don't need anything they have as a state. It would be one of the great states anyway. Canada is totally dependent on the United States. Without us, Canada can't make it. If we stop buying their products, Canada would cease to exist as a country. If someone spoke to the United States that way, would you be advocating for deeper integration, or would you too have some hesitance?
13: We would take a look at our business community, where we're doing well. We wouldn't go to our largest trading partner and say there's a rupture, and we're actually going to be looking somewhere else.
7: You wouldn't do that if someone
13: We would take a look at that, and we'd say, okay, let's see exactly what we can develop, what kind of agreements we can develop. And obviously we would take a look at going to alternative sources. But Canadians are smart people, okay? You have smart business people. They have been looking at diversification for years and decades. This is not a brilliant new idea that says, wow, let's sell to Europe, let's sell to Asia, okay? That's not a great insight. What they found, and I've spent a lot of time with your business community, they have found that doing business in Europe is not easy. It is hard, okay? The French like to buy from the Germans, they like to buy from the Dutch, and they like to buy from the Spaniards and all those types of things. Maybe they would like to buy some Canadian, but it's not their first place where they go. So diversification, I mean, this is for your economists to figure out. How fast it can happen and those types of things. But I think it's hard. But I would never take your biggest customer. We would never have taken our biggest customer and just thrown them under the bus and say, sorry, we're out of here.
7: But do you understand how that's exactly how it felt to Canadians? And I know you push back against these, but we were your biggest customer,
13: right? Let's talk about business, okay? How are you going to create jobs and prosperity for your people? We do business with people that don't say the nicest things about America, all right? And, you know, we do business. The amazing thing is a lot of Canadian businesses are still looking at expanding into the U.S., you know what? There's a lot of American businesses that would love to do business in Canada, even though you ban our products. You know, we can't bid on procurement and those types of things.
7: I have questioned many federal ministers about the efforts to diversify, the challenges previously, and the challenges that presents right now. But you framed the initial comment there around, taking issue with the fact that it's being described as a rupture. But you want us to refer to the comments from the president, for example, or the way in which he's described this country as simply noise. I'm presenting to you just like when you're wondering why there might be some hesitation not to further integration or make that sales pitch in the way you describe it, that perhaps is part of it, that part of the responsibility and the onus, the burden of that lies not just with Canada, but specifically with the president who decided to take aim at your close friend and neighbor.
13: We did not take aim at Canada.
7: Those statements are not taking aim, with all due respect, Ambassador.
13: Take a look at your economic, we put tariffs on every country in the world. We did not take aim at Canada. We took a policy that we were implementing on a global basis that we believed we had to put in place to keep America strong and prosperous. So, there were only two countries that responded in a strongly negative way. Okay? The rest of the world, we've negotiated trade agreements. We've worked on frameworks and those types of things. We did not take aim at Canada.
7: Really? And I ask with great respect, because yes, you did apply tariffs to other countries, but you initially applied 232 fentanyl associated tariffs to Canada. And wherein the president, did not refer to every other country in the way that as I cataloged, he has referred to Canada. I understand that you're upset with the response that Canada made.
13: I'm not upset.
7: You don't view the response from Canada positively. But from where I sit, it seems like you're frustrated with the idea that when Canada got punched, they didn't just lay there.
13: That, Canada can have whatever response it wants. Okay. We are willing to do business with Canada. The president has made that clear. He embraced the agreement back in October for five huge sectors of this economy, saying we were willing to invest, we were willing to cooperate and create a framework that we thought would be good for America and we thought would be good for Canada, and that we would then take that and expand it to other sectors of a total agreement. And, but if Canada wants to be hesitant, they can do that. But the other message that we send is very positive. We recognize the needs we have. Okay. We need critical minerals. We've indicated to Canada, we think you're very much a natural partner. You're close by. You have lots of these. But if you don't want to sign an agreement with us, we understand. Okay, but that doesn't mean we're going to stop. Okay, so we go to Australia, we go to Africa, we go to the Philippines, lots of other countries to meet our needs, even though we think in many ways Canada would be the preferred partner. Same thing on oil. We would love to get more business with Alberta and the oil-producing provinces, and because we have the infrastructure. We know how to do business with the Canadian businesses that are on the north side of the border. We know how to build pipelines. We know how to get oil from Alberta down to Houston. Okay. That infrastructure's in place. But if Canada says, no, we don't want a pipeline and we don't want any more integration with the U.S. on oil, it's kind of like, okay, then we'll have to look somewhere else because we are going to be energy dominant.
7: They're not saying that right now, though, right?
13: Who's that?
7: Like anybody in the federal government or provincially that is an oil producing province or the prime minister. I mean, they talk about the prospect of the other version of Keystone. We've seen presidential permits issued on that side of the border, work being done on this side of the border. You even denoted a few weeks ago a bit of a shift in tone from the prime minister and other politicians. Does that have the potential to make any difference moving forward?
13: If it's consistent. Okay, if it's consistent.
7: Do you observe it to be so far?
13: Well, I mean, I think there was a very good response to the prime minister's speech in New York. His most recent comments in France raise questions again. You know, there's going to be a new world order. It's going to come out of Europe, and Canada wants to be a part of it. It's coming. Okay.
7: Can't that just be noise? If we're supposed make Donald Trump noise, can't that just be noise?
13: It's noise, and we have to work through the noise, but we haven't come back and said, okay, yeah, we're not going to do business with Canada. We're still saying, you know, we're willing to do business with Canada. We want to do business with Canada. You know, it could be noise. And then part of my job is to interpret it and present it back to the president and say, they really do want to do business with us. But at the same time, you know, there are questions that are raised in terms of do they? There's just a defense contract that U.S. companies couldn't even bid on. Kind of like, okay, that's a problem.
11: U.S. Ambassador Pete Hoekstra, we're back in a moment.
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8: Good afternoon. It's 12:30. I'm Jason Mayoff of the CTV News Update. Shlomo Mizrahi says his father was the most positive person and always put other people before himself. The funeral was held today for Michel Mizrahi, the civilian killed in Monday's shooting in Cote d'Azur. There will also be a service for the police officer who died later this afternoon. Montreal-based Atkins Riala says it has submitted a notice of intent to initiate licensing for its CANDU nuclear reactor technology in the U.S. Comes with demand for electricity soaring as power-hungry AI data centers have grown. And the Texas summer camp at the center of last year's deadly flooding has filed for bankruptcy. 27 children and counselors died at Camp Mystic. Court papers show it has debts exceeding $10 million, with assets totaling less than $500,000. For more news, including the planned demolition of a downtown building that some thought had collapsed, go to ctvnewsmontreal.ca. And with the latest from the CJAD 800 Traffic Center, here's Mark Chaloub.
9: Well, on the Met West, a couple of situations that they have dealt with. One on the L'Angelier, the other in the SOS at Zibelville. They're still trying to tend to a little sticky Stinson to St. Croix further west. And on Carry South in the Jean Talon sector, the Victoria Bridge has one lane open per direction all day. Once you're in Montreal until mid-August, bridge is shuttered from Mill through until Wellington. Outbound Victoria over that stretch, you have one lane available until mid-August. Down the 13 in Laval, it is a service road drive that's mandatory for you until sometime in the fall as they tear up the highway from Dagenais to the 440. And there's a stalled semi upon arrival in Vaudreuil-Dorion after the 20 westbound's Tachereau Bridge. 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
8: Your Dormevu Weather Center forecast, a mix of sun and cloud this afternoon, the high today 26. A few clouds tonight, the low 17, and increasing cloudiness tomorrow. A chance of showers in the afternoon, the high 25. It's 22 downtown. Your next CTV News update is at 1 o'clock.
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0: infuriating. The more I listen to what he said in that interview, the more I'm convinced Canada has taken the right approach. We'll take a quick break. We've got an explainer on what exactly does happen July 1st with Kuzma next.
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2: Well, if you want to head to the U.S. on this Saint-Jean-Baptiste when Team Canada's in action at 3 o'clock against Switzerland at the World Cup, well, here's what you're dealing with delay-wise at the border crossings. Updated at high noon, Champlain, New York, half an hour, Highgate Springs, 30 minutes as of 11 a.m., and it's been a while over at Derby Line up until recently when they did update it at 11 o'clock, 20 minutes over there. Into Canada, no delays whatsoever. 20 west after the Tachereau Bridge in Vaudreuil-Dorion, stalled semi. Same for the garbage truck over on the Met West at the DeBerville SOS, but it's not really encumbering your drive. Busy on the westbound side of the Met between the Laurentian Outer Merge and St. Croix, as it is to carry south in the Jean Talon sector. A little pinch, 20 east merging for the 15 south Victoria Bridge. One lane per direction all day. Inbound Victoria, heads up, there's a closure until mid-August on Bridge Street between Mill and Wellington. In the opposite direction, only one lane is open until mid-August. Outbound Lafontaine, 6 minutes via Sudbury East, 20 minutes almost from Sherbrooke down the 25. 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I'm Mark Shalhoub with your next CJAD 800 traffic report at 1 o'clock.
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3: So we've been talking about Kuzma a lot, particularly today with the interview with the U.S. ambassador. And we've been talking about the politics ahead of this July 1st deadline. I thought it was a great opportunity to talk about what exactly that deadline means and what it doesn't mean. And nobody better to garner some expertise from than William Pellerin, partner in the International Trade Group at Macmillan LLP. Hi, Mr. Pellerin. Good to have you back on the show. Thanks for making the time.
5: It's absolutely my pleasure, Vashi.
3: I appreciate it. So July 1st, what does it mean and what doesn't it mean?
5: Yeah, great question, because there's a lot of misinformation circulating out there. So what we know it means is that the parties are supposed to meet in accordance with the terms of the trade agreement to decide whether to extend it for a further 16-year period beyond the term that it's already supposed to go. So long story short, this agreement was entered into 6 years ago, and there's a marker that was put into the agreement that says at the six-year mark, which is July 1st of this year, the parties have to get together and review the agreement to decide whether to extend it for another 16 years, though it still has 10 years to go today. So the agreement has another 10 years to go. And then at the end of that 10 years, do we want another 16-year period? All in, 26 years potentially left on this. What the agreement is not doing is expiring, right? So there's been a lot of talk here, and if we don't renew it, then it's going to go away. That's not true. Now, parties can withdraw from the agreement on 6 months' notice, and I think that's where a lot of things are happening. There's some confusion because the U.S. president is threatening a little bit to leave it. But unless someone triggers a withdrawal, there's still 10 years left, and what we're actually talking about is whether to extend it further.
3: So the ambassador, for example, said, like, nowhere close to any kind of framework. So let's say, for the sake of argument, absolutely nothing occurs in the next week. They have a virtual meeting on the 1st, and they just say, okay, we agree to keep talking. Does the agreement continue as is?
5: Exactly. That is exactly what happens. The agreement continues as is, and every year for now until the next 10 years, they're going to meet again on July 1st to decide whether to trigger the extension of the 16-year period. So this is all very good news for Canada, because we're happy with the agreement generally, so long as it is respected. And therein lies the rub, right? Because ultimately, as we all know, the U.S. administration is not respecting the agreement as it stands. And this is really what's forcing Canada back to the negotiation table.
3: And so if on July 1st, the two sides, like if they agree to keep talking, and as you said, like it goes to this sort of review process, does that mean that like we go through this sort of drama every year? And is there a wider impact, let's say, for example, with respect to uncertainty in the economy to all that?
5: Absolutely. So what this means, that's exactly right. Every year we're going to be sitting here getting together with Mexico and the United States, and there will be this debate as to whether to extend the agreement for 16 years past 2036. Now, if that doesn't drag on, if that just happens once or twice, it probably won't create too much of a crisis in the business community. And I think there's still an expectation that this agreement is good for everyone in North America, that U.S. businesses want this. And so I don't think anyone thinks that that won't eventually happen. But if it keeps dragging on and we get, you know, 5 or 6 years down the road and no one has, we haven't triggered the extension, then that really does become a problem.
3: And the other option that you mentioned that is being surmised about just because of the rhetoric at times employed by the president around terminating, et cetera, it is this option that any party has to, I think it is give, I think you said 6 months, it's give written notice that it's, you know, basically 6 months notice that you're going to withdraw. How complicated is that process? Like, let's say the U.S., again, for sake of argument, says we're going to withdraw in 6 months. Like, what happens then?
5: That's the nuclear option. That's the worst case scenario for everybody. We don't really think that will happen, though we certainly think that the U.S. will threaten it, because that's just part of the U.S. negotiation modus operandi to kind of threaten the worst case scenario. And so it will continue likely to be threatened. If that were to happen, it would be extremely complicated and lead to a, for sure, a collapse in trade, massive amount of uncertainty in the markets, and real questions as to what finds its place. So the agreement would continue in force as between Canada and Mexico, leaving this big gap in the middle of the most, economically powerful party. And that would be a huge issue, no question.
3: My second question on that is, now that we have seen, for example, the pushback to the tariff regime play out in the Supreme Court in the United States, like, is there, does the president have the power to unilaterally, withdraw the United States from the agreement?
5: Yeah, I think that's the key question that Congress would have to get involved into that decision. I suspect that the president may try to do it. He's taken a lot of actions on trade. Like, if he wanted to go down that path, he would probably try to do it of his own volition. And then we'd be back at a place where the courts would have to rule, like they have on his unilateral tariffs, that this is not a power that lies exclusively with the executive branch, and that Congress does have to be involved in the same way as Congress had to provide the authority for him to enter into the trade agreement in the first place. So I'm not an expert on U.S. constitutional law and what would happen there, but I can tell you it would be quite messy.
3: So I guess the reason I ask is because obviously there would be a dramatic impact even if Trump did something formal like issued written notice. But it's, even then, is it fair to say that it's not necessarily a guarantee that the entire thing falls apart 6 months to the day later?
5: I think that's right. I think that there's a lot of very, very strong business interests in the United States that we have heard, even in the U.S. consultations on CUSMA, that really want this to continue in place. The U.S. businesses benefit from the CUSMA. I know there's a lot of politics around this. The U.S. president said it's a terrible deal. But ultimately, all three parties do benefit from the integration provided by the CUSMA.
3: Okay, we shall see. Mr. Pellerin, thanks so much for your analysis this afternoon. I appreciate it.
5: My pleasure. Thanks for having me.
3: Thank you. William Pellerin is a partner in the International Trade Group at McMillan LLP, an expert, obviously, in Canada-U.S. trade, with some clarity there on what does and what doesn't happen on July 1st. The bottom line, unless Trump says puts it in writing that I'm leaving in 6 months, the deal will not fall apart. It will just be subject to annual reviews, unless, of course, some sort of agreement can be arrived at, though the U.S. ambassador did throw some cold water on the prospect of that. Who knows if that in itself is a negotiating tactic, but did say that there's, no concept of a framework or details that look to be arrived at before July 1st. We'll take a quick commercial break and talk about the politics of that with our Daily Debrief panel. Back in a moment.
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9: Good afternoon. It's 1 o'clock. I'm Jason Mayoff with a CTV News update. A mix of sun and cloud this afternoon. It's 22 downtown. Weather details in minutes. Here's what's making news right now. The funeral for a man killed during this week's shooting in Côte d'Neige. A life-threatening heat wave in Europe, and mice are mutating, making it harder to kill them. With the latest from the CJAD 800 Traffic Center, here's Mark Chaloup.
10: Well, some border wait time updates heading to the United States over at Highgate Springs. 15 minutes as of, moments ago. They just freshened things up. Derby Line, 20 minutes as of 2 hours ago. As of an hour ago, Champlain, New York, half an hour into Canada, no delays. Lafontaine to the South Shore, 20 minutes just after Sherbrooke, 8 minutes via Sudigny East. Towing up of a garbage truck, Met West at D'Iberville. The right lane is protected, and there's a pinch from Laurentian Auto Merge over to St. Croix. The DeCary South Stretch at Jean-Talon also has some resistance. Victoria, one lane per direction closure inbound bridge between Middle and Wellington until mid-August. 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Details at adonis.ca. Your next CJAD 800 traffic report is at 1:50.
9: In the news, Saint Jean festivities are subdued today as two people are laid to rest following the shooting involving police and an alleged gunman earlier this week. There will be a funeral service this evening for 34-year-old Montreal police officer Mohamed Lamine Ben Redouane. 68-year-old Michel Mizrahi, a civilian, was also killed. His son, Shlomo Mizrahi, says his father was a good man.
11: He died a hero because that's who my father was. Helping others was in his nature, and it was stronger than him. I'll cherish every moment I spent with you, Abba. You were the best father anyone could ever ask for. I love you, Abba. You'll be deeply missed.
9: The Côte d'Neige Business Development Corporation says it canceled planned Fête Nationale celebrations today out of respect for the community. While life-threatening heat wave continues in much of Western and Southern Europe, relief is still days away as tens of millions face dangerous conditions. ABC News Chief International Correspondent James Longman is in London.
12: In France, it was the hottest day on record. Icons of Paris, the Eiffel Tower and the Louvre had to close early to keep tourists safe. With hundreds of schools closed and trains cancelled, crowds are flocking to lakes and rivers to beat the heat. But that's caused a surge in drowning deaths. And in Europe, AC is not that common.
13: I haven't stopped sweating since the second I woke up this morning.
14: You're just living on fans.
12: Experts warn of a dangerous heat dome looming over continental Europe.
9: U.S. President Donald Trump has instructed his Justice Department to investigate oil companies for alleged price gouging. He targeted what he said were big oil companies in a late-night message on social media, where he asserted that customers are being gouged. Trump's post did not name specific companies, but he said the companies, quote, are not dropping their price at the pump commensurate with the sharply lower prices they are paying for oil. Researchers say mice are evolving faster than anticipated, and getting rid of them may be harder because of it.
15: Rutgers University scientist Changlu Wang has been studying mice for years, taking blood samples from rodents in New York, Philadelphia, and Washington, D.C., and says,
16: from those samples, we found that about 70% of the mice populations contain mutations.
15: Mutations that can make them resistant to traditional pesticides. Philadelphia exterminator Terrell Williams can attest.
17: What's happening is it's starting to take longer for the application to work.
15: As the mice evolve, experts say humans need to as well, focusing on prevention and sanitation instead of poisons. Sherry Preston, ABC News.
9: 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It's 22 downtown. For all the news during the day, stream us on your smart speaker. Just say play CJAD 800. 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
3: It is a few minutes past the top of the hour. You heard just last hour part of our interview with U.S. Ambassador Pete Hoekstra. I'll remind you kind of of the big news from what he said. You heard a lot of the back and forth there. But the big news is basically we're a week out from July 1st, this CUSMA review deadline. And he says, ain't nothing going on. Have a listen.
22: Obviously, we're not anywhere close to announcing any type of a framework or an interim agreement. 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
3: Let's talk about that with our Daily Debrief panel.
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3: With me this afternoon, Laura D'Angelo is Vice President of National Strategy and Public Affairs at Enterprise Canada. Jeff Rutledge is Senior Vice President at Vantage. And Graham Richardson is CTV National News Ottawa Bureau Chief. Hi, everybody.
24: Hello.
3: Happy Wednesday. A lot of things struck me in the comments, Laura, from the ambassador. I thought it was very interesting that though the Canadian side keeps saying like this is happening at the technical level, and certainly we've seen discussions between the trade representative and Minister LeBlanc, as well as Janice Charette, you know, and that's going on. But he's saying basically, actually, what's going to happen is it's got to be the prime minister and the president. What do you take from that?
25: I take two things can be true. I do believe that all of the technical negotiations are happening, that there are conversations happening. I also think everything we know about Donald Trump, which feels very tough to ever nail to the wall, does indicate that he will want to be the one who says, I did the thing. I got it signed. I got the right deal for America. And so at the end, I do think it will be Donald Trump and the prime minister. I think the way the ambassador was characterizing it as nothing else is happening, and the only way any deal and any part of a deal is going to get done is with the president and the prime minister, it, I think, is a mischaracterization of what's going to happen. Or maybe he just doesn't fully appreciate that all of those teeny tiny details that will absolutely be in a deal need to be hammered out below the principal level.
3: The interesting thing from, you know, what he said, Jeff, was also that those details kind of had been hammered out. And my question was, you know, on a number of occasions, like, how come if they were once, they can't be again? And he didn't really have a substantive answer to that question. He kept referring to basically the stuff that's made them upset, even though at the same time he was saying it's weird that we're upset about all the stuff Donald Trump says and does.
26: Yeah. Yeah. And I mean, you kept going back to it and he did kept kind of dodging and ducking away from it. But I think because the reality is that they don't know what they actually want right now. And so, like, I appreciate what Laura's saying here that, you know, look, there are a lot of the details that need to be hammered out in order for them to be able to get to a stage to announce a big, beautiful deal. But the reality is, I don't think the president necessarily cares about those details, and he wants to get to the stage when he wants to get to the stage to announce whatever that big vision is. And, you know, what I did find interesting was, you know, when he said that he assumed that it would be the prime minister, it was this kind of shot at the prime minister to say, well, like, who's really in control here? Like, you've got these people going down talking about the deal, you know, whether it's, ministers or you've got, you know, premiers going down having conversations. It seemed like a dig at this Canadian strategy, but at the end of the day, I think we're left as Canadians wondering, well, like, what is the plan and who is actually leading this, which I think is a more concerning question coming out of it.
3: I feel like it's impossible to know anything. Like, honestly, Graham, like, I left it more confused because I really don't have any clear sense of, like, if there was a deal on the table, which, by the way, both the prime minister and now the ambassador have been explicit about 7 or 8 months ago.
0: Right.
3: Like, what is to keep it from being so again? Like, the prime minister apologized for this ad that they took such great offense to. He's, you know, et cetera, et cetera. So, like, something else is at play.
0: Something else. I think it, I don't think it's details. I think it's big stuff. I think it's auto. I think it's dairy. I think it's all the stuff we know that are irritants. I think it's booze. And I think it's tone, right? I'm with Derek Burney on your show last night. Like, that was unbelievable. Like, why would we sign something with someone who violates what he signed with sectoral tariffs?
3: Because our economy hangs in the
0: balance. We have to. I understand. Yeah. And he was just...
3: And from an emotional perspective, we get it, right? Like, nobody wants to.
0: But I think that what lays bare with the ambassador with you is the story from Canada, there's nothing to see here, everything's normal, is just not true. And it's clearly not normal from the American sector side of things. Now, Dominic LeBlanc and his people would say, hold on, like, he's performing too. The ambassador's performing too. And there's an audience of one, and it's volatile. Look at Iran. Like, how are we to... I think that all of us are trying to decipher, like, a NAFTA, post-NAFTA, first-term kind of environment. And we're nowhere near that. So if we're nowhere near a deal, I believe that because of what we're facing on the other side. An absolute convention breaker, reveling in the convention breaking, reveling in sticking it to allies, whether it's NATO, whether it's the G7, whether it's Canada, whether it's Mexico. The only hint of optimism I have, generally speaking, is coming out of Mexico this week, Sheinbaum saying that Canada and Mexico are aligned, right? So that one-off trying to split us probably won't work. But I don't know trade deals. I just know sort of what's public and what's kind of the signals. And, it's very, very difficult to read.
3: Do you expect, Laura, and we've talked about this a number of times, but, like, the government has been very guarded in its communications around this. And even I've started using the word, like, pre-positioning. Like, what are they, like, getting us ready for? Do you expect any kind of amelioration to that post-July 1st?
25: Not really, to be honest. I think the reality of the situation is that they continue to say we won't negotiate in public. Things are moving. They give little tidbits. But the reality of these negotiations is that they're not negotiating with a normal president in normal times where you can look to precedent setting around trade deals to understand what's happening. And I think that this strategy of not communicating clearly with us is both, one, because clearly the president doesn't like that, and two, because they can't predict what's going to happen. It's actually really tough to use game theory or whatever we all learned in our political science classes to figure out what's coming next. And so saying anything publicly, even to communicate to Canadians how we should think and feel about it, is actually quite risky from a negotiation perspective. And I think, you know, Graham started touching on the tone piece of what we're hearing out of the U.S. And you talked to Hoekstra about, you know, what I would consider his gaslighting history of what has happened so far. And he said it, right? They are implementing a public set of public policies for their country. And they seem to believe that all other countries should bend a knee to that, that we also elected him. And so we should also be happy to just accept these public policies. And I think it's very...
3: There.
25: Pardon?
3: We should lie there.
25: Exactly. And I think it's really hard for the Canadian government to both negotiate under that environment, putting anything out publicly, because the Americans have a very firm belief on how we should be acting.
0: And quickly, the silence from Canada, even off the record on USMCA, unbelievable. Mm-hmm. Unbelievably tight on this.
3: There's
0: from
3: no
0: the
3: things.
0: Top down.
3: The reason I ask, though, and quickly, Jeff, last word to you, is because there will be some concessions.
25: Yes.
3: And that's apparent from even Huckster's comments around the first deal that was arrived at.
26: Yeah, there has to be. Like, I mean, we as a country, and I think there is actually some validity, though, you know, we can quibble about it, in Canada taking what the president is doing almost too personally. And being able to shift gears from those attacks to, okay, how do we actually get a deal done? Because as you said, Vashi, like, our economy turns on whether or not we are able to get this deal done at the end of the day, regardless of which party is in power south of the border.
25: Okay, I got to take a quick commercial break, but they're all sticking around. We got more to talk about next. Stay right there.
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10: It's a garbage truck over on the Met West at Ziberville. Right lane is blocked off for the towing op in the SOS outbound LaFontaine. 20 minutes from the Hochelaga Bend, 7 via Sudigny East. The Victoria Bridge has one lane available per direction. And take note, until mid-August, Bridge Street upon arrival in Montreal off the inbound Victoria is shuttered from Mill to Wellington. In the opposite direction, heading to the outbound Victoria over that stretch, you only have one lane open. That's why it is stop and go on that particular stretch of road. Meantime, DeCary South is busy from Royal Mount over to Plamondon. As we told you, the Met West also a little sticky from the Laurentian Otter merge to St. Croix after that towing up out in the east end with the garbage truck. Plays into Canada heading stateside, 30 minutes at Champlain, New York. Derby line, 20 minutes, but that's over 2 hours old in the latter case. And Highgate Springs updated at 1 o'clock, 15 minutes. 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
25: It's 20 minutes past the top of the hour. About a year ago, the federal government, the Liberals with support for, who are a minority, I should say, at the time, with support from the Conservatives, passed something called Bill C-5. It allows the federal government to declare a project in the national interest and to bypass laws or opposition that might stand in the way of the construction of that project by invoking this bill, again called C-5. Now, they haven't actually used it in the last year. This morning, a whole bunch of senior ministers got together in Yellowknife, I believe it was, and said that they are considering now using it for a couple of projects in the Northwest Territories. A reporter from Global News, Jillian Piper, pressed the energy minister, the federal energy minister, Tim Hodgson, on sort of the whole thing. Why, when you said that things were going to be built really fast, have they not been?
15: How can you say this is speed that Canadians have never seen before when no major projects have been fast-tracked or built in over a year since the legislation passed?
16: I'm not sure where you're getting your information. I thought I saw Concord is building today. I thought I saw that the Darlington nuclear reactor is building today. I thought I talked about it in my remarks that the McIlvenna copper mine is building and about to ship its first big copper concentrate. I think the Prime Minister did round turning at Vivo Mon Graphite, so I'm not sure where you're getting your information, but I think we're actually building quite a few things.
25: I'm here with the Daily Debrief panel, Laura D'Angelo, Jeff Rutledge, and Graham Richardson to talk about that. We were just talking off air, Graham, about, you know, obviously there are a lot of very legitimate obstacles that stand in the way of getting big things built in this country. In the case of some of the projects they're talking about today, it's certainly opposition from First Nations groups. The announcement this morning, though, was we're going to consider using Bill C-5 in these instances. So this might be the first time that we have to invoke it. And that question from our colleague Jillian Piper, I think, was a legitimate one, particularly because she's positing it against, like, what the government promised, which was not, it may take us a while, but we'll get there.
0: Right.
25: It was like, don't blink because you'll miss how fast this country's getting built.
0: Right. Well, and the other, look, Darlington was well underway.
25: Yeah,
0: a lot of these are, even the one they announced today, the nuclear storage facility, it's been years in the making. So I think it's a bit cute to push back and say, I don't know where you're getting your information because look at all the sod turnings we're doing. Like, the way they spoke about this and continue to speak about this, whether it's military procurement or major projects, lightning speed, we are breaking the culture in Canada of it takes forever to build things. And their Achilles has always been, they better show stuff. They say they're showing stuff. Other people say it's the same old, same old. In fairness to that side, in fairness to government, there is no way around it. First Nation consultation. You cannot just put a pipeline to Prince Rupert.
25: No.
0: And it's false to say you can. Because if you do and trample on Indigenous rights, see you in 17 courts, we'll see you in 25 years, we'll see you with 100 different OCAs on your hands. It would be a disaster. You know, ask Premier Smith about consultation, right? So it's not a special interest. It's in law. But I do think that if, to your point, why did you trumpet C-5? Why did you need it? If today we're getting the announcement that you might take a look at using it. I think it's because they've always got to have an eye on First Nations because they don't want those things to happen. But, are we at the point where show me, don't tell me? I think we are.
25: Yeah, and I would not in this case, to your point, Graham, adopt the conservative line, which is like, right, nothing is built, this is insane. Like, right, I understand from a logical perspective, you know, we've covered the construction or lack there of the big projects for years, like why they're hard. But Laura, I do think there is genuine accountability for a government that was as specific as this one, using the verbiage that they did, about how fast they're going to build things. It's going to be record-breaking. It's going to be ambition not seen in a generation. Like, materially, it has not.
3: Materially, it has not. And I think part of the challenge is they had to do some of this politically, right? Some of this was political optics, and it had to happen because it was so hard for over a decade, not just through Justin Trudeau, although it certainly got worse under him, to get projects approved, to get through the environmental approvals process. It took companies 7 years, 10 years. I'm sure Jeff has many clients like I do who will tell those horror stories to us. And that is true. And they did need to show the world that they are willing to move faster. The challenge is when you word it that way, people expect to see a new highway blasting through farm fields. Mm-hmm. Even if that was never realistic in the first place, and it's kind of the first lesson of politics, right? Mm-hmm. The way you communicate matters. People will hold you to that because that is the job. It is the job of Canadians and media to hold you to accountability. And so now they are in a pickle where, frankly, they are moving faster on a lot of approvals. They are trying to get things done. They are making meaningful change to how this happens, but Canadians aren't seeing piles of dirt on the side of the road. And that also matters.
25: Yeah, it's not coming to bear in any public opinion poll yet, Jeff. But you know that the Conservatives are focused on this. They talk about execution a lot. I imagine other opposition parties will do something similar moving forward. Are answers like Tim Hodgins enough to blunt any potential future impact of that politically?
26: Well, first I'll say I appreciate that the tone of contempt for reporters isn't just for the Prime Minister, but look,
25: we get it from everyone.
0: Was Hodgson eating an apple? Oh, sorry, did I say that? I'm sorry.
25: Yeah, exactly.
26: He may as well have been.
25: Yeah, exactly.
26: I think that this is going to start playing out, and I think that the compounding factor will be as job losses continue to mount, as the affordability crisis continues to get worse with inflation rising, I think the general sentiment of Canadians will decline. And they're going to need to blame somebody. I mean, we're seeing it with some of the premiers. They're kind of the first ones to take the shots. And I think Prime Minister Carney is still riding fairly high in the polls, of course. But I think if we get to the end of this year and to another budget, as we start that cycle once more, I think Canadians are going to say, you know, you said all of these projects, which, you know, Laura has said rightfully that they're hard. You said it wasn't going to be that hard. And that was your promise. Your promise was we were actually going to get things done. And I think, you know, I think Graham has hit the nail on the head that the consultation component with First Nations, which most Canadians support very strongly, it should not be seen as the impediment to getting everything done in this country. And that was how the Prime Minister framed it, that it is an important part of the process, but we need to move faster on the rest of it. And so it can't be the only excuse for why we aren't getting things done in this country. And it's not fair to First Nations to put it that way. So I think the government needs to be more genuine in how they're communicating about what is actually being achieved. And they also need to be more honest with Canadians about what the outcomes and benefits will be, because right now they're not seeing it.
25: I do think that the government has an opportunity in the pipeline, in this July 1st deadline and whatever comes thereafter, like in the next 3 months, where they have articulated already some deadlines of how it would advance.
0: Yeah.
25: I think they have an opportunity to use that as a proof point. That,
0: sure,
25: that would be tangible to Canadians, even if they don't see the shovel in the ground right away. Like, if they start advancing and that thing gets a private backer, et cetera, it would be a useful proof point.
0: It would be. And I will point out, Cindy Woodhouse from AFN said, and continues to say, this is great. All these urgent projects like pipelines and everything else. Where is the urgency on First Nations water?
25: They just introduced that legislation.
0: Yes.
25: There's funding attached, but there's also criticism of the legislation.
0: And she has said consultation and industrial will be part and parcel with clean water for our people. Like, we're not going to talk about pipelines until this is significantly solved. So it's a huge problem. It's a huge problem. It's an abomination in Canada that children anywhere in this country don't have clean drinking water regularly. And it's a plague on us. And
25: 38 boil water advisories.
0: Horrendous.
25: Long term still in effect.
0: And not a partisan issue. All no. parties would agree that is horrendous.
25: Yes.
0: And the AFN is saying,
25: fix that first.
0: Yeah.
25: Okay, I got to leave it there. Guys, thank you so much. Graham Richardson, Laura D'Angelo, and Jeff Rutledge, our Daily Debrief panel. Eric Hamm is here next to talk about the Mamdani effect.
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17: Good afternoon. It's 1:30. I'm Jason Mayoff with a CTV News update. There was a funeral this morning for Michelle Mizrahi, the citizen caught in the crossfire of this week's deadly shooting in Côte d'Neige. Later this afternoon, there will be a service for the police officer killed, Mohamed Lamine Ben Redouan. The Saint-Jean festivities are subdued in following the horrific shooting. The Côte d'Neige Business Development Corporation says it canceled today's planned Fête Nationale celebrations out of respect for the community. And what many thought was a building collapse last night was, in fact, planned. The planned demolition of the building at René-Lévesque and Saint-Denis drew a collection of onlookers. The Saint-Denis Street building across from the Chim Hospital once housed Dino's Restaurant, which closed its doors in 2022 after being in operation since 1958. For more news, including a Montreal man sentenced to 3 years in a weight loss product scam in the U.S., go to ctvnewsmontreal.ca. With the latest from the CJAD 800 Traffic Center, here's Mark Shaloub.
10: They're ripping up Highway 13 from Dagenet of the 440 as they dig it up ahead of some repaving. This is going to last until some point in the fall. You have to use a service road. Today, it's not an issue, but once everyone's back in business, it will be. Over on the Met West, that's a little sticky from the Laurentian Auto Merge to St. Quaz. Outbound Lafontaine, more intense than those two routes. Some 23 minutes almost from Sherbrooke down the 25 and into the single lane tube. 7 minutes via Sudigny East. You have one lane available per direction at the Victoria Bridge. Take note, arriving in Montreal until mid-August, there's a closure on Bridge Street from Mill to Wellington. In the opposite direction, you just have one lane open. Really isn't too much of a factor right now. Cottage Country, traffic, all good. Heading to the States, 30 minutes at Champlain, New York as of 1 p.m., at which time it was 15 minutes at Highgate Springs, Vermont. 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
17: Your Dormeva Weather Center forecast, a mix of sun and cloud this afternoon, the high today 26. A few clouds tonight, the low 17, and increasing cloudiness tomorrow. A chance of showers in the afternoon, the high 25. It's 23 downtown. Your next CTV News update is at 2 o'clock.
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25: It's 25 minutes before the top of the hour. I know we're talking a lot about Canadian politics, but there's some interesting things happening south of the border. In particular, last night, there are going to be congressional elections, and parties in the United States have what are called primaries to kind of determine who is the candidate that they ultimately put forward for those seats. There's a whole bunch of them that happened in New York yesterday, and it was super interesting because the candidates essentially backed by the mayor of New York, Zohran Mamdani, all ended up being successful against the more established or establishment candidates for the Democrats. Mamdani was asked about that. The mayor was asked about that by reporters today and asked also if it means he's going to all of a sudden involve himself in more national Democrat races.
24: Part of my hope in working to elect these congresspeople, these state legislators, is also to help write a new chapter in our party's history where working people are back at the heart of that struggle. And I believe that that will be key in not just the midterms coming up in November, but also in the years to come, where Americans will be asking themselves, is this a party that is willing to go beyond just standing up to the cruelty of the federal administration, but also a party that's willing to stand up for a vision that looks at the struggles that working people are living through and actually addresses it with ways that it can make their lives easier.
25: That's the mayor of New York City. Eric Hamm is CTV News' U.S. political analyst. He's with us live on the line right now. Eric, good to have you back. Thanks for making the time.
27: You bet. It's good to be here.
25: Oh, I'm so interested and fascinated by this. Were you surprised that it was such a sweep?
27: I was. And it made clear that certainly Mamdani does have political muscle. However, I think still at this point, that muscle does not extend beyond New York City. And I know because it is New York, it's the media capital of the United States. Oftentimes we look at that level of influence in New York politics and we tend to expand it beyond the reach of New York. And I think there needs to be caution in terms of looking beyond that. Because while it's certainly clear this was a shot across the bow, particularly at congressional Democratic leadership, I still think we have to look at this as this was just a local race, a local mayor that was just flexing his political muscle. Because when you look at those candidates that he got behind, they look very, very different than the candidates who could potentially score wins for Democrats that could actually give them control in Washington.
25: So let's separate those things for a moment and talk first just about New York, because, you know, we observe it obviously from Canada. It, like you say, tons of media coverage, the mayor's speech at the Knicks rally, the mayor's involvement prior to that in a whole host of different issues. Like, he has a national platform, even though he's the mayor of a city, but because it's such a huge city. What is it that is the key to his popularity at this point in time?
27: I would actually caution, I'm not so sure he does have a national popularity.
25: In New York I meant. Like, what? Why is he popular there? No, I'm not, trust me, I'm delineating, I promise. Yeah.
27: Yes, absolutely. I think he's popular in New York because he has touched into that political zeitgeist in terms of what people there want. And we have to remember, New York, when we talk New York, we're talking the island of Manhattan. So there, the politics of New York are far, far left, and they are far, far more liberal than I think where the national party stands. And so what you have in Mamdani is someone who has been very vocal in going after the Trump administration. He's been very vocal in going after big business, corporations, the billionaires, and also attempting to try to make New York more affordable. And also when you look at his candidates, it's very striking because his candidates that he endorsed, they did very well with the more well-educated, the more wealthy, and the more liberal. If you look at the incumbents that lost, they actually did better with less educated, less well-off voters. And so they are certainly speaking and pushing a message, the Democratic Socialist, the Mamdani camp, that I think is resonating with where New York is right now. It's a much more liberal, it's a much more gentrified place than it was perhaps even 10 or 15 years ago when someone like Mayor Bloomberg was running the city. And I think he is tapping into that, and I think that is what's making him popular, at least with many of these candidates and the voters that are actually turning out.
25: So why do you caution against thinking that is more of a national phenomenon? And I ask because I think some of the most interesting analysis I've read is sort of positing the idea that what is it that's going to take the MAGA Trump movement down? Maybe it's not Trump, maybe it's Vance, maybe it's Ruby, who knows who it is, one of the Trump juniors, et cetera, et cetera. But like, is it going to be the Gavin Newsoms, the Andy Beshears, et cetera, et cetera? Or is it going to be something like, pardon the pun, but out of left field, that kind of operates in the same space, like has that different tone? I don't know if it's more authentic, but like it's less sort of establishment, less rehearsed. Like, is that going to be the thing that can better compete with MAGA? How would you analyze that question?
27: I think the nation is still largely center right. And again, if you look at the candidates that are going to, if Democrats are going to win back Congress, and if they are going to be a viable check, if they're going to be able to have the levers of power to stand up to a Donald Trump and a MAGA movement, who are the candidates that are going to actually bring victory to them? And if you look at those races, if you look at Ossoff in Georgia, Tallarico in Texas, Cooper in North Carolina, these are not Democratic Socialists. These are all candidates who hew to the center, possibly to the right. And they are very popular. Sherrod Brown in Ohio. These are people who are either leading in the polls. In Texas, you got Tallarico, who is about 2 points, trailing 2 points behind Ken Paxton, but nevertheless, polls show he's in that margin of error. But they're all able to raise enormous amounts of money, and they're all competitive. Sherrod Brown is actually leading in Ohio by 10 points. He's not a Democratic Socialist. If you look at Cooper in North Carolina, the governor who's running for that open seat that was left by Tillis, again, that's not a Democratic Socialist. These are not people who would be an arm's length of Zohran Mamdani, because they know Mamdani's politics simply are not a reflection of where they are regionally, geographically, and ideologically. But nevertheless, this is both the gift and the curse of the Democrats' big tent issue. You have people who right. have varying ideas, but they oftentimes don't fit in one neat bowl, a box, and can work everywhere. So you have different places. For example, if Tallarico can win in Texas, that will be the first Democrat to win statewide in Texas in decades. If John Ossoff already is being talked about as a potential vice presidential or even presidential candidate coming from Georgia, because Georgia is a purple state. And so that's what people believe you're going to need in order to win. Even when you're talking, you just mentioned Andy Beshear. Again, this is a Democrat in Texas.
25: Yeah.
27: Ruby Red, Kentucky. So what we saw from Mamdani last night was basically a mayor holding serve in a place that is still seen as far left. And many people looked at AOC, Alexandria Ocasio-Cortez, as that type of politician. And she is. She's a Democratic Socialist. But she has yet to actually weigh in and decide if she's going to run for a statewide seat or if she's even going to run for president. But many people believe that her politics simply do not carry over statewide or even nationally, which is where I think Mamdani is. And we have not actually seen that tested because none of these politicians have actually run. None of these Democratic Socialists have run either statewide or nationally. And so it's yet to determine whether how good or effective their politics actually is at this point.
25: An interesting test to come, if that should be the case. Thanks, Eric. Appreciate your analysis as always.
27: Always good to be with you. Thanks, Vashi.
25: Thanks. Eric Hamm is CTV News' U.S. political analyst. We'll take a quick break. Canada versus Switzerland starts in just over an hour. We'll check in and set the lay of the land for that game, that big game, coming up next.
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10: Go Canada, go. And for those of you leaving Canada to head to the States, it is 30 minutes to Champlain, New York as of 1 p.m. They last updated as well at 1 p.m. for Highgate Springs, Vermont. 15 minutes, no delays into Canada. Outbound Lafontaine, rarely free of

0: down the 25 and into the single. You're suiting east, met west. Yeah. Yeah. Orange and Odd Root merge over to St. Croix as you do. In these John until Fleet slash Van Horn 13 south. A reminder from Dagenais over to the 440 until sometime in the fall. There is a full closure as they rip up the highway and then they'll pave it. The service road is a must right now. It's not an issue. Victoria Bridge, one lane open per direction all day long on this Saint Jean Baptiste, but until mid-August, take note. As you get off the Montreal-bound Victoria, there's a closure on bridge from Mill to Wellington in the opposite direction. 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I'm Mark Shalupa.
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16: It's 10 minutes before the top of the hour, just over an hour from now. Canada and Switzerland will face off in the World Cup. There's a good chance that depending on

0: how what the outcome is. Canada will ultimately move on. That's the limit, the max of my sports knowledge, and I've only discerned that by talking to very smart people like our next guest. Mark Rowe is a TSN SportsCenter host. Mark, set it all up for us.
1: Absolutely, they can win. You know, they don't want to approach this match playing for a draw, but if they do draw Switzerland, they win the group, which they're in Group B, which would give them a better situation when it comes to the knockout stage. But since you asked about a win, I would say absolutely. Switzerland comes in as a higher-ranked team. They were the favorite to win the group coming into the tournament, but how can you not like what you've seen from Canada over the last match and a half, where they dominated Bosnia and Herzegovina in the second half? They finally scored a goal and got the draw, and then they had the most dominant performance of the tournament so far, albeit against Qatar, and albeit against a Qatari team that was down two men because they had two red cards. But they've got a lot of momentum going into this match, a lot of questions about the lineup, but absolutely they have a great shot at winning against Switzerland, and it would be another, you know, all-time best performance from the men's program that we continue to say throughout this tournament.
0: And what's the biggest question about the lineup? Is it Alphonso Davies?
1: That's definitely one of them. I have a long list of them. First off, Ismaël Koné broke his leg against Qatar, and he's a great player in the midfield, so he's obviously not playing and won't play for the tournament. So I would guess that Nathan Saliba will replace him, who is still a great midfielder, just doesn't have the ceiling. But yeah, Alphonso Davies is the player that most Canadians know and they've heard about, and unfortunately he hasn't played with Canada for over a year now because of so many injuries that he's gone through. Jesse Marsh has said that he is available. He will not start, but he is available for this match. And it seems like, unless they blow out Switzerland, which I don't think that they will, I see Davies coming in the second half, and what an atmosphere that will be in Vancouver with him coming on as this, you know, the most talented player in the program, an extra boost to the team, and it's a long time coming when he does play.
0: Thanks, Mark. That's Mark Rowe, TSN SportsCenter host. He's been covering a lot of this World Cup. Once again, that game gets underway in just over an hour, 3 o'clock Eastern, 12 o'clock Pacific time. The Prime Minister will be in attendance, we are told. He was also in Vancouver last week when Canada took on and quite significantly defeated Qatar. I want to turn back to more of our interview, our exclusive interview with U.S. Ambassador Pete Hoekstra, because the last part of our interview focused on F-35s and NORAD. So NORAD is the Continental Defense Pact system, whatever you want to call it, that's in place between Canada and the United States to kind of guard against any kind of threat that we face as a continent. The F-35s are the fighter jets that we have put in an order for 88 for. But after Donald Trump took aim at us, the Prime Minister last year said that he would review that purchase. And in the meantime, while that review is under, has been playing out, Sweden and Saab have come basically offering to sell us the Gripen and making a big offer to, like, have much of it constructed here, to make other ones that can be exported from here, to partner with Canadian companies, a whole bunch of things. You'll remember on this show, actually, we've heard from even the CEO of Saab making that pitch. Now, the government was supposed to decide last year what they were going to do. They didn't. And they still haven't. And we don't have any timeline on when they might. We do know that the White House and the U.S. administration has expressed some frustration on how long that's taking. And last year, the only other time I've interviewed Ambassador Hoekstra, he intimated that, you know, there could be issues for NORAD and the alliance between Canada and the United States from a defense perspective if we did not go ahead with the F-35. So I put to him the question a year later. Let's say we do something that's being reported by the 88, but also by the Gripens. Is that going to put NORAD in jeopardy?
2: One decision will not kill NORAD, okay? What we look at is a whole series of decisions that say, you know, if you buy fighters that don't integrate with the latest technology and the best airplane in the world, you know, they don't really count as full airplanes. They're capable and all that, but if they don't link to an F-35, that's a problem. If you buy surveillance or spy planes that don't integrate with NORAD or the U.S., okay, you know, that becomes an issue. If you say you want to protect the Arctic by yourselves, okay, that says, well, okay, then Are we changing the boundaries and the scope of the work that NORAD? Those are things that we have, you know, that you work through with discussions and those kinds of things.
0: So a couple of things to parse out of that. First of all, one decision, he says, so let's say we do go ahead and not move forward with the full complement of F-35s. He says that well, that's not going to put NORAD at jeopardy, but then he lists a whole bunch of other things that Canada has done, which would give you the sense that if we go ahead with all that stuff, that yes, NORAD would be in jeopardy, though I have to be careful because the ambassador does not explicitly say that, but that's me trying to read between the lines. I asked him then again, just to be more specific, to get him on the record, if, you know, the full complement of the F-35s does go ahead, but we also buy a bunch of Gripens from Saab, does that, you know, matter to the White House?
2: Yeah, what we're always going to look for is what is the total capability that we believe we need to keep America safe, that we need to keep North America safe, the Western Hemisphere safe from the threats that are out there. What are we going to provide? What is it going to take from Canada to contribute to making sure that we've got a successful defense of North America?
0: That's U.S. Ambassador Pete Hoekstra in an exclusive interview with us. You heard him list off, like, if you're going to the Arctic alone, if you're looking at surveillance planes that are not from the United States, which we are, by the way, we've entered into negotiations with a Swedish company on that. If you don't go with the F-35s, like, he's sort of laying all this out there and saying, you know, we'll have to consider things. So I again repeated all that back to him and said, So does that mean that, you know, NORAD is in jeopardy? Can you be explicit, basically, about how you would view that?
2: You framed the question in the same way that it was always framed in Europe, okay, when I was at the Netherlands, because the president said, you know, maybe we should pull out of NATO, and I would go to Dutch town halls, and they would say, why is the U.S. pulling out of NATO? And I'd say, we're not pulling out of NATO, we're just asking a basic question. What is it that you know in the Netherlands about NATO that we don't? Because we're spending 3.5-4% GDP on defense, defending Europe, and you're spending 1.2%. So why don't you, what do you see in NATO that doesn't make it valuable and worthwhile? Okay? And so it's always, you know, the U.S. is going to do this and do that and these types of things. Then you look at the Canadian decisions and say, well, that doesn't, you know, that, we're totally committed to NORAD. We're continuing to, you know, interactive sessions, you know, testing the capabilities and response of NORAD and those types of things. I'll be at NORAD on Thursday in Winnipeg, and, you know, we'll be reviewing all of these things. And so, but no, I mean, until the Canadians tell us different or signal that they're clearly going in a different direction, we're fully engaged with NORAD.
0: Fully engaged with NORAD. So we don't have a decision on the F-35s and no timeline for it, but certainly we know that the review is very much underway and has been for a while. Tonight on Power Play, 5 o'clock Eastern, hope you can join me then. We're going to talk to the Government House Leader and Transport Minister Steve McKinnon about that Alto train, high-speed train, I should say, but also about considering using that that legislation from last year to get some new highways built. We'll talk to him about that. 5 o'clock Eastern. Hope you can join us then. I'll be back here tomorrow. Same time, same place.
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5: afternoon. It's 2 o'clock. I'm Jason Mayall with a CTV News update. A mix of sun and cloud this afternoon. It's 23 downtown. Weather details in minutes. Here's what's making news right now. Two funerals today after this week's deadly shooting. A Montrealer sentenced to 3 years for a scam in the U.S. And what's open and what's closed for the holiday? With the latest from the CJAD 800 Traffic Center, here's Mark Shaloub.
11: The 640 West exit to the 15 South is closed because of a towing operation. Meantime, 13 North at the end of the Bisson Bridge, that left shoulder conked out vehicle has been cleared away. 13 South, buckle up for the next little while through the fall. We have the southbound 13 closure from Dagenet to the 440, forcing you to use the service road as they tear the highway right now before they pave it. It's not an issue on a day like today, but during a normal work day, oh boy, will it ever be. Met West from L'Acadie, even Kerb at this point, through until St. Croix at a slow pace. Outbound La Fontaine, 7 minutes via Soudigny East, 18 minutes down the 25 from the Hochelaga Bend. The Victoria Bridge has been all day. Inbound Victoria, once you hit Bridge at Mill, there's a closure that stretches to Wellington until at least mid-August. In the opposite direction, just one lane open for business. 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Traffic and transit every 15 minutes for you on CJAD 800 and next at 2:50.
5: In the news, the civilian caught in the crossfire of Monday's deadly shooting in Côte d'Ivoire has been laid to rest. 68-year-old Michel Mizrahi's funeral was held this morning. His son, Shlomo Mizrahi, said his father always put other people before himself and was always ready to help anyone in need. Rachel Ohayan is a family friend.
12: He was just such an amazing person, and I really hope that he can bring light to this world and I hope that God can give strength to his family, his children, whom I really, really care about and love, and his close family friends to be able to overcome this tragedy.
5: A service will be held later this afternoon for 34-year-old Montreal police officer Mohamed Lamine Ben Redouane. In addition to the two men who died, a female police officer was seriously injured. A Montreal man convicted earlier this year in a fraudulent weight loss product scam in the U.S. has been sentenced to 3 years in prison. The U.S. Attorney's Office has Michel Poirier pleaded guilty for his role in a mass marketing fraud scheme from 2011 to 2016. It says Poirier would use American printing companies to handle mass mailings of brochures promoting fake weight loss products. Officials believe consumers who received the brochures and purchased weight loss products were defrauded out of more than $1.2 million. As negotiations continue to end the U.S.-Iran war, there's been talk from the Iranians about charging tolls for ships that go through the Strait of Hormuz. But U.S. Secretary of State Marco Rubio says that is not part of the Memorandum of Understanding.
13: I think the whole world will be against any mechanism that charges money to use an international waterway. It's that simple. The president's already said it. That's not going to happen. When we mean open the straits, we mean open the straits free in international waterways.
5: It's also unclear whether international weapons inspectors will be able to monitor and access damaged nuclear sites in Iran. U.S. President Donald Trump has said Iran is willing to allow them in as part of the agreement, but Iran has rejected that. Well, the Texas summer camp where 25 children and two counselors died in flash flooding a year ago has filed for bankruptcy protection.
14: In documents filed with the U.S. Bankruptcy Court in Houston, the owners of Camp Mystic list assets of about $500,000 and debts that top $10 million. The facility is also named in lawsuits filed by families of the flood victims. The filing comes less than a week after state investigators found deficiencies in the camp's emergency and evacuation plans before catastrophic flooding struck last July 4th. Jim Ryan, ABC News.
5: And a look at what's open and what's closed today as we celebrate Saint Jean. Municipal services offices and courts are closed, along with Canada Post locations and banks. Most retail stores, including grocery stores and shopping malls, are closed. That also includes SAQ stores and SQDC locations. Some libraries are closed, so check before you go. Most restaurants, bars, public markets, and some movie theaters are open. Certain pharmacies also open today, depending on the location. Major attractions, including the Biodome and Botanical Garden, are open. Public transit is operating on a holiday schedule, and regular garbage collection will continue as scheduled. 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A few clouds tonight, the low 17, an increasing cloudiness tomorrow, a chance of showers in the afternoon, the high 25. It's 23 downtown. For all the news during the day, stream us on your smart speaker. 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
10: 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Conversation. The latest weather and road reports. It's all here on Montreal Now with Aaron Rand. CJAD.

0: Good afternoon. It's 7 minutes past 2 o'clock. Tom Whalen for Aaron Rand today on Montreal Now. A little cloudy outside, 23 degrees. We'll check out your weather for you a little later on in the show. That is Shakira and singing the theme to the World Cup theme. Because today's a big day as far as World Cup is concerned with Canada. And I knew that was Shakira and the World Cup theme because Brian Cowisar told me so. And he said, if your daughters hear you playing this song, they'll think you're cool. And I said, my daughters will not be listening today. I can guarantee you that. Anyhow, good afternoon to you.
1: Hold on. Sorry.
0: What?
1: Are you cool to your daughters? Do they think you're cool?
0: To a certain extent.
1: I mean, yeah. Me and Alice think you're cool. We love when you get to fill in with us.
0: Well, thanks. I may adopt you, too.
1: Hey, all for it. You're not all for it, man.
0: I'll have to talk to Mrs. Whalen about that. But, yeah, that sounds like a good plan. So today is a World Cup day. It's a big day for Canada because they are effectively tied atop their group with Switzerland, and they have a big game today against Switzerland. The only thing that is that's differentiating the two is a goal differential, and that means they've scored more goals than Switzerland has. Anyhow, to explain all this to you, we have on the line with us right now Jason DeVos. He's the TSN World Cup analyst, and he knows much more about this than I do. I feel like I need Jason perhaps a degree in advanced calculus to understand all the ins and outs and permutations of how one moves on. But Canada currently sits in a pretty good position, if I'm not mistaken, to move on out of the group stage.
2: Yeah, they certainly do, and all it's going to take from today is a draw. So they're ahead of Switzerland right now on goal difference and on goals for. So they're currently sitting top of Group B, and 1 point will be enough to see them through as the winners of Group B, which will be hugely advantageous to Canada because it will allow them to remain in Vancouver for the knockout stage, which is obviously something that they're going to be very, very keen to do.
0: That would be historic, wouldn't it not?
2: Absolutely. Canada has picked up its first points ever in the World Cup in this tournament. The first game against Bosnia, where they drew 1-1, was Canada's first point at the Men's World Cup. And the win over Qatar, the emphatic 6-0 victory, was Canada's first victory at the World Cup as well. So, you know, progression to the knockout stage would be yet another first for Canada. So it's certainly looking positive right now, but they still have some work to do against Switzerland if they want to top the group today.
0: Those cagey Swiss. Now, what does Canada have to do today? What should the game plan be against Switzerland?
2: Well, the big storyline is the absence of their two core midfielders. Ismail Kone obviously had a terrible leg fracture in the second game against Qatar. He is there at the stadium with his teammates. He has had surgery and he is on the road to recovery, but obviously won't take part in any of the tournament from this point onwards or any football for quite some time. But he's obviously not available today, nor is Stefan Eustachio in the starting lineup. And Stefan Eustachio and Ismail Kone have really developed a strong partnership in midfield. So, you know, now, you know, one person's misfortune or two people's misfortune is two other individuals' opportunity. So, you know, now we see the likes of Nathan Saliba and Mathieu Chouanière coming into the lineup to replace those two players. So, you know, if I think from that perspective, they're going to need to slot into those roles in a seamless manner. The rest of the team remains unchanged from the historic victory over Qatar. Max Crippo, obviously, in goal. You know, Johnny David and Kyle Larin up top as the two attackers. Ali Ahmed, Tejan Buchanan on the wide areas in an attacking role as well. So, you know, Canada has the weapons to be able to cause the Swiss a lot of problems, but they also at the same time need to be very mindful that the Swiss are a very crafty team who have become very adept at progressing out of the group stage themselves. So there's going to be a lot to play for in about 45 minutes time when the game kicks off, but it's going to be an exciting one to watch for sure.
0: And Jason, where would you say Canada's main strengths lie as we head into this game today?
2: I think one of the things that the team's done really well, and I think this goes back to the 2022 World Cup in Qatar, which was the first qualification in 36 years for Canada on the men's side, is really the brotherhood. You know, that's what the players themselves call it. Which is just the cohesiveness of the group. It's less about the individuals and it's more about the sum of the parts. And, you know, I think this is what's going to be interesting about today is just to watch how Saliba and Chouinard can integrate into the side when, you know, they're typically not your starting center midfielders. So I think that's going to be an interesting storyline to follow. Obviously, Jonathan David scored a hat trick against Qatar. He's in great goal scoring form, as is Kyle Larin. You know, both of them are a real threat. And then, you know, from a personal perspective, obviously I'll be watching how the defenders play today as a former defender myself, right. and a former assistant coach with the men's team. You know, I'm going to be watching to see very closely how they cope with the likes of Mbolo and Vargas and Manzambi, you know, the attacking players from Switzerland who will pose a significant threat.
0: Jason, we've taken far too much of your time. Thank you very much for jumping on with us off the top of the show today. And go Canada, go.
2: Thanks, guys. Much appreciated. Enjoy the game.
0: Okay, you too. And, of course, you can catch all the action of Game 3, Canada versus Switzerland in World Cup play on TSN 690, our friends right next door. As a matter of fact, there's a beehive of activity over there as I walked into the studio this afternoon. So, coming up today on Montreal Now, a few things that we want to talk to you about. First and foremost, it is Saint Jean-Baptiste Day. So, we will be talking to you about what are your plans? How are you going to celebrate? What won't you be doing? Or there's actually one question that pops up more and more now around celebrations like this. And is there still a place for fireworks? Have fireworks gone to the wayside? Are we still going to celebrate big days with fireworks shows at night? That's something to think about as well. Anyhow, we have lots of other stuff we're going to get to this afternoon. We'll be talking to you about the cost of public transit. We have an expert in that field. Sherbrooke, as it turns out, has become one of the most popular destinations in the province for people looking to move out of the city. We'll be talking about that. And we'll be talking to CJD traffic reporter Lauren Glazer, who has a flooding/travel horror story to tell us. We'll be talking to him in just a little bit. Right now, though, it is 2:15. And time to head out to the road, see what's going on. Traffic brought to you this time by Mega Kia Brossard and its Kia Never Pay for Gas Again event. Get up to $12,000 rebate on the Niro EV. Watching the roads, here's Mark Shaloub.
3: Good afternoon, Tom, and our hearts go out to Mr. Glazer. And if the roads weren't quiet enough now on this Saint Jean-Baptiste, when Canada and the Swiss go at it at 3 o'clock, they'll be even emptier. We do have exceptions, of course, the outbound La Fontaine Tunnel. It's not a normal work day, but still 21 minutes almost from Sherbrooke, 9 via Sudigny East, Met West. It's very rare it takes a day off. You feel it from before Lac-Etzi as if cab loosening as of St. Croix. Just some volume on the eastbound side between the 215s. Nothing major to carry south. Some brake tapping Royalmount over to Plamondon. Heads up, the Victoria Bridge, one lane available per side today at all times. And until mid-August, you have, once you get off the inbound Victoria, a closure on Bridge Street from Mill to Wellington. In the opposite direction, you have one lane available. 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
0: 20 past 2. Good afternoon. Tom Whelan in for Aaron Rand today on Montreal Now on this Saint-Jean-Baptiste Day. 23 degrees and cloudy outside. It looks like we should be seeing a little bit of sun this afternoon. They're saying a mix of sun and cloud with a high of 26 degrees. However, right now there's more cloud than sun in downtown Montreal, and it's 23. So we'll keep an eye on that. It's windy out there, I can tell you that much. It's blowing around pretty well. So today is Saint Jean Baptiste today. And how I was telling Alice Martin, our producer Alice Martin, that I was riding in today on the REM, and there was a young lady sitting a few seats down from me, and she was dressed in a pair of cut-off jean shorts, a blue T-shirt with Quebec and a big fleur-de-lis on the shirt, and a blue baseball cap, exactly the same thing, Quebec and a big fleur-de-lis on it. And I thought, wonder what she's going to be doing today.
13: It's so funny because when you described that to me, in my head, I was like, this is peak fashion from my generation in Saint-Jean-Baptiste. Ever since today started, even like last night, I've been opening my Instagram and people are going all out. It's crazy. People have their Quebec caps and it's actually like really fashionable. I'm kind of envious. Like, why don't I have my Quebec shirt today?
0: I have a blue and white shirt. Does that count?
13: Yeah, totally count. I totally didn't show up for the event today. I'm in my boring camisoles and jeans.
0: Yeah. Well, this young lady certainly looked as though she was on her way to some big event. And I guess that's what we're going to do with the question of the day today is, how are you celebrating Saint-Jean-Baptiste? Are you going anywhere? Are you doing nothing? Are you doing the Balconville thing? How are you going to celebrate today? And one thing I really want to hear from you on is fireworks, because fireworks were always a big part of Saint-Jean-Baptiste celebrations, and Canada Day for that matter. But nowadays, people are saying there's a couple of drawbacks to fireworks, and that's the fact that they're, you know, they can cause a fair amount of pollution in the air and what's left over and falls down to the ground afterwards. And, as well, they scare the heck out of some pets too. I know, at home, our dog doesn't really care about it, but we've had dogs in the past that would just take off the second the fireworks started. So what do you think about that? Is there a place for fireworks in celebrations? How are you going to be celebrating today? I suppose I should give the phone number, shouldn't I? It's 514-790-0800. That's how you can reach us on the text line, and that's how you can reach us over the phone. So we'd like to hear from you. How are you celebrating? Are you celebrating by watching Canada take on Switzerland in the big World Cup match that's coming up in about a little over 30 minutes, 35 minutes time. Now, I also came prepared today because I thought maybe what we should do is turn this into a little bit of a trivia contest as well. We don't have any prizes. I'll tell you that right now. I rifled through Jay Farrar's desk. There are no prizes in there. He must be keeping them hidden away somewhere. Jay Farrar, of course, is the host, along with Joey Elias, of the Trivia Show every Sunday morning here at CJAD. So I have a few Quebec-based trivia questions for you. If you want to give me a try, see if I can answer one, or if you want to try one of my questions, you'll be more than welcome to do that. Give us a call, 514-790-0800, or, of course, get a hold of us on the text line at the same number, 514-790-0800. It's 24 minutes after 2 o'clock. Also, coming up on the show today, we are about a week away, not only from Canada Day, but from the deadline to reach an agreement on CUSMA. That's the Canada-US-Mexico trade agreement. And we'll be talking to we'll be talking about a couple of different aspects of that story, but we'll be talking to a couple of experts in the field and political analysts as well. And that should be interesting to hear their takes on that. Now, what else do we have going on in the show today? Of course, all the regulars that we usually have. James Menney will be coming by from Montreal Gazette, and CTV Scott Reed will be here. No doubt Scott will want to talk about that CUSMA agreement as well. And Alice was telling me something very interesting before, and about the city of Sherbrooke down in the Eastern Townships and how it has become a popular destination for people looking to move out of the city. And that, Alice, you were telling me, mainly because of affordability?
13: Well, this seems to be what is suggested by a recent report by Royal LePage. They compiled the 15 most affordable cities in Canada. And honestly, we'll have a lot more on that later, but there were two Quebec cities that were featured in the report. You had Trois-Rivières and you had Sherbrooke.
0: Yeah.
13: Both of them really surprised me. They're student towns. You think that that would come with, you know, young families, or you think that would come with some sort of like really big development and increased prices, but apparently not. And you know, Sherbrooke, and I have a big love for Sherbrooke. My partner studied there for 3 years. We have a lot of friends there, and everything, I mean, tell me on the text line if I'm wrong, but everything kind of seems really cheap there in terms of apartments and stuff like that. I feel like my partner, his apartment cost him peanuts compared to the apartment I was sharing with roommates, albeit in the plateau, but still, you know. And, but yeah, big shout out to Sherbrooke. It's a beautiful city. You have that perfect mix of nature to town. You have bars, you have cafes, and it's just gorgeous out there. Yes. Go Sherbrooke. Yeah. It's a beautiful town.
0: It's interesting, really, when you think about it. Anyhow, as you mentioned, we will be talking to a real estate broker from Royal LePage who will be telling us about that study. I wanted to mention as well, I think I did a few seconds ago, that I took the REM in today. And anybody who listens knows that I live in Hudson. So my wife drove me to the REM station, Anse-à-l'Orme in Saint-Anne-de-Bellevue. And that took about, I don't know, 15, 20 minutes from Hudson to get there. And then I hopped on the REM, and I was here at the corner of Papineau and René Lévesque in less than an hour. I took the REM, got off at the McGill exit, walked a few feet, got on the metro, and like four or five stops, and I'm here. It was great. It really worked out very well. And I think, excuse me, just personally, from what I've seen, that if that remains the case, then you really don't have much of a case for taking your car into the center of the city. It's much easier to take public transportation. Now, I've always been a fan of taking a car wherever you can go, quite frankly, but this new REM system has really changed my mind. Where they do have to improve is parking spots at all of the REM stations. So that, and we're going to be talking to an expert in the field as well on the cost of public transit. Just how much does it cost to build all this infrastructure? And is it, in the long run, worth it? Something to think about. On the text line, text came in, and this is George in LaSalle, who says, Tom, I'm celebrating Saint-Jean-Baptiste by watching movies filmed here, like The Score, The Whole Nine Yards, and The Jackal. That's interesting. That's one way of doing it, I suppose. And someone else, and no, I'm not going to read what that person wrote. Be polite on the text line, please, ladies and gentlemen. Give us a call, 514. We'll continue the question of the day, by the way, after the 2:30 news with Jason Mayoff. Give us a call at 514-790-0800, and that's how you can text us as well. Want to know what you're doing for Saint Jean Baptiste Day? Should I throw out one of my trivia questions? See if somebody can answer one of these trivia questions. This is an easy one. This is the first one at the top of the list. What year was it when Saint Jean Baptiste Day became Quebec's official holiday? Do you think you know? What day was it in what year was it when Saint Jean Baptiste Day became Quebec's official holiday? Think you know the answer to that one? Give me a call, 514-790-0800. It's 2:30 now, and time for news.
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15: Good afternoon. It's 2:30. I'm Jason Mayoff with a CTV News update. Shlomo Mizrahi says his father was the most positive person and always put other people before himself. The funeral was held today for Michel Mizrahi, the civilian killed in Monday's shooting in Côte d'Neige. There will be a service for the police officer who was killed later this afternoon. Montreal-based Atkins Realis says it has submitted a notice of intent to initiate licensing for its CANDU nuclear reactor technology in the U.S. Comes with demand for electricity soaring as power-hungry AI data centers have grown. And the Texas summer camp at the center of last year's deadly flooding has filed for bankruptcy. 27 children and counselors died at Camp Mystic. Court papers show it has debts exceeding $10 million with assets totaling less than $500,000. For more news, including the planned demolition of a downtown building that some thought had collapsed, go to ctvnewsmontreal.ca. And with the latest from the CJAD 800 Traffic Center, here's Mark Shaloub.
16: Still delays over at the outbound Lafontaine Tunnel. 20 minutes, a touch before Sherbrooke. 7 minutes via Soudigny East. Couple of patches of resistance on the Met West. First from Christophe Colomb to Saint-Laurent, then from the Laurentian Autoroute merge to Sainte-Croix to carry north. Brake tapping up at the top. Southbound from Royalmount over to Plamondon. The Victoria Bridge is down to one lane per direction all day long on this Saint-Jean-Baptiste. But take note, once you arrive in Montreal on the inbound Victoria Bridge, there is a closure until mid-August on Bridge Street between Mill and Wellington. In the opposite direction, you have one lane available until mid-August, and until some point in the fall, the 13 South is shuttered from Dagenais to the 440 as they rip up the highway, and then they'll be paving it. Today, not a factor during a normal workday. 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
15: Your Dormeva Weather Center forecast, a mix of sun and cloud this afternoon, the high today 26. A few clouds tonight, the low 17, and increasing cloudiness tomorrow. A chance of showers in the afternoon, the high 25. It's 23 downtown. Your next CTV News update is at 3 o'clock.
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0: Good afternoon. Tom Whelan for Aaron Rand today on Montreal Now. It's 2:36 and, let's get right to it. Let's go to the phone and, talk to, Dave, who is telling us what his plans are for this Saint Jean Baptiste Day. Good afternoon, Dave.
30: Yes. Hi there. How are you?
0: Very well. Thank you. Where are you calling from?
1: from Verdun, West End Verdun.
0: Oh, excellent. And what are you going to be doing to celebrate tonight?
1: Well, okay, so I'm just wanting to know if it's okay to give this place a little plug. It's a small little place, and it's a real friendly place, but it's a karaoke place.
0: Oh, that sounds, sure, why not?
1: The Wheel Club.
0: Oh, the Wheel Club. Everybody knows the Wheel Club.
1: So anyway, tonight, every Wednesday night is open mic night. And you never know what to expect because people are very creative and they change the lyrics to a lot of songs to make them genuinely Montreal sounding.
0: Sort of a Weird Al Yankovic kind of bit
1: to
0: it.
1: But more or less making it very Montreal.
0: Very cool.
1: And so this is what I do. I go up there like, you know what, I change and you get the whole house laughing, which is great. You get to know there's quite a few regulars that go there, so you know you end up making really good friends, and you have your special nights. When you call them, they even have a schedule on their phone where they tell you what they're doing each night, so that you know ahead of time. Hey, what's going on there tonight? You know, like they it's a recorded message, and
0: that's
1: they tell
0: great.
1: You all. Yeah.
0: So open night karaoke night at the Wheel Club in NDG. That
1: Wednesday
0: sounds
1: night.
0: That sounds like fun.
1: The fireworks. Okay.
0: Yeah.
1: I'm visually impaired, and as far as I'm concerned, now this is only me. I find them too loud. I'm glad. Like last night, I went to listen to the Verdun music, and they finished at 8, but there were no fireworks. There's no fireworks in LaSalle. I mean, I think we can do, like, we can celebrate, but they're just too loud. Like, my hearing is probably a lot better because my eye problem is pretty bad, but I just find them too loud, and that's, to me, a thing of the past.
0: That seems to be what a lot of people think, and I know last night I was sitting at home watching a movie with the family, and all of a sudden this rumbling started, and we all kind of looked at each other. My daughter said, "What was that?" And it's fireworks. And fortunately, our dog that we have now, Sullivan, really doesn't care. He barely batted an eye. But our dog before that, he did not like the fireworks at all.
1: No.
0: He used to hide under the couch and all kinds of stuff. So,
1: it
0: can be problematic, without a doubt. Anyhow, Dave, have a good time tonight. Hope you have a lot of fun.
1: I hope we see people at the Wheel tonight. You know, we've got to come out and have fun. It's a great place.
0: That's what it's all about, enjoying the celebration. Thanks for calling, Dave. Give us a call, 514-790-0800, or reach out on the text line. We have one texter who said that he's thinking about going to the Jerk Fest in the park in Côte de Neige for the barbecue and the music. Fireworks are too played out, he says, and not good for the environment. That's the other argument against fireworks, is that they not only pollute the air, but pollute the ground when everything falls back down to the ground. And what do you think? Give us a call at 514-790-0800. Nobody's taking a shot at my trivia questions. I have four or five trivia questions here about Quebec. And the first one is, in what year was Saint Jean Baptiste Day made Quebec's official holiday? You think you know the answer to that? Don't Google it. If you think you know the answer to that, give us a call at 514-790-0800. What else? Hold on. Somebody says that they have a trivia question. He said, I have a Quebec trivia question, Tom, but I don't know the answer. Well, well, thanks. He said, what are the origins of Je me souviens? Well, that has all to go back to Quebec and the battle with Britain and all that sort of thing. So that's what they're remembering, is the Plains of Abraham. And that's where Je me souviens comes from. 514-790-0800, the number to call. And Jonah is on the line. And no, Jonah's not on the line. Jonah is on the line. Jonah is on the line and has an answer to my trivia question. Jonah?
2: It's 1925.
0: No, sir.
2: No?
0: No, not even close.
2: Oh, no.
0: Now, do you want to know the answer? I'll give it away.
2: I would love it.
0: 1977.
2: Oh.
0: Yep. That's the year when Saint Jean Baptiste became Quebec's official holiday. Now, you want another one? See if you can redeem yourself?
2: Sure, why not?
0: Okay, the Fleur-de-Lysée became Quebec's official flag in 1948. So which flag did it replace in the provincial legislature?
2: Oh, I have no clue.
0: Think about 1948. What would have been a flag flown in a government facility in 1948?
2: The Canadian flag.
0: Yes, and what was the Canadian flag in 1948?
2: The Canadian flag in 1948.
0: It was the Union Jack.
2: Oh, the Union Jack.
0: Yes.
2: I would have never.
0: Or here in Quebec, it's the Union Jacques.
2: Okay.
0: See what I did there?
2: Yeah, you're funny.
0: Thank you.
2: All right.
0: Thank you, Jonah. Jonah said, I'm funny. Now, somebody write it down. It's 2:43 on Wednesday, June 24th, 2026. Somebody said I was funny. Now, that's an accomplishment as far as I'm concerned. Coming up a little later on in the show today, we'll get back to asking you the question of the day, and we'll continue with the Quebec trivia questions as we go along as well. And there's one that's kind of personal in there too. It has to do with my family. So we'll see if you can get that one. It should be pretty evident, quite frankly. But anyhow, 2:44, and what else are we going to be talking about this afternoon? A number of things. We'll be talking about the CUSMA agreement. We're a week away from the deadline for an agreement. There are several different aspects to that story. We'll be talking to Scott Reed, our political analyst from CTV. He'll be weighing in on that, and as well, a couple of other people are going to have different takes on that story. Of course, we'll be keeping you up to date on the big soccer game, Canada versus Switzerland. And I have to tell you, our traffic reporter, Mark Shaloub, just sent me a text, and he said, go Canada. He's cheering for Canada, of course, in that game. And he said, it's hard to dislike the Swiss, however. And you know what? He's absolutely right. If you've ever been to Switzerland, it's a lovely country. They're very nice people. They speak four different languages there, among them English and French. And they have amazing chocolate. So, like, how can you dislike the Swiss? They're great people. But I hope we beat them in soccer today. 2:45 at CJAD 800. And the changing of the guards has happened on the traffic beat. Mark Shaloub has moved out. It's really quite a ceremony that they have when they do this. And you should see it. There's flags and pomp and circumstance, marching bands, the whole thing. Robin Flynn has taken over. And this traffic report is brought to you by Jacques Cartier and Champlain Bridges Incorporated. On some weekends until August, road work is planned on the Honoré Mercier Bridge. Visit JacquesCartierChamplain.ca. Robin, what is going on the roads this afternoon?
3: Well, Tom, I have a few good reasons to despise the Swiss if you want to get into the game.
0: Oh, okay.
3: Everything is very, very expensive. If you've ever been to Switzerland,
0: that's everything true. You're absolutely
3: costs a
0: right.
3: fortune.
0: Yeah.
3: And nobody likes someone who sits on the fence. Like, pick a side. They never, ever pick sides. I'm picking Canada.
0: Okay. We'll hold you to that.
3: It's a pretty quiet drive, though, Tom. We aren't really seeing much out there, which is great if you're out and about for Saint-Jean. We do have an accident right now, however, on 25 North, just before the Anjou interchange. You're a little bit busy from Sherbrooke as a result.

0: As all the bridges are doing great in both directions. Northbound to Cary moving well. Southbound side, as usual, you're a little busy in that right lane for the Jean Talon exit. Met West looks pretty good. Just some brake tapping just before the to Cary circle. Eastbound side doing fine. No issues heading to or from the West Island, which is excellent news. The TCAN and the 20 are both working well. 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Traffic and transit every 15 minutes on CJD 800. Your next report at 3.
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3: And it is 9 minutes before 3 o'clock on Montreal Now. I'm Tom Whalen sitting in for Aaron Wren today because it is a holiday. It's Saint Jean Baptiste Day.

0: Aaron has the day off. And whenever I get the call to come in to do Montreal Now, I get very, very excited because I get not to work only with Alice Martin, but I get to work with the one and only Brian Cowisar.
1: You get excited?
0: Oh, yeah.
1: Figured you'd get scared. You never know what I'm going to throw in your direction, Tom.
0: Never. Never. I know that you are a great person to work with on the radio because you're always positive and you always advance the conversation.
1: I'm glad it seems that way, Tom. I'm glad I could portray that. I'm glad. That makes me feel good.
0: He fakes sincerity very well.
1: So let's take a look at the calendar. And you did mention it is St. Jean-Baptiste Day. And there's a bunch of stuff happening in and around the city. If you want a full detailed list, just head over to mtl.org. You can see it all there. I know the Je T'aime Québec parade. It started at 2 o'clock. It started at Rachel Street East at Molson Street. It's heading east to Avenue d'Orléans. It's near Parc Maisonneuve. And I believe right now happening over at Parc Maisonneuve, there's a big party. So you got a food and drink zone, play zone, Hydro Quebec lounges, bunch of stuff. So if you want something cool to do, just check out mtl.org and you'll see all the festivities for St. Jean-Baptiste Day. And again, on behalf of everyone here at CJAD 100, we're wishing you a happy St. Jean-Baptiste. Now, just get you caught up on some things that are open and closed today. Municipal courts, like, you know, the regulars, Canada Post Offices, banks, grocery stores, shopping malls, SAQ and SQDC outlets are all closed. 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For a full list of what's open and what's closed, you could check out CTV Montreal or just Google it. It pops up right away. Let's hook you up with some comedy. Now, Tom, I knew you were going to work with us today. And I wanted to get someone good. I wanted to make you laugh, right? So I figured one of my favorite comedians, the one bit that I always love to play here, is from John Panette.
2: You know, I talk about buffets not because I'm a big guy. No, I'm actually writing a book, Around the World in 80 Buffets. And in my research, I found that there are some foods that shouldn't be all you can eat. Like Chinese food shouldn't be all you can eat because you get hungry again. I don't know what it is. They put something in it. They must. Because I order takeout, they're always real happy. Oh, he's gonna be back. I give that big boy 1 hour. You do get hungry again. What is it, too? And you go from full to starving. There's nothing in between. You go from, oh, my God, I can't believe I ate all that chow mein. Hey, look, they brought egg rolls. So I went to this Chinese all-you-can-eat buffet, and well, the owner, he got pissed. I mean, he was rude, though. He'd come out every hour. Son of a b- do here. Look, he go again. He started screaming at me. You're gone now. You're here 4 hours. Why you're here 4 hours? You're not come here anymore. Why you have spare rib? You're so big. Eat vegetable. Eat broccoli. You'll scare my wife.
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1: Ah, yes, the late, great John Panette. Anytime I get a chance to play him, I will always play him.
0: And just one of my favorites. One of my all-time favorites.
1: Absolute amazing comedian. So one of the best festivals Montreal has to offer, the 46th edition of the Montreal Jazz Fest, kicks off tomorrow. This year's festival will feature over 350 concerts. Majority of them are free of charge. A bunch of artists performing this year: Lionel Rich and Earth, Wind & Fire, the Barr Brothers, Diana Krall, Alice's favorite band, Angine de Poitrine. Do you know those guys?
0: Oh, of course.
1: Yeah, they're the polka dot.
0: Everybody knows them.
1: Yeah, you gotta be really happy to enjoy. I like to think you like to be really happy to enjoy
0: them. Avant-garde.
1: Yes, exactly. But if you're wondering who I'm excited to see, because you know I'm a big hip hop guy, two amazing DJs, DJ Jazzy Jeff from The Fresh Prince. He is absolutely incredible. So I'm looking forward to that. I believe it's at Club Soda. And The Alchemist, who's more of a hardcore hip hop guy, but amazing. So for all the hip hop guys, you want to go check it out, you can meet me there again. Jazz Fest taking place in the heart of the Catina Spectacular, easily accessible by taking the metro, and I highly recommend you take public transit if you do plan on attending. For a full list of performers and concert schedules, check out montrealjazzfest.com, and I hope to see you there. On TV tonight, The American Experiment on Netflix. This is a 5-part documentary about the challenges facing American democracy over the past 250 years. I checked out the trailer. Seems pretty cool and interesting if you want to check that out. Late Night Guys, only one act in town. That's Jimmy Fallon. He has Lin-Manuel Miranda, Britt Lower, and Cody Johnson. If you're looking for a movie to watch on AMC, Gladiator at 7 o'clock, followed by Goodfellas at 10:30. That's one of Tom Whalen's favorite, by the way. And over on Stars 2, Independence Day at 6:30, followed by another one of Tom's favorite, Lethal Weapon 3. Look, I'm doing all for you at 9 o'clock. In sports, NBA, the Washington Wizards, they ushered in a new era by drafting BYU freshman forward A.J. DeBonso with the number one pick in the NBA draft last night. Second round of the NBA draft is at 8 o'clock. You can catch it over on ESPN. But the biggest news for the NBA right now is we're waiting on LeBron James' decision, his future. He's a free agent. We don't know if he's coming back. So that's the big story in basketball right now. CFL, Montreal Alouettes, they host Ottawa at Molson Percival Stadium on Sunday, June 28th at 7 o'clock. Tickets start at only $30, and it's also $3 hot dogs at the tailgate. 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In baseball, Aaron's New York Yankees take on the Detroit Tigers at 6:40, and the Toronto Blue Jays, they look to jump back in the win column and get right back to 500 when they host the Houston Astros at 7. 2026 FIFA World Cup. 6 games today, including one of the biggest games in Canada's soccer history. In about 5 to 10 minutes, Canada plays Switzerland. Canada would win Group B with a win or draw against Switzerland. So everyone's caught up on that. We need a draw at least. But later on, well, not later on, actually at the same time, you got Bosnia, Herzegovina. They play Qatar. This game's at 3 o'clock. Morocco and Haiti, that's at 6 o'clock. Scotland and Brazil is also at 6 o'clock. Late night games, you got Czechia and Mexico at 9, and South Africa and South Korea, that's also at 9 o'clock.
0: Scotland and Brazil.
1: Yeah.
0: Talk about the clash of two absolutely opposite sort of cultures.
1: Well, you know, by fault, because I'm Guyanese, and the Guyana soccer team is not that good. I'm just going to be straight up. So I always root for Brazil.
0: Oh, okay.
1: Because, you know, I'm South American countries I kind of have like a Brazilian hue and everything like that. Have you been following the World Cup? Have you been getting
0: into it? Not very much, no.
1: Oh, man. You know, I'm not the biggest soccer fan. Like, I can't tell you about English Premier League or what goes on throughout I could not. Yeah. I'm just not that guy. Mm-hmm. But when it comes to World Cup, I am like locked in.
0: Well, everybody is, right?
1: Yeah. And
0: it's amazing how popular the sport, is and has become.
1: And I one thing that I do notice, because I go out every night to go and check these games out, I think Montreal does a fantastic job at putting on these little watch parties. If you walk up Saint-Laurent, so usually what I do, it's a long walk, but I love it. I walk all the way up from Saint-Laurent and St. Catherine. I walk all the way up Saint-Laurent, and you catch some cool watch party bars like Champs Frappe. There's some amazing Portuguese restaurants. I take it down to Mount Royal, make a right on Mount Royal, and I walk down to Papineau. So it's like a full hour and a half walk. But man, I got to tell you, this city puts on an amazing show during the FIFA World Cup. So if you were looking for a place to go and check it out, or if you wanted to see the amazing people and, you know, take in all the culture, go to, you know, Saint-Laurent, Mount Royal. There's a whole bunch of places out there where you could go check it out. And there's awesome food.
0: You're a man about town.
1: Tell you, bud. Tell you.
0: I'm very impressed. That's a lot of walking.
1: Hey, maybe you should come with me.
0: But you have the shoes to do it.
1: Oh, yeah, I do. Yeah, I do. Yeah, I do. I definitely do.
0: Shoes. You were talking about Goodfellas.
1: Yeah.
0: So at the beginning of the month, the family, I went with the family to Italy. And I made it a bit of a watch party on the way over, and on the way back, I watched 3 De Niro movies.
1: Oh, yeah, right. Which ones?
0: Goodfellas.
1: Yeah.
0: Casino.
1: Yeah.
0: And Analyze This.
1: Oh, where did that come from? You know what?
0: I like Billy Crystal.
1: You know what? If you're a De Niro guy, The Irishman.
0: Oh, yeah.
1: One of my favorite movies of all time.
0: Great
1: Irishman.
0: Movie. Great movie. It's time for news at CJAD 800.
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7: Good afternoon. It's 3 o'clock. I'm Jason Mayoff with a CTV News update. A mix of sun and cloud this afternoon. It's 23 downtown. Weather details in minutes. Here's what's making news right now. The funeral for the bystander killed in this week's Côte des Neiges shooting. An arrest in a murder last month in Gunasatage. And Olympic athletes will soon be eligible for cash grants. With the latest from the CJAD 800 Traffic Center, here's Robin Flynn.
8: Jason, we just cleared away an accident 25 north before the Anjou interchange. Things are moving nicely now. 25 south, you're still busy from Sherbrooke for the outbound LaFontaine Tunnel. The rest of your South Shore spans, all the bridges working well in both directions. Southbound DeCary, you're just a little busy right at the top to the Jean Talon exit, particularly in that right lane as folks are exiting off the DeCary. Northbound DeCary looks good. Met West, you're stop and go between the 215s. Eastbound side doing fine. No issues heading to or from the West Island. The TCAN and the 20 looking good. Your Laval spans are also in great shape. 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
7: In the news, there was a funeral today for Michel Mizrahi, the man who was caught in the crossfire this week in a shootout between police and an alleged gunman. His son says helping others was in his father's nature and that he always put others before himself. Outside the funeral home, Reverend Daniel Benlolo said Michel Mizrahi was a hero.
9: He was a hero because he didn't just leave the scene. He stayed and he asked other people to run away, to escape, to find refuge, and he tried to guide people to safety.
7: A funeral service for Montreal police officer Mohamed Lamine Ben Redouane, who was also killed in the shooting, will be held later this afternoon. Toronto Police Chief Myron Demkew says an attack on a police officer is an attack on all of us as a society, on our values, on our way of life. Demkew spoke at the funeral service for Constable Mark Pinizzotto, who was fatally shot during a police raid earlier this month. Demkew says in times of grief, it's important to know that we can rely on one another.
10: It has been a tragic number of weeks for the policing community, including the loss in the line of duty of OPP Sergeant Brandon Malcolm and OPP Constable Tarun Bali, and also in Montreal, Police Officer Mohamed Lamine Ben Redouane.
7: Constable Bali was fatally struck by a vehicle in Hearst, Ontario on June 9th. The SQ says it has made an arrest in a murder in Gunasatage last month. 18-year-old Brian Canadian Whitebean appeared at the St. Jerome Courthouse this morning to face a charge of first-degree murder. Police say they were notified May 29th that a young man was found unconscious at the bottom of what appeared to be a septic tank. The fire department was called in to extricate the person, who was taken to hospital where he was pronounced dead. And Olympic athletes will soon be able to get cash grants from a new fund created by the IOC.
11: The International Olympic Committee is committing to paying more than $100 million directly to athletes. It's creating a fund for $10,000 grants athletes can apply for after competing at the Summer or Winter Games. The cash commitment from the IOC comes after growing calls in recent years to pay prize money at the Olympic Games. That money will be available to the nearly 3,000 athletes who competed at the 2026 Milan Cortina Winter Games. I'm Julie Walker.
7: 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A few clouds tonight, the low 17, and increasing cloudiness tomorrow. Chance of showers in the afternoon, the high 25. It's 23 downtown. 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
0: Tom Whelan for Aaron Rand this afternoon, a Wednesday, Saint Jean-Baptiste afternoon here in Montreal, 6 minutes past 3 o'clock. And the folks at Royal LePage, just the real estate company, of course, just issued a report yesterday, and that report looks into the most affordable Canadian cities, and it seems Canadians are expressing a desire to move away from busy city life and to move to less crowded, less urban areas, I guess you could say. Now, the top three most affordable cities on that list were not here in Quebec. They're Lethbridge, Alberta, St. John, New Brunswick, and Thunder Bay, Ontario. The only Quebec cities that made the list were in the top 15. Trois-Rivières came in at number 8, and Sherbrooke, down in the eastern townships, came in at number 13. Here to explain that report to us and to delve into it a little bit deeper is Tristan Savard. He's a residential and commercial real estate broker at Royal LePage Evolution. Good afternoon, Tristan.
15: Hey, Tom. How you doing?
0: I'm doing very well, thank you. How are you today?
15: I'm doing great. Thank you for having me, first of all.
0: Entirely our pleasure. Now, what does this list of the most affordable places in Canada really mean to you? What's the main selling point coming out of this?
15: So first of all, the first thing that we can see is exactly what you said at the beginning. People are moving away from the city centers because the prices are super high in those areas, to go to neighboring cities around it that are still close, but are mostly around it, to have a better quality of life, basically.
0: So do you find, like, was there anything in this report that shows that people are they're keeping their jobs in the big city centers where they had been living and working, and now they just want to work there? Are they maybe telecommuting, or are they putting in a good, you know, hour and a half, 2 hour commute each way every day?
15: I'd say both. So there's some people that's going to be telecommuting to with an hour and a half of driving, but there's a lot of people that are also doing outside work from the office, out of the office now. So that helps us a lot to bring some people in, let's say, more of the countryside, so that it's going to be easier for them to work, and they only have to drive in the city maybe once, twice, three times a week sometimes. So that helps us a lot on that end too, yeah.
0: So I remember, like, oh, maybe you could go back as far back as maybe 15 or 20 years ago.
15: Yeah.
0: It seemed that the problem was in major city centers that the downtown cores, just nobody lived there. And because it wasn't affordable, and because there just weren't that many places to live. Then we saw the boom in building apartment buildings and condo buildings to try to attract people back to the city centers, and now it seems that people want to leave the city centers again. So is this a problem for municipalities themselves?
15: I'd say, first of all, we're going to just make a difference between the entire Canada market and the Quebec market, because basically our market here, we're still in a catching up phase compared to other markets in Canada. So let's say the Toronto market or the Vancouver market, which is going, I'd say it's rough at the moment. In Quebec, we don't have that still. We're still catching up. So that helps us a lot. And yes, for sure, in Montreal, there was a lot of new properties that were built, but the prices surged a lot, so people were still going outside, which helped us. And in the municipalities outside of Montreal, we'll talk, for example, about Sherbrooke, where I am based in. That helped us a lot because we had a there's more land, there's more space to have some homes, and we have some good infrastructures, all that kind of stuff. And I think people realize that you don't have to be living in Montreal to work there, and you can still have a good quality of life while having an affordable home.
0: Now, I've been to Sherbrooke, lovely, lovely small size city. It's really kind of a university college kind of town. Is what else is there as far as industry or business is concerned that would attract people to
15: the area? Sure, exactly. So first of all, yes, Sherbrooke is known for our universities and college. But we have also some top-tier infrastructures like the hospital, which is with the University of Sherbrooke. We also have a pretty good, strong job market. There's a lot of companies that are moving into Sherbrooke right now with some land spaces to build some bigger infrastructures. And it might sound cliche also, but we have the mountains, we have the lakes, and we have some beautiful sceneries and roads. So that brings us a lot of people here.
0: Yeah, not cliche at all. It is a beautiful area, and you're nestled in right beside the Vermont border.
15: Exactly, yep.
0: Now, are you seeing differences across generations? Like, are baby boomers who are now retired moving out and moving to these markets? Are younger people considering them who maybe are just starting out and can get into the housing market in a more affordable way? What are you seeing as far as that's concerned?
15: We're looking pretty much at about the same percentage-wise each way. So there's a lot of, yes, baby boomers that maybe were raised in Sherbrooke or in the Eastern Townships that moved to Montreal for work, for family, for everything in their life. And they're coming back here because that's where they were raised and they want to have a better quality of life. And we're starting to see also the new generation that's starting to buy some homes, which they are ready to move in. And what we see a lot also is the parents that are mostly baby boomers. They help a lot for those new generations to pay for the down payment, for example, to start their new life with a new house.
0: Now, is it that difficult? It was quite some time ago when I bought my first house, but I remember, you saved up, you scraped together the minimum down payment you could get, and you got into the housing market, and haven't looked back since. So is it that much more difficult these days for young people to get into the housing market?
15: Let's talk about the report a little bit. If we look at what the survey is telling us, yes, for sure, homes are expensive. Everything got super expensive in the last few years. But the report, what it says is pretty much every city except one, which is Quebec City, that we'll be able to talk, got more affordable to buy in the last 2 years. Let's say Sherbrooke, it got 1.9% more affordable to buy. But for sure, you need to save up to get that at least 5-10% down payment. And on a median price of $423,000, that for sure makes a little bit more money to save. So it takes either more time to get that money, or otherwise the parents, what they can do is they can give that money, and then the kids, they can pay it back over a certain amount of time, so they can get into that new property easier and faster.
0: Tristan, very interesting survey and some interesting facts you gave to us this afternoon. I really appreciate you taking the time to join us, and thank you very much.
15: It's been a pleasure. Bon Saint-Jean.
0: Bon Saint-Jean à vous aussi. And it's 3:15 at CJAD 800. Time to head back out onto the roads. And traffic this time brought to you by the Met. There's a new way to travel in Greater Montreal. It's called the Met. Montreal Metropolitan Airport is now open. Robin, what are you seeing on the roads this afternoon?
8: Pretty busy right now on the 640 eastbound. We have an accident just after Rene Robert, so you are quite slow from the 15, the Laurentian Autoroute at this point as a result of that. Other than that, things look pretty good. We have some minor slowdowns southbound to carry as you make your way towards Jean Talon. Northbound side looks good. Metropolitan working well in both directions. Even the outbound Lafontaine Tunnel, you're no longer backing to Sherbrooke. It's more like Hochelaga at this point. Maybe a 5 to 10 minute delay. All of your bridges are working well. Your West Island routes look pretty good as well. 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
0: And it's 3:16 at CJAD 800, 23 degrees outside, mostly cloudy this afternoon. Coming up in just a few minutes, we'll be speaking with another CJAD 800 traffic reporter, Lauren Glazer, who has a pretty harrowing story to tell you. That's coming up next.
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0: 3:20 at CJAD 800. It's Montreal Now with Aaron Rand, except Aaron's off today. Tom Whelan sitting in for Aaron. And right now, going to be speaking to, well, a familiar voice to CJAD 800 listeners. He's a traffic reporter in the afternoon here on CJAD. Lauren Glazer is on the line. Good afternoon, Lauren.
1: Good afternoon, Tom. A little bit different to speaking to you like this, I guess.
0: No kidding. This is going to be a longer, more drawn-out conversation than it usually is. I usually just introduce you and you take off. But now, your story has to do with the flooding that happened in and around the West Island over the weekend. And you were out of town. And you've got an alert, a phone call. Take it from there, Lauren. Just tell us what happened. Where were you? What happened?
1: Yeah, basically, I was supposed to be off this week. We were given a trip to Disney by my in-laws. Flew out Saturday morning early and enjoyed part of the hotel, enjoyed the pool. Started seeing the flooding unfold on Facebook. I made a phone call to my mother, who was trying to make her way out to my house. She lost her car on Hymas, so that was a no-go. So I had my my wife's aunt come and check the house, and she said, "You have about 6 inches of water. You got to come back." So
0: hold on a second.
1: Go ahead.
0: Your mother lost her car.
1: She lost her car. She drove into water on Hymas, closer to the, if you know the West Island, closer to the Walmart out there.
0: Right.
1: And, her car stopped working. So.
0: Oh my
1: gosh. That's a write off.
0: Holy cow. Okay. Sorry. Yeah. I didn't mean to interrupt.
1: Oh, no worries.
0: Go ahead. And then you found out there was, 6 inches of water in your basement?
1: We had about 6 inches of water in the basement. As I was saying, my wife's aunt, she came by and, she said, "You got to come back," and booked a flight that evening. It was, around 8 o'clock Saturday evening, Sunday morning I was at the airport at 8 o'clock. I was flying back.
0: So you hadn't even been there a day when the decision was made that you have to come back.
1: No. So it's been a little rough.
0: That's an understatement, Lauren. So take us. You land at Trudeau International. You get back home, and could you get back home?
1: I was a friend of mine picked me up at the airport. We got back to the house. Came in, and you could just smell musty. At that point, the water had receded, luckily, but there was a mess. Luckily, my full disclosure, I work from home. So I have a home studio here. So luckily that was okay. I have a raised floor in the basement. So I guess that was the saving grace, but the floor has to come out. Part of the walls have to come out. Toys, memories. They're all at the curb.
0: Oh my gosh. So you left your family behind. I'm guessing
1: everybody's enjoying Disney right now.
0: Good. At least they can, Well, and it kind of apropos that you came home on Father's Day, because that's what dads do, right? They look after
1: stuff.
0: Yeah,
1: that's dads take care of stuff, of course.
0: Yeah. So, what does your street look like?
1: It's a mess. It looks like it looks like a landfill, to be honest. I not only had damage to my house, my car is a write-off. We had enough water in the parking lot in front of my car was sitting in front of my house. And, that was one of the things I did when I got home. I opened the car door and there was water in the car.
0: My gosh.
1: 6 month old car, brand new in January. That was a write off by my insurance company. So it has been a trip. It has been a trip.
0: So, overall in the house, what's the damage looking like? Is it mainly in the basement? Is there anything else upstairs that's been touched? What are you dealing with?
1: It's localized to the basement. As I said, the floor needs to come out. Part of the walls need to come out. Lost some storage items, DVDs, CDs, pictures, clothing. But luckily it, as I said to my wife, we're lucky. Some of my neighbors have 4 feet of water in their basement.
0: Wow.
1: So 6 inches comparatively is not, you know, it's not terrible.
0: I guess at some point you have to count your blessings.
1: 100%.
0: So have you been in touch with, your municipality about any of this? Are they doing anything? Are they telling you anything?
1: I know Dollard has, there's an online form to claim back, as my insurance says, at least your deductible,
0: mm-hmm.
1: For the insurance claim. As far as how that's going to proceed, I don't know, because in talking to some of my neighbors, they went down that road last time and the city of Dollard said, well, no, we're not covering it. It was act of God. So I guess we're going to try that route, at least for the deductible on the insurance, and we'll see what the municipality has to say going forward.
0: So that's you've led me into the next question now. Was it a problem with infrastructure? Is that it was like sewer backup or
1: what? I'm not 100% sure as far as where the water came from. Last time it bubbled through the floor in my basement, because the basement floors are all porous and there's little fissures through it. So because of how much pressure there was underneath the house, it came through the basement floor. This time, I don't know. I don't know where it came from, but it looks like it happened the same way. But just the volume of water that we had was unbelievable. So, again, since I was not home, I'm not 100% sure where the water came from. That's what I suspect has happened.
0: So now you said last time you went through this 2 years ago,
1: 22 months ago. Correct. Yeah.
0: Oh my gosh. Holy cow.
1: So this is, for us, and we're right off of St. John's on Barnett. And last time it affected, I want to say 90% of my neighbors. This time it looks like 100% of my neighbors. I think we have 110 units in the condo complex. They're all affected.
0: So what's it like? I can only imagine that, like, people are standing around out on the street discussing this with each other. And what's it like? How are the other residents in the area feeling about all this?
1: It's upsetting because one of my neighbors just finished renovations from the last flood.
0: Oh, God.
1: And he was under 4 feet of water. Another one of my neighbors also, she just finished her renovations. And again, she was under 2 or 3 feet of water. So what do you do? And that's the question I keep asking. And I've asked a contractor, what do I do? Because I don't want to go through this a third time or a fourth time, because from what I keep hearing, these are 100-year floods, but they happen twice in 2 years.
0: Right. Now, when the contractors talk to you, are there any possible solutions, like putting in a pumping system of some sort, or...
1: First off, the backflow valves, but... apparently they didn't really do much. Mm-hmm. Second, epoxy the basement completely, make sure there's no cracks in the basement floor, and then maybe do not a raised floor, of course, but maybe like a spray down, like an epoxy flooring. So just so everything is sealed, like a pool.
0: Have you had any trouble getting in touch with insurance companies?
1: My insurance, I was on hold for 3 hours.
0: Oh, God.
1: But remember, I had two claims too, because I have car and home.
0: Right.
1: So luckily I have claims out for both. The car is being dealt with tomorrow, and I'm still waiting on home insurance to get back to me as to what numbers are going to be.
0: Lauren, I know it must have been devastating, and I don't want to minimalize this in any way, but it's stuff, right? You're healthy. The family's healthy.
1: Oh, yeah. It's just, it's things. And, it is what it is. I knock on wood that everybody's healthy, happy, you know, in Disney, that they're there. We'll get through it like we always do.
0: Right. Well, that's a good attitude to have. And thank goodness you got back to take care of things when you did. Unfortunately, you missed out on Disney, but at least your wife and the children are having a good time.
1: There'll be other times.
0: Yeah. There will be.
1: That's how I think of it.
0: That's a good way to look at it. Listen, I know it's miserable. I know it's a pain in the behind, but good on you for taking care of all that.
1: And you know what? I think I was listening to the Joanne's coverage on Sunday morning, and you know what? It's good to hear as the community gets together.
0: Right. Right. So it's amazing how communities do come together at these difficult times,
1: especially with radio.
0: Yep. That's true. Well, thank you for taking the time and joining us this afternoon. I wish you nothing but dryness in the future.
1: Take care, Tom. We'll speak soon.
0: Take care. It's time for news at CJD 800.
2: Good afternoon. It's 3:31. I'm Jason Mayoff with a CTV News Update. The son of the 68-year-old bystander killed in the shooting this week in Cote d'Ivoire says his father died a hero. Shlomo Mizrahi told mourners his father was his best friend during today's funeral. The funeral for Montreal police officer Mohamed Lamine Ben Redouan will be held this afternoon. A teenager is facing first-degree murder charges in a death in Ghana's Adage. 18-year-old Brian Canadian Whitebean appeared in court today. In late May, emergency crews found a young man unconscious at the bottom of what looked like a septic tank in the Mohawk community northwest of Montreal. He was pronounced dead in hospital. And no score so far in Canada's World Cup Group B showdown against Switzerland. A win or draw will see Canada advance to the round of 32 as group winners to play again July 2nd in Vancouver. For more news, including a Montreal man sentenced to 3 years for a weight loss scam in the U.S., go to ctvnewsmontreal.ca. And with the latest from the CJAD 800 Traffic Center, here's Robin Flynn.
8: Jason, we're still dealing with an accident on the eastbound 640 just before Rene Robert out in Rosemere. It is resulting in one of the two lanes on the 640 being closed. So you're backing to the Laurentian Autoroute as a result of that incident. If you want to go down, if you're heading up north on the 15 and you're planning on heading east towards Rosemere, take the 344 instead. Get off an exit earlier. Things are looking pretty good there. You'll be a bit busy around the 117, but you'll avoid all that traffic on the 640. So good option for you there. On the island, we have an accident to carry north right at the top. You are backing to Jean Talon as a result. Southbound to carry looks pretty good. No issues heading to or from the West Island. The TKN and the 20 are both in really good shape. 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
2: Your Dormez-vous Weather Center forecast, a mix of sun and cloud this afternoon, the high today 26, a few clouds tonight, the low 17, and increasing cloudiness tomorrow, chance of showers in the afternoon, the high 25. It's 24 downtown. Your next CTV News update is at 4 o'clock.
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0: 336, Tom Whelan for Aaron Rand today on Montreal Now. And there was a recent piece in the Montreal Gazette talking about the cost of infrastructure, and particularly public transport, and the costs of things like the metro's Blue Line has shot up, as well as other projects, and it's just amazing how much more these projects are costing. I mentioned today that I took the REM in to work today. Well, the REM, while it's working well, it ended up costing more than it should have and was delivered later. Anyhow, to talk to us about this this phenomenon is an associate professor in the Department of Geography and Planning at the University of Toronto's School of Cities. Maddie Simiatiki is on the line. Good afternoon, Professor Simiatiki.
17: Hi, Tom. Thanks for having me.
0: I hope I pronounced your name properly.
17: Yeah, you did. Thanks.
0: Excellent. Now, what can you tell us? Like, why are we seeing these ballooning infrastructure costs?
17: Yeah, this is one of the puzzles in Canada, that we're building more infrastructure. It's more critical to everything we do now, whether it's national unity, whether it's economic competitiveness. And yet, over and over again, the projects go over budget, and they're costing just a staggering amount more, like 6 to 7 times more than we were building infrastructure in the 1960s. And you can think, like, we have so much more technology. Just think of your iPhone. The iPhone you hold in your hand is more powerful than anything anyone had in the 1960s, and yet it's costing us way more. And some of the reasons are good. They had very low safety standards and environmental standards. And so, you know, there were deaths on the construction of the original Montreal subway. There were deaths on the construction during the construction of the Toronto subway and elsewhere. So we've gotten safer, which is a positive, and we're more considerate of the environment. But yet the cost, it doesn't explain all the reasons why the costs have gone up. Some of the reasons, I mean, we're more risk averse. So we, in Canada, we tend to overbuild our infrastructure, and that means it adds a lot of cost. We tend to try to transfer risk to the private sector, and so you pay for that up front. We often use a lot of consultants. That adds cost to the projects, and the government lose control of them. And then we have all sorts of issues with the delivery of the projects. We tend to squabble and fight, and there's not a lot of competition in the industry anymore, in the construction industry. So for all of those reasons, just the cost of building things in Canada has skyrocketed.
0: So why is that? Why is there a lack of competition between contractors? Does that have anything to do with regulations or the lack of regulations? What do you see?
17: Yeah, you know, it's interesting. We're a big country, but we're fragmented provincially. And so actually, instead of having one consistent construction market in Canada, we actually have 13. And they turn out to be 13 very different markets. They have different rules and regulations. You know, it's just like all the conversation we've been having recently in this country about interprovincial trade barriers are the same with construction. And so you know, the big firms that will participate in Quebec may not be all the same big firms that participate in Ontario, even though we're neighbors, and definitely may not be some that are the biggest ones in British Columbia, and so, or Alberta. And so what you end up seeing is that it's fragmented. The global companies came to Canada in the 2010s, and then many of them struggled, and some of them have stayed, and some of them have left. And what you've ended up with is big projects that will often get sometimes three bids if they're lucky, often two, and sometimes even one bid, a single bid. And in those instances, without competition, that's a recipe for high prices.
0: Now, you talk about interprovincial, the trade barriers and things like that. We have a huge, potentially huge, interprovincial project coming up, and that's the high-speed rail link between Toronto and Quebec City, or maybe Windsor and Quebec City. We'll have to see how that goes. But that is, I mean, before it's even in the planning stage, it's being fraught with all sorts of roadblocks. A, the price seems to be going up. B, the expropriation of farmland in Eastern Ontario has many people up in arms.
17: Yeah, and this is the recipe for how project costs escalate. what you end up seeing is that often with these big projects, they become controversial because big projects have winners, like the people in this instance who are near a station and can travel faster between Toronto, Montreal, Ottawa, Laval, Quebec City. They're going to benefit. But if this line is going through your backyard or through your farm in Eastern Ontario, then you're really a loser from this outcome. Oftentimes the agencies try to mitigate those harms, and the mitigation efforts can cost a lot of money. So to give you one example, they're building a high-speed rail line northwards out of London in England, and one of the things they had to do was they're building a tunnel for bats, because they had a type of a rare bat species, and in order for this bat species to be protected, they had to build a 100 million pound tunnel for it, or shed for it. So, you know, these type of things, when you do them over and over again, these mitigation efforts to try to minimize the harms to people who are losing out from the infrastructure, those end up adding costs, and we're going to start to see that with the Aalto project if it goes forward too.
0: And now, I was in Europe at the beginning of the month, and in Italy, and we traveled everywhere by rail and high speed rail. And it just seems in Europe, they figured out how to do it. Is it because they started way before we've even started thinking about it?
17: Yeah, I should say, I mean, when we're talking about high-speed rail, I sit on an independent advisory panel for Aalto as an academic. Europe is smaller geographically than Canada. It's denser. It also has cities that have been investing in their public transit. So probably, you know, they have much more extensive public transit networks than we do. And they also charge they have road tolls, which incentivizes people, both visitors and residents, to take public transit. And so the public transit has higher ridership and can be more viable. I mean, most of Canada, I mean, you have a few toll roads in the Montreal area, and we have one here in Toronto, but people are trying as hard as they can to take tolls off rather than put them on. And what that means, alongside better investment in public transit in these other countries, is there's higher ridership for the types of systems they're building. And when it's spread over a smaller geography with more people, they're more viable than they are here.
0: I see. Okay. Now, you said you sit on the board for this new high-speed rail project here. Is this even going to come to fruition? Is it going to be built?
17: So I should say I'm not on the board. They have a separate board of directors. This is like an independent academic advisory panel that just gives them advice on the project. But it's the type of project where, even though I'm on this panel, I have my own questions about this project, about how much it's going to cost, about what the fares are going to be, what the travel time is going to be, how well it's actually going to work in the winter, which has been an issue with even some of our newer transit systems. Yeah. We dismiss that and think that, oh, these systems will run, it's no problem. Actually making sure that they're actually consistent in Canadian winter is not the easiest thing. And then the cost. How much is this actually going to cost when it's all penciled out? And could this this money be used elsewhere, whether it's for our urban transit systems or for waste and water, which we're struggling with across the country, or national defense, or all the areas that are crying out for money right now. I have my own questions about whether this is, as much as I love high-speed rail and I take it when I travel to Asia or Europe, I have my own questions about whether this would be my top priority for $60 to $90 billion and probably a lot more by the time it gets going.
0: You raised an interesting point with the cost per trip for the users of this, and that was one thing that we found in Europe, was it was entirely affordable. This new Alto system, is it going to be in the same sort of category, or do you think that we'll see ballooning costs there as well?
17: It'll really depend on how much subsidy it gets. The plan is that, I mean, the capital cost, so the cost of building the system is going to be subsidized to a huge extent. So Canadians should expect that if that project is costing $60 to $90 billion, the taxpayer is paying for the vast majority of that amount of money. Yeah. Now, when it comes to the operations, there's some expectation that these high-speed rail lines can cover their operating costs from fares. And that means they have to either set fares at a higher rate or have very high ridership. And there's been a bit of a split model. Like, if you take high-speed rail in England, that system is actually not all that cheap. It might be a little bit less expensive than a flight, or it might be a little bit more. By comparison, in Spain, it's quite affordable, and in Italy, it's relatively affordable. So it's a bit of a mix, and I know they're going to be playing around with the fare structure. But, you know, with VIA today, you've heard people who ride VIA regularly saying, like, the fares have started to tick up, and you have seen some complaints over the last couple of years that people who are regular commuters are starting to say it's harder and harder to use that system because the cost is getting more expensive.
0: Oh yeah, we see that ourselves. We have a daughter at school at Queen's in Kingston, and she comes home on the train fairly regularly, and we see the cost of that's going up as well. Professor, thank you very much for taking the time this afternoon. I really appreciate it. And thank you for explaining so well that why and how we're paying these inflated costs for public transit. I really appreciate it.

0: Matti Siemiatkowski, he's an associate professor at the Department of Geography and Planning at the University of Toronto School of Cities. It's 3:47. Holy cow, what have we been doing? It's too late. We have to go to Robin Flynn out on the roads. Robin?
1: Well, we're dealing with an accident right now on the 640 up in Rosemere just before Rene Robert. So you're backing to the Laurentian Auto Route as a result of that accident, and it's quite slow, moving very, very slowly as one of two lanes is closed. So if you're trying to head out to Rosemere and you're heading up the northbound Laurentian Auto Route, I highly recommend getting off at the 344 instead. Don't wait and take the 640 because it's quite slow. Back down onto the island, we had an accident northbound to Kerry just before the top. So you're busy from before Jean Talon, now not quite Côte Saint-Catherine. Southbound to Kerry is looking good. Your Laval spans are in good shape. South Shore spans looking pretty good. Maybe a 5 to 10 minute delay, though, for the outbound Lafontaine Tunnel. At Sports Experts and Atmosphere, take advantage of the outdoor deals. 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Traffic and transit every 15 minutes on CJD 800. Your next report at 4.
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2: 3:52. Good afternoon. Tom Whelan in for Aaron Rand today on Montreal Now. And it's always a pleasure when we get to speak to Rachel Aiello, the CTV News Ottawa correspondent. Good afternoon, Rachel.
3: Hey, Tom. Thanks for having me.
2: Entirely our pleasure. Now, before we get to the serious stuff, are you going to slip across the bridge and maybe take in some St. Jean-Baptiste activity in Hull?
3: I don't think so today. Our office is all wrapped up in the FIFA fever, so yeah, that'll keep me here for a bit.
2: No kidding. Now, the other fever that's going on is we're just a week away from the deadline to renew or review CUSMA. Of course, that's the Canada-US-Mexico Free Trade Agreement. Now, two of the players in that trilateral group are seem to be on the same page, but there's one that isn't playing nicely with the others. Can you tell us what's going on?
3: Yeah, absolutely. So as we get closer to that July 1st deadline, being just a week from now, of course, that is when all three countries need to make it official, their position. And you rightly point out, both Canada and Mexico have said they would like to renew the deal, keep it going for another 16 years. And now they're waiting with bated breath to figure out where the Americans stand. And our colleague Vashi Capellos had an exclusive broadcast interview with the U.S. Ambassador to Canada, Pete Hoekstra, yesterday, and in it, he made it pretty clear that from where he's sitting, he can't see the three countries getting to a deal anytime soon. So the read on that would be that the Americans aren't going to be ready to renew the deal, likely bracing for the fact that in a week from now, or perhaps in the next month or so, because Hoekstra did indicate it could be delayed, that the Americans are going to trigger a broader opening up reexamination of the trade deal.
2: Okay, that's what I was going to ask. So what happens if we get to July 2nd and there's no new deal in place? What happens? Things just keep going on as they had been and we wait for a new deal, or what
3: exactly
2: happens?
3: So similar to what we saw unfold with NAFTA, when that renegotiation started to get us to where we are now with CUSMA, the existing deal remains in effect. So it's not like the trade deal falls off a cliff on July 1st. July 1st is really just the indication from all parties on, is this working for us or not? And obviously, if one country is saying or not, then it would begin a more protracted negotiation process. Now, the way that could unfold could go a few different ways. It's possible that the Americans could say, you know, we're not ready to sign it yet, but we don't want to, you know, start ripping it apart. Maybe we can find a way with both Mexicans and the Canadians on a bilateral basis, kind of one-off, satiate their concerns, find those concessions in ways that doesn't require renegotiating the deal. But if that isn't the case and they want to go back and rewrite the terms, then it would be more like what we saw with NAFTA, those, you know, big stakeouts outside of USTR and waiting and watching and getting a sense of where the concessions are within the deal. Those would be more long-term consequences for industries like, obviously, Quebec's supply management sector. And so it could go a couple of different ways. And I think what we're really hoping to get out of next Wednesday, the July 1st deadline, is some clarity on which way we may be headed this summer.
2: So how does it look? Does Dominic LeBlanc is our Canada-U.S. trade minister, is supposed to be meeting with the U.S. and Mexican counterparts. Now, will he be meeting with both at the same time, or is he meeting with them separately?
3: Yeah, so our understanding is it's going to be a joint meeting between the three, and it'll be done virtually. So Minister LeBlanc will either be joining from Ottawa or perhaps his riding and meeting his counterparts in that capacity. And in that meeting, that our understanding is there would be the conversation about where do we go from here. And so that would be the formal touch base, meeting of the mind, so to speak, on CUSMA. And then it would be from there on LeBlanc to essentially inform the Canadian public what came from that conversation. And it could just be that it is little more than we met, we talked, and we're going to keep talking. And that would be the indication that the Americans need more, want more, before they're ready to keep going with a trilateral trade agreement.
2: Now, you know, we always know how volatile, I guess that's a polite way of putting it, the U.S. president can be when it comes to these sort of things. And does it look as though Canada's trade minister is going to be perhaps the voice of reason in these talks?
3: Oh, that is a question I'd love to have the answer to. I think it's going to be a team effort between Minister LeBlanc and, of course, our chief trade negotiator, Janice Charette, who is known in the public service. She was very high up in the public service for a lot of time as being a bit of a no-nonsense person. Mm-hmm. So certainly in terms of the not leader-level players, those are the leads. But Tom, actually, as I was coming in here to get on the phone with you, we just got into our inbox that Prime Minister Mark Carney met or spoke with U.S. President Donald Trump today. There was no details in the readout from his office in terms of what they discussed. But of course, in such a high-stakes conversation like this, there is the role that the leaders play, so the Prime Minister, the President, and of course, all perhaps the good work that Trump's representatives and Canada's representatives are doing behind the scenes or at a lower level could get blown away by a Truth Social post at any time. So that's really the state of play.
2: Yeah, in all caps.
3: Certainly.
2: At 2 o'clock in
3: 3 o'clock in the morning.
2: We've been in newsrooms for too long, Rachel. Rachel, thank you very much for shedding some light on all this, and it's going to be an interesting 7 days to see what comes of it.
3: Yeah, no kidding, and probably several months post that.
2: Yeah, really. So listen, go over to Hull and have some fun this afternoon.
3: Noted.
2: Thank you very much, Rachel.
3: Thanks.
2: Bye now. That's Rachel Aiello, CTV News Ottawa correspondent, talking about the week between now and July 1st, when the deadline to review or renew CUSMA comes about. We'll talk a little bit more about that a little later on in the show when we get a hold of James Menney and, of course, Scott Reed from CTV News as well. It's time to go to the newsroom.
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9: Good afternoon. It's 4 o'clock. I'm Jason Mayoff with a CTV News update. A few clouds tonight. It's 24 downtown. Weather details in minutes. Here's what's making news right now. Two funerals today after this week's deadly shooting. A Montrealer sentenced to 3 years for a scam in the U.S. and mice are mutating, making it harder to kill them. For the latest from the CJAD 800 Traffic Center, here's Robin Flynn.
10: We did have an accident, Jason, northbound to Carrie at Royal Mount. That has been cleared away, and all of the volume that we were seeing has also cleared out. Southbound to Carrie looks good. Metropolitan working well in both directions. No delays heading to or from the West Island. The Tecan and the 20 look good. North of Montreal, we still have that accident on the 640 at René Robert. You are backing to the Laurentian Auto Route because of that accident. 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Traffic and transit every 15 minutes on CJD 800. Your next report at 4:15.
9: Yeah! In the news, the civilian caught in the crossfire of Monday's deadly shooting in Côte d'Ivoire has been laid to rest. 68-year-old Michel Mizrahi's funeral was held this morning. His son, Shlomo Mizrahi, said his father always put other people before himself and was always ready to help anyone in need. Rachel Ohayan is a family friend.
5: He was just such an amazing person, and I really hope that he can bring light to this world, and I hope that God can give strength to his family, his children, whom I really, really care about and love, and his close family friends to be able to overcome this tragedy.
9: Service will be held later this afternoon for 34-year-old Montreal police officer Mohamed Lamine Ben-Redouane. In addition to the two men who died, a female police officer was seriously injured. Well, a Toronto police officer who was shot to death during a police raid this month was remembered today as a man deeply committed to his profession. Hundreds gathered today for the funeral of Constable Mark Pinizzotto. Toronto Police Chief Myron Demkew says Pinizzotto was part of the force's emergency tactical unit undertaking complex operations.
11: Mark was a hero in life. He devoted his life to service and to protecting others. He embodied the values we all strive to uphold.
9: Pinizzotto and Ben-Redouane were among three police officers in Canada killed on the job in the past 2 weeks. The other was 29-year-old OPP Constable Tarun Bali, who died while trying to stop a fleeing vehicle. An 18-year-old man is facing a first-degree murder charge in a case in Ganazadage. The SQ arrested Brian Canadian Whitebean, who appeared in court today. Police say crews found a young man lying unconscious inside what appeared to be a septic tank late last month in the Mohawk community northwest of Montreal. He was rushed to hospital, where he was pronounced dead. A Montreal man convicted earlier this year in a fraudulent weight loss product scam in the U.S. has been sentenced to 3 years in prison. The U.S. Attorney's Office says Michel Poirier pleaded guilty for his role in a mass marketing fraud scheme from 2011 to 2016. It says Poirier would use American printing companies to handle mass mailings of brochures promoting fake weight loss products. Officials believe consumers who receive the brochures and purchase the products were defrauded out of more than $1.2 million. Researchers say mice are evolving faster than anticipated, and getting rid of them may be harder because of it.
12: Rutgers University scientist Changlu Wang has been studying mice for years, taking blood samples from rodents in New York, Philadelphia, and Washington, D.C., and says,
13: from those samples, we found that about 70% of the mice populations contain mutations.
12: Mutations that can make them resistant to traditional pesticides. Philadelphia exterminator Terrell Williams can attest.
14: What's happening is it's starting to take longer for the application to work.
12: As the mice evolve, experts say humans need to as well, focusing on prevention and sanitation instead of poisons. Sherry Preston, ABC News.
9: At a World Cup update, it's scoreless at halftime in Canada's Group B match against Switzerland. A win or a draw will see Canada advance to the round of 32. As group winners to play again Thursday of next week in Vancouver. 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A few clouds tonight, the low 17, mainly sunny tomorrow morning, increasing cloudiness around noon with a chance of showers or a thunderstorm in the afternoon, the high 25, and Friday showers and the high 21. It's 24 downtown. 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
2: Seven minutes after 4 o'clock, Tom Whelan for Aaron Rand this afternoon on Saint-Jean-Baptiste Day, and that music can only mean one thing. It's time to speak with reporter, columnist, and editor at the Montreal Gazette. Heck, sometimes he even runs the printing press. It's James Menny. Good afternoon, James.
20: How you doing, Tom?
2: I'm doing very well, thank you, and yourself, sir.
20: Well, yeah, I'm great, you know, and happy Saint-Jean, or if you prefer, depending on your secularity bent, or happy Fête-Nat, you know.
2: Yes.
20: But, you know, we're all, cause you know, we're all Quebecers here.
2: Now, speaking of living in La Belle Provence, there's news coming out that there will not be an English language debate in the upcoming provincial election.
20: Yeah, I mean, listen, is anybody actually surprised? You know, I mean, lest we forget, and the genesis of this is the CAQ and the PQ refused to do an English one, even though their leaders are quite accomplished in English. They're quite bilingual.
2: Yeah.
20: But listen, I mean, Christine Fréchette, Premier of Quebec, heads a government where policy is there's too much English being spoken in downtown Montreal. There's too much English being spoken in downtown Montreal, Tom. Okay? So what kind of a headset, what kind of a head game, what kind of a psychology do you have to actually be able to say that not once but at least twice publicly and essentially get away with it? Say something so profoundly stupid and then think everyone is going to forget about it when you're sucking up to try and get the naval bank to come to Montreal. Here's the Premier of Quebec going, well, you know, you speak all kinds of languages, English and whatever, you know, people are trying English. It's just marvelous. So, like, really, I'm not surprised. And quite frankly, I think most of our listeners now, and most of, and let's face it, the 20% or so of the population, non-Francophone population, does speak and understand French. Mm-hmm. I want to hear what these people have to say from the source. I don't want it to go through some filter. Yeah. I don't want them to pretend that they like us because they don't. I don't want them to pretend that, oh, don't worry, you'll protect your institutions. In independent Quebec, the first thing you'll see is the tentative erasure of anything English in Quebec will just become government policy. That's for sure.
2: Mm-hmm.
20: So you know what? Let's stop playing around here. And quite frankly, let's just make sure, I hope, that our newsrooms that are, you know, our guardians of democracy will be very, very diligent. Never mind the dog and pony show, the vaudeville, the hour and a half vaudeville of a leaders' debate. Let's just make sure that we just hound the party leaders about what their policies are going to be concerning Anglophone Quebecers.
2: Yep.
20: I don't think anybody's asking for any special treatment, Tom.
2: Nope.
20: You know what? I really think, people would like to hear that, you know, if you become, you know, they want to hear a candidate say, if I become premier, you're not going to get screwed over. I think right then and there, that'll be that you want to lock up the Anglo vote. That's the way to do it.
2: Exactly.
20: But listen, you know what? We'll wait and see what happens.
2: Yep. And I've been hearing rumblings out our way. As you know, I live in Hudson, and out our way, I've been hearing rumblings that there are those who feel that in the Vaudreuil-Soulanges area, there's too much English being spoken.
20: Well, there you go. I mean, you know, what can I tell you there, Tom? It's like, you know, what's too much English?
2: Yeah,
20: sorry,
2: exactly.
20: What? Who? What?
2: Yeah.
20: What? What?
2: Where's the cutoff line, right?
20: What kind of entitlement must you feel to be able to say something like that out loud?
2: Yeah.
20: But you know what? Listen, I was about to say, well, it's part and parcel of living in Quebec, but guess what? It is, and it never has been.
2: No.
20: And I think the only way it's going to become that way is if people tolerate it. So really, I hope there is pushback, but you know what? I don't think I'm going to find out. I'm not going to get any insights into what our political parties, our provincial political parties are thinking, what their plans are by listening to an English debate. So quite frankly, I'm glad they ripped the Band-Aid off. They made it clear they're not interested in engaging in that exercise, specifically the Coalition Avenir Québec and the Parti Québécois. And I'm not surprised at that at all. And we'll just have to see how the next few months will unfold in terms of this campaign and whether indeed a political party, any political party, can really afford in this day and age to turn around and basically say, you know what, you're non-francophone, you don't count. I'm not entirely sure you can get away with that anymore, Tom.
2: I don't think so either, but you make a good point. Just the decision in and of itself is a statement.
20: No, absolutely, absolutely. And I don't think, you know, I mean, I'm sure there are people even texting now, guys, it's furious, it's scandalous. No, it's not. It's utterly unsurprising and it's utterly expected.
2: Yeah.
20: And remember, we didn't have one in 2018, as I recall. Or no, maybe 2022 we didn't have one. But The fact is, you know what, it's not the entire format, quite frankly, of leadership debates, no matter what language they're in, has become a bit quaint in this day and age. But All that to tell you, I don't think the electorate, the Anglophone electorate, the non-Francophone electorate in Quebec, is missing out on anything without an English language debate.
2: Exactly. Now, James, what is the Carney paradox?
20: Well, you know, Tom, I love this because it is something that is sitting right in front of us, and we see it every day. And yet, for some reason, well, I know why. I know at least in terms of Quebecor, which is owned and controlled by madcap billionaire and former PQ leader Pierre-Carl Pelletot, right? Mark Carney is the single most popular politician in Quebec by light years. The same great Chican who said, you know what, 50 plus one? No. That's not how it works in this country. He's still the absolutely, like, far and away, 60% positive opinion, 28% negative, and only 12% who don't know where they are. Compare that with with the increasingly hapless Charles Milliard, head of the Quebec Liberals, 33% approval, 25% disapproval. Oh yeah, and 42% of the people don't even know him from a hole in the ground. So, but this is it. I get the impression that the Carney paradox in Quebec is very simply explained. He knows what he's doing. He sounds like he knows what he's doing. He looks like he knows what he's doing, and he is not swerving from that. He's not weaseling around. He's not pretending, like Paul Saint-Germain Mandon, that, you know, separation is not the immediate goal. Don't worry, be happy, everything's fine. There are tremendously, a plethora of terrifying questions over the proposed ripping up of Canada by people like Paul Saint-Germain Mandon, which are not being answered. They're certainly not being answered in this fantasy blue book that he unveiled on Monday. But this is it. I mean, but if you look at Quebecers, it would seem they know who they like. And it's Mark Carney, even though there are some politicians who really think that he is the political antichrist in Quebec, and he is the biggest threat to Quebec's identity and future.
2: Huh. Go figure, eh?
20: Well, no, listen, hey, you know, you've been around long enough. Remember, I remember another guy named Trudeau who was prime minister, okay? And he was reviled. He was reviled in Quebec.
2: Yep.
20: Okay? Here's the problem. They kept scoring. They kept winning like 70 or so seats in Quebec. So, gee, what was that about?
2: Yeah, really. Huh. That's, that's a very, very interesting point you bring up there. And speaking of the Blue Book, by the way, we're going to be speaking about that a little later on in this hour, talking to a former Montrealer who's at the Canadian Global Affairs Institute in Vienna, talking about a Canadian, a Quebec military and what that would look like.
20: Yeah, I'd love to find out how they intend to, how they expect the feds to simply, you know, hand over all military installations in Quebec to whatever republic is formed in the event of an independent Quebec.
2: Well,
20: I say, there's such a disconnect, Tom. It really is. It's and the fact that this document and this party is not being laughed at the National Assembly, I find is absolutely astounding.
2: It's almost frightening in a way, really, when you think of it, that nobody's really picking up and running.
20: You would think. I mean, if someone wants to tell me, no, we're waiting. We're waiting until the time is right, until people are paying attention. Here's a newsflash. It's 2026. People are paying attention 24/7.
2: No
20: kidding. Okay? There is no downtime. There is no slow time. There is no summer lull. Okay? Maybe people still go on vacation, but believe me, they are still hooked up 24/7. Okay, and you ignore that reality at your peril.
2: James, how are you going to spend the rest of the Fête Saint-Jean?
20: Oh, I'm going to barbecue some lamb, and it's almost like Greek Easter. No, I'm going to barbecue some lamb, and you know what? Just take it easy. I'm on vacation from the Gazette in the next couple of weeks. So I'm just in whole, you know, full cruise control mode.
2: Enjoy your time off.
20: I'll talk to you next week, Tom. It's always a pleasure.
2: Okay. Talk to you next week. That's James Menny, and it is 17 minutes after 4 o'clock at CJD 800. Time once again to head out to the roads and see what's going on out there with Robin Flynn. Robin?
10: Do you want the good news or the great news first, Tom?
2: Give us the great news first.
10: The great news is we've cleared away that accident on the 640 East out in Rosemere at Rene Robert's, and all of the volume we were seeing from the Laurentian Autoroute has cleared out. So that's some great news. The good news is on the island, there's pretty much no traffic. We had an earlier accident on the DeCary. That's been cleared away. It's working well in both directions. Same story for the Met, the 20, the Deacon. South Shore spans are all working well as well. You've got about a 5 to 10 minute delay, however, for the outbound LaFontaine Tunnel from Hochelaga. 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
2: It's 18 minutes after 4 o'clock. Tom Whelan in for Aaron Rand today on Montreal Now. The question of the day will continue in just a couple of minutes. We're asking you how you're celebrating Fête Saint-Jean and what you are doing to celebrate, what your plans are for the rest of the day, and maybe you're not celebrating at all. Tell us about that as well. Also, want to know about how you feel about celebrating with fireworks. A lot of people are shying away from fireworks now, saying they're bad for the environment and they're noise pollution. Let us know. The number here, 514-790-0800. You can get us on the text line as well at that same number, and we'll be back with your calls and your texts after this.
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2: 421, Tom Whelan for Aaron Rand this afternoon on Montreal Now. It is Saint Jean-Baptiste Day, but there is something else going on in Vancouver. I think the whole country is watching. Brian Gallisar, bring us up to date on that big soccer match.
1: Yeah, just a little soccer match, Tom, I'm just saying. Okay, so what we've been doing, we don't want to give away any spoilers, so I'm going to give you a couple seconds. If you don't want to know the current score in the Canada and Switzerland game, please turn away, but come on back. So we're just going to give you one, two, three. Okay, score update. 2-0 Switzerland. They're approaching the 63rd minute. But Canada has had a bunch of chances, so it's not over till it's over, Tom.
2: Still a lot of time left. And don't forget, this is a Canadian squad that put up 6 against Qatar. So, you know, there's hope.
1: There's always hope, Tom.
2: It's not over yet. And then the referee may look at his wristwatch and decide that the game's going to go longer. So, you never know. That's how soccer works, by the way. It's all up to the referee. Anyhow, it is a Saint Jean Baptiste Day. It's 23 minutes after 4 o'clock on a Wednesday afternoon. Tom Whalen in for Aaron Rand today, and our question of the day is going to continue for the next few minutes. I want to know how you are marking Saint Jean Baptiste Day. Are you just hanging out on the balcony doing a little barbecuing maybe in the backyard? Are you going to one of the big festivities in the big parks in Montreal? Going to see a concert perhaps? How are you spending your Saint Jean Baptiste Day? And to go along with Saint Jean Baptiste Day, I've come up with a few Quebec trivia questions. Let's see if you can get the answer to, I've already thrown out a couple, but here's one more. Which French king's coat of arms was the inspiration for the fleur-de-lis on the Quebec flag? If you can tell me that, you will win our undying, admiration. We have no prizes to give you, but it's just a little fun that we're having on Saint Jean Baptiste Day this afternoon. Give us a call, 790-0800, or you can text us at that same number, 514-790-0800. Now, there was I even got caught up in this, as a matter of fact. There was a popular, I guess you could call it, urban legend when it comes to Montreal and Quebec history. And that was about the naming of Mountain Street, Rue de la Montagne, in downtown Montreal. It was called Mountain Street at one time, and then they francisized all the street names, and it became Rue de la Montagne. There were those who said that's a mistake, because Mountain Street was actually named after Bishop Jacob Mountain, who was the first Anglican bishop in the province of Quebec. Now, or the city of Montreal, one of the two. Anyhow, now, as it turns out, that's not true. Mountain Street was always named De La Montagne, or Mountain, because it was originally a little path that ran up to Mount Royal, and naming it Rue de la Montagne is actually correct. So there's a little bit of Quebec history for you on this Saint Jean Baptiste Day. Mountain Street became Rue de la Montagne, and the pronunciation, or the translation, it was absolutely correct. So that I found very interesting, because I was always under the belief that it was actually named after Bishop Mountain, but no, it wasn't. It was never named after Bishop Mountain. It was just sort of a happy coincidence, and a lot of people took that and ran with it, and it became a part of Montreal lore, if you will. 514-790-0800. What are you doing to mark Saint Jean Baptiste Day? And now, let's see here. We have an answer to the trivia question. The king I was thinking along Louis of France for the fleur-de-lis. And, well, Elaine, who texted in, yeah, it was King Louis, but which? There were a lot of King Louis in France. There were several of them, as a matter of fact. So if you know which King Louis it was, you can give us a call. 514-790-0800 or text in like Elaine did on the text line. Now, I don't know about you, but when I was growing up, St. Jean-Baptiste Day was a special day because it was the first day that you didn't have to go to school any longer. School always finished the day before St. Jean-Baptiste Day. And so it was the unofficial start of summer. It was the start of summer vacation. And for me personally, it meant that my Uncle Archie was pulling up in front of the house in his big Chevy Impala. And I got loaded into the car and driven away for the summer vacation at the family house in Cape Cod. So that was always very exciting to me that St. Jean-Baptiste Day was, it was getaway day. I was going away for the summer, and oh, here we go now. Somebody's you're just guessing now. How about Louis the 14th? Nope, sorry, not. It was before Louis the 14th. That was Alice's guess earlier today. She said Louis the 14th. Nope, it was a few before the 14th. So keep guessing. 790-0800, 514-790-0800. We don't have any prizes to give you, but. Well, I don't know. Maybe Alice and Brian can go out and they'll
1: rifle through Aaron's drawers
2: and see if you can find some prizes.
1: No, sir.
3: One of the 12 squishies he has lying around and squishy toys that he has lying around.
2: Okay, it's we're almost coming up on news time here, so I'm going to give away. It was King Louis the Seventh. Who was the king whose coat of arms was the inspiration for the fleur-de-lis on the Quebec flag. And a lot of fun, actually, on the text line and talking to you on the phones earlier. No, we don't have enough time to squeeze in another call. But what I can tell you is that coming up after the news at 4:30 will be... we're going to continue with the question of the day. Excuse me. Yeah, we're continuing with the question of the day after the 4:30 news. So continue to call 514-790-0800. Would love to hear from you and see if what you're doing on Saint Jean Baptiste Day. And one person coming in on the text line now. I'm actually heading out to my daughter's to rip the walls out after the latest flood. Oh my gosh, that's boy, I don't envy you. Three floods in the past couple of years. Wow. That's so many people, as we heard from Lauren Glazer, our own Lauren Glazer earlier today, who had to cut short a vacation to come home and deal with flooding in his house. That I can't imagine just how much trouble that is and how worrisome it must be when you're thousands of miles away from home and then turn around and you have to deal with that. Give us a call, 514-790-0800. Would love to hear what your plans are for St. Jean-Baptiste, well, the rest of the day and into the evening. Right now, though, we're heading to the newsroom at CJAD 800.
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6: Good afternoon. It's 4:30. I'm Jason Mayoff with a CTV News Update. Shlomo Mizrahi says his father was the most positive person and always put other people before himself. The funeral was held today for Michel Mizrahi, the civilian killed in Monday's shooting in Côte d'Ivoire. There will be a service for the police officer who was killed later this afternoon. A teen charged with first-degree murder after a death in Ghana's Dagé. 18-year-old Brian Canadian Whitebean was in court today in Saint-Jérôme after a young man was found unconscious at the bottom of what looked like a septic tank. Crews pulled him out and took him to hospital, but he did not survive. And Switzerland has taken a 2-0 lead in their Group B showdown against Canada. Canada needs a win or a draw to advance to the round of 32 as group winners. For more news, including a Montreal police cruiser and a fire truck crash at a late night fire, go to ctvnewsmontreal.ca. And with the latest from the CJAD 800 Traffic Center, here's Robin Flynn.
10: Pretty quiet drive for you, Jason. We did have an earlier accident on the 630 East. It's been cleared away, and the volume we were seeing there has also cleared out. But on southbound Laurentian Auto Route, we do have an accident now just before Cartier, so you're busy from De La Concorde at the moment. On the island, no major issues to speak of. DeCary, Met, TCAN 20, all working well. South Shore spans looking good, and maybe about a five-minute delay now for the outbound LaFontaine Tunnel from Hochelaga. When kids play, they win. 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Traffic and transit every 15 minutes on CJD 800. 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
6: Your Dormez-vous Weather Center forecast, a few clouds tonight, the low 17, mainly sunny tomorrow morning, increasing cloudiness around noon with a chance of showers or a thunderstorm in the afternoon, the high tomorrow 25, and Friday showers and the high 21. It's 25 downtown. Your next CTV News update is at 5 o'clock.
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2: 4:35, good afternoon. Tom Whelan in for Aaron Rand on Montreal Now. And Brian.
1: Hey, Tom.
2: What's going on in that game?
1: Big game. Canada-Switzerland right now. It was 2-0. There was a score update, so if you want to... I'll just do this.
34: And I've been taking care of business.
1: Canada, right back in it. It is now 2-1. We are approaching the 77th minute. So there's still lots of time. Just got to be positive.
2: You betcha. Now, I don't know much about soccer, but I do know in hockey that the two-goal lead is never a good lead.
1: Never a good lead.
2: Never a good lead.
1: And I know nothing about soccer. Same with hockey.
2: Yeah. Gosh. Hey, coming up a little later on in this hour, we're going to be speaking to a former Montrealer, Roger Hilton. Roger is now a non-resident fellow at the Canadian Global Affairs Institute in Vienna, and he will be speaking on behalf of the Canadian Global Affairs Institute, talking about the Parti Québécois Blue Book that was released yesterday, and in particularly how a Quebec military would function, and if it would become a member of NATO or NORAD or any other sort of defense command alliance. So it's a very interesting conversation that to be had, and we'll be talking to Roger in just a few minutes. Right now, though, I want to talk to you at 514-790-0800. I want to find out about how you are planning on celebrating Saint Jean Baptiste Day. How it's, I mean, it's 4:30 in the afternoon. How have you been celebrating? What are you planning on doing for the remainder of the day? Or perhaps what are some of your memories of great Saint Jean Baptiste Day in the past? First of all, I have to excuse myself for a minute. Every once in a while, you may hear me taking a strange breath or coughing a little bit. I'm just getting over a really nasty cold, and the only thing that's left is this cough, and it only seems to come out when I talk a lot. Unfortunately, when you're hosting a radio show, you end up talking a lot. So I have a little cough every now and again. So, excuse me for that. I'll try to turn off the microphone and not cough in your ear as we do it now. Our content producer, Alice Martin, is sitting over there on the other side of the glass.
3: Hi, Tom.
2: Hi, how are you?
3: I'm all right, you?
2: Right, thank you. And now, you were telling me you have the best, bar none, top of the list, Saint Jean Baptiste story ever.
3: I think, oh my god, okay, you're totally overselling it. But I was talking about it with friends recently, and this memory is from 3 years ago, okay?
2: Okay.
3: And I think at that point, okay, I've never been a big Saint Jean Baptiste, you know,
2: reveler.
3: Partier.
2: Yeah.
3: I don't revel a lot in Quebec's National Day, nor do I for Canada Day.
2: Mm-hmm.
3: I enjoy the day off if I do have the day off.
2: Right.
3: But 3 years ago, I got some friends. They tell me, Alice, come to Granby. There is a show at the, you know, public place. Uh-huh. And the Cowboy Fringant are going to be performing.
2: Oh, cool. Yeah.
3: And I'm like, you know what? You had me at Cowboy Fringant.
2: Yeah.
3: Like, let's
2: great
3: do this.
2: Band.
3: So, so we head out. And at that point, it was very obvious that the lead singer, Carl Tremblay, was at the end of his battle mm-hmm. with prostate cancer. And they had the show. Listen, I don't know if my memory is, you know, messing with me right now. I feel like that show went on for an hour and a half, 2 hours. For a free show, that's yeah. so long.
2: Yeah.
3: And they played all their greatest hits. And, you know, Cowboy Fringant, they're just one of those bands.
2: Oh, they're like, iconic in this province. I mean,
3: iconic.
2: They're iconic in the country as well, but in this province, they're amazing. Yeah.
3: Yeah, it's our Led Zeppelin / Queen. I don't yeah. know. Maybe yeah. they're not rock, but you know what I mean.
2: Yeah.
3: But they're one of those bands where I cannot listen to them, their songs, without absolutely bawling my eyes out.
2: Oh, really?
3: And coupled, I don't know, they have such great lyrics, and it just comes, it gets me mm-hmm. somewhere very visceral.
2: It gets you in the feels.
3: It
2: as
3: gets
2: they
3: me
2: say.
3: In all my feels. Yeah. Anyway, and so we were there on a bunch of blankets with all my favorite people in the world, watching one of the last shows of the Cowboy Fringant, and I sobbed the entire time. But it was, I think, you couldn't top that for a Quebecois experience. to celebrate Fête Nationale. You can't. And so, just before we came back, I was wondering, what do they have? What sort of shows are happening? Because I think that's the bar none best way to celebrate Saint Jean-Baptiste. And I know, Brian Kay gave us a few, ideas earlier on in the show, but I'm just looking at the website right now for Montreal at Parc Maisonneuve, 7:30. You got a hefty lineup. Okay. A great lineup. You got Diane Dufresne. You got Harmonium. You got Pierre.
2: Holy cow. You got Diane Dufresne and Harmonium.
3: Right?
2: Oh my gosh.
3: And you got Pierre Lapointe and Bruno Pelletier. Those are just like the four names I'm reading off the top. And it continues on and on and on. And so if you have nothing to do and you can just walk over to Parc Maisonneuve, that's Vio Metro. That's fairly decent to get to. Just, I think that's definitely the best way. And I like the Granby Festival as well. That's the one I was telling you about. Mm. They got, if you're out in the Eastern Townships, they got the Trois Accords playing at 7:45.
2: Okay.
3: So that's also a great idea. And they're just like a bunch of really great shows all around. So definitely recommend that for the folks. If you got nothing to do.
2: Yeah,
3: but
2: really.
3: But then again, if you can also fire up the grill, you do that. You do that. Doubt. What's your top best way to celebrate Saint Jean?
2: I like to, do it quietly around the house, actually, you know, fire up the grill, have a couple of adult beverages and just enjoy the day.
3: Totally hear you. And we've had some great weather today as well.
2: Oh, beautiful. Yeah, without a doubt. Now, are you old enough to remember, or maybe your parents might have mentioned him at some point? Do you remember Pierre Lalonde?
3: No, unfortunately, too young for that one, I think.
2: Yeah, Quebec performer, very well known, fluently bilingual, great singer. And when I say fluently, when he spoke English, you didn't hear a hint of a French accent, and vice versa. When he, obviously a francophone with a name like Pierre Lalonde, but when Pierre spoke French, you wouldn't know that he spoke English at all. He spoke both languages perfectly, and he was such a popular performer in this province. Great singer. It's kind of a crooner kind of singer, you know? And I drop his name because he was a neighbor of mine in Hudson for years. And, it was always, oh, I'm off to perform at the casino here, or I'm going over there to perform at this place and that place. But one of the places where he performed the most, en français, Florida.
3: I'm also just on his Wikipedia page now. Yeah. Did you know, or is this common knowledge, that he's known by an other name in the U.S., and he performs sometimes under the name of Peter Martin?
2: I did not know that. Well, now that you mention it, actually, it's kind of ringing a bell, and I think he may have told me. But, yeah, I used to have some great conversations with Pierre, and he was a lovely, lovely man. I really miss him. He was a great guy and a great performer.
3: Don't doubt it. That's kind of funny. If you have your name for when you perform occasionally in the U.S., that's kind of funny.
2: But he was hugely popular in the States, in places like Hollywood, where there's a large Quebec contingent that goes down there for the winter. Okay, we were asking a bunch of Quebec trivia questions, and I have one left, and it's kind of a personal one. So I'm going to ask it anyway. Because we're coming up on traffic time and we're coming up on the end of our question of the day period. So here it is, okay? I'd be interested to see if anybody besides Alice gets this, because I told Alice the answer to the question. Who was the first Anglophone Roman Catholic bishop in the city of Montreal? Anybody know that? 514-790-0800. Try me on the text line. Try me on the phone line. You've got a few seconds to get in here and do that before we head off and check traffic. Actually, you know what? Let's see if we can get a phone call, and we'll go check traffic right now. And here is Robin Flynn.
10: Well, Tom, we're in pretty good shape right now. Pretty clear that it's a holiday. There's not a lot of traffic like we would normally see at this hour. We had an earlier accident on the 640, the Decarry. All those incidents have been cleared away. South Shore spans are looking good. Maybe a 5-minute delay, 25 south from Hochelaga for the outbound LaFontaine Tunnel. 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Traffic and transit every 15 minutes on CJAD 800. Your next report is at 5.
2: And it's 5:46. That's CJAD 800. Tom Whalen in for Aaron Rand this afternoon on Montreal Now. Going to take a quick call. This person apparently has the answer to my very personal trivia question. Steve's on the line. Steve, how are you?
0: I'm very well. Yourself? Happy St. John Baptiste Day, by the way.
2: Oh, thank you, and to you as well. What's your answer?
0: Lawrence P. Whalen.
2: You're absolutely correct. Bishop Lawrence P. Whalen. There was a high school named after him in Lachine.
0: I went to that school.
2: Oh, look at you. An alum of Bishop Whalen High. Yeah, that was my great uncle. My father's uncle.
0: Are you serious?
2: Yes, I'm absolutely serious.
0: Well, first of all, he confirmed me too.
2: Oh, wow.
0: Like many years ago.
2: How about that? Yeah. That's amazing. Yeah. Terrific. Yeah. Well, thank you for calling in, Steve, and happy Saint-Jean-Baptiste Day.
0: You too. Take care.
2: Thanks a lot. We'll be back right after this.
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4: Welcome back. It's Montreal Now with Aaron Rand, but Tom Whelan sitting in for Aaron Rand this afternoon on this Saint Jean Baptiste Day. And joining us on the line now from Vienna, actually, is a non-resident fellow at the Canadian Global Affairs Institute. Former Montrealer Roger Hilton is on the line. Good afternoon, Roger, or good evening, where you are.
5: Hey Tom, great to be with you, and I miss those pizza celebrations with when the Canadians made the cup run in 2021.
4: Oh, a true Montrealer, always talking about hockey. That's great. So yesterday, just ahead of this Saint Jean Baptiste Day, the Parti Québécois released the first draft of its blue book. Now, the blue book is sort of its outline, its blueprint for what would happen should a referendum go their way, and we end up with a vote saying that Quebec should separate from Canada. And it covers all sorts of different aspects of that. But the one I want to talk to you about, Roger, is the military and global defense area that would happen. Now, they first of all, what is your reaction to the way Quebec and defense and military is laid out in the Blue Book?
5: Well, first and foremost, I mean, I hope that Quebec stays together. Breaking down the Blue Book itself, what at least first struck me was that there was at least some thought that went into security and what that would look like for, let's say, you know, unfortunately, a future independent Quebec. With the way things are going geopolitically, hard and soft threats, I was actually quite surprised to read this, that this was something that was on the table. But when it comes to joining NATO, I mean, for everybody out there, I mean, the chances of this happening are slim to none, and slim just left town. We'll get into the specifics, but there's just really no compelling argument for this to be made on the political level, on the capability level. But as I said, I mean, the fact that Quebec is at least taking security seriously is a bonus that everybody should at least look at and try to elevate for the rest of Canada.
4: Okay, so now you mentioned

0: mentioned NATO there. In the Blue Book, they say that Quebec would also become, or a Quebec military would become part of the American Aerospace Defense Command, NORAD, and the Canada-United States Permanent Joint Defense Committee. Now, first of all, could they even join these organizations, and why would they want to join these organizations?
1: I mean, you make a great first point, right? Could they even join? I mean, obviously, this is a question about it. Just because they pronounce it and they declare that this is what would happen, it doesn't mean it would, in practice, actually materialize. Realistically speaking, this is a bilateral conversation, right? Where in the theoretical situation where Quebec were to gain independence, of course, unless it was to have been done on an amicable situation, and, you know, here in Central and Eastern Europe, the one example that comes out is Czechoslovakia, where, you know, the Czech Republic and Slovakia divorced and they joined the institutions independently. But unless this was really under Ottawa's consent and the country was behind it, the idea that they would join, as I said, either NATO or NORAD or some of the permanent security committees, it's just not in the cards. You know, the United States, for all of the animosity between the countries right now, still needs the rest of the country much more economically, on resources, on commodities, and the existing, you know, interoperability between the two governments. So again, this is really just a pipe dream and maybe just buzzwords he's putting out there to showcase some seriousness.
0: And you touched on it there for a second with different nations wanting to become NATO members. I mean, what? It's not like you can fill out an application and you're in, sort of thing. It's not like you're applying for a credit card or something. What does it take for not only a nation, but a new nation to become a NATO member?
1: Well, first and foremost, you do apply, right? And I just like, the reason I'm saying that is because some of the language that gets thrown around is NATO expansion. So, I mean, this in one way, Tom, actually shows so the attractiveness of NATO with its 32 members that other countries want to join, right? Quebec, as we'll get to, there is a bit of a queue, Tom, right? Ukraine, Georgia, there's countries who still want to join a little bit on it. In terms of the actual application process, there's the political stamp, there's the political aspects of it. Would all 32 countries back it? And the real question you have to ask yourself on the military side is, what are they contributing? And again, for the listeners, is Quebec a security importer or exporter? So, I mean, they, for instance, with Ukraine, while they are doing an unbelievable job fighting off Russia, when they've done the calculation, the assessment, it is still a security importer. So for that reason, with some NATO allies, they say the juice isn't worth the squeeze to do it. And then the idea that they will build up this Quebec army and they will have all of these capabilities, this doesn't happen overnight. I mean, I don't know if the Blue Book outlines if they would take possession of Canadian military assets, but I mean, this is something like a 20-30-year program if you wanted to have a full standing professional army. And then also, you know, when it comes to NATO, would Quebec in this situation, freshly minted with its military, would they be already so ready to deploy? You know, whether it's in Central and Eastern Europe, air policing missions, you know, missions at sea. Turkey, for instance, Tom, just to let you know, they had 3 or 4 rockets from Iran come in. You know, Turkey could have called Article 4 for consultations. So I think they also need to ask themselves, as soon as this happens, are they really going to send, you know, this Quebec army all the way over to the front lines immediately?
0: And, you know, you brought up a couple of great points there as well. So even as a nation, Canada has been having trouble reaching the percentage of NATO targets for defense spending. How would Quebec even be able to come close to doing something like that?
1: Again, I can't speak to the specifics of how they would finance it, but of course, I mean, whether it's Europe, South Korea, or the United States, I mean, the arms market is booming right now. They would be able to bring it back, but I think, again, they would have to ask themselves, who is the main threat? Who are they protecting themselves from, right? In this, again, completely hypothetical situation that I cannot even fathom happening as a Montrealer, what resources would they have, right? I mean, there's obviously deep ports, there's access to the Arctic, the United States. I mean, they would really have to sort of assess, what are we bringing to the table and what are we going to spend it on? Canada is buying 12 new submarines, and this has taken 30 years in the making. And Canada is a G7 country with a fairly good line of credit. So again, it's not something that can happen overnight, and it comes down to capability, strategic culture. And again, is this going to benefit NATO? And this is not without getting into the political things about what it would mean for Spain, for Catalonia, Scotland and the UK, and other various independence movements in Belgium, for instance.
0: So basically what it comes down to is, as a nation, as a new nation, Quebec really wouldn't have all that much to offer to these organizations.
1: Yeah, I mean, when you talk about a new nation, I mean, in the aftermath of the Soviet Union, you did have the Baltic states, Estonia, Latvia, and Lithuania, who after years of reform joined the European Union, were able to get their finances order, and they finally joined. But those three states I just mentioned, Tom, are models, you know, for the rest of NATO in terms of defense spending, total defense in terms of the society being prepared, and, you know, living on Russia's doorstep. So just because you're a new nation doesn't mean it excludes you from it. You had a country like Montenegro, which also joined, very small, breaking up from Serbia. But in the time we're living in right now, this is just not something that anybody has any political appetite, whether it's in Ottawa and Quebec City and in Brussels, to discuss. And if we just break it down on the financial standpoint, our country is going to back Quebec's, membership application like France at the risk of not being able to do business with the rest of Canada. You know, France has one of the largest arms trades as well. It's very plausible that Ottawa would say, if you recognize this bid, there will be no contracts accepted, you know, from the federal government for Quebec. And of course, you know, vive en Quebec libre, as they famously said, but at the end of the day, it comes down to the dollar.
0: So, if I'm getting you, what it comes down to is this is not a terribly plausible notion of Quebec building a military and then joining all these different commands, defense commands and committees.
1: The fact that they're talking about security and they're recognizing that this needs to be a top priority is encouraging. But as I said, when taken all together, Tom, I mean, I started off by saying that the chance of this is happening are slim to none, and slim just left town. So as I said, I mean, I would hope that in the event that the PQ does get into government again, you know, they would look at this whole security aspect on infrastructure, critical infrastructure, cybersecurity, and then they would invest in this both for the prosperity of Quebec and as Canada as a whole.
0: Roger, you've shed a lot of light onto this for us. I really appreciate you coming on this afternoon to discuss the Blue Book situation and the military aspect of it. Thank you very much.
1: All the best back home, and it was great talking to everybody.
0: Okay, thank you. That's Roger Bye-bye. Hilton. He's a former Montrealer and now living and working at the Canadian Global Affairs Institute in Vienna.
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5: Good afternoon. It's 5 o'clock. I'm Jason Mayoff with a CTV News update. A few clouds tonight. It's 25 downtown. Weather details in minutes. Here's what's making news right now. The funeral for the bystander killed in this week's Côte d'Azur shooting. An arrest in a murder last month in Ganasadage. And Olympic athletes will soon be eligible for cash grants. With the latest from the CJAD 800 Traffic Center, here's Robin Flynn.
6: Jason, we've got a weird little pocket of volume right now, southbound DeCary from the top to just past Jean Talon. There's no incident, no accident that I'm aware of. I don't see anything on the cameras. If you're in the area and you do spot something, please let me know. Star 800, of course, it's a free call if you were with Bell Mobility. But it was pretty quiet up until maybe 5-10 minutes ago, and all of a sudden we've got traffic on southbound DeCary, so watch out for that. Northbound DeCary looks good. No issues on the Met, the TCAN, the 20. Everything is moving well. Laurentian Autoroute and the 13 looking good, heading to and from Laval. South Shore spans in good shape, and that includes the LaFontaine Tunnel. 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Traffic and transit every 15 minutes on CJAD 800. 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
5: In the news, there was a funeral today for Michelle Mizrahi, the man who was caught in the crossfire this week in a shootout between police and an alleged gunman in Côte d'Neige. His son says helping others was in his father's nature and that he always put others before himself. Outside of the funeral home, Reverend Daniel Benlolo said Michelle Mizrahi was a hero.
7: He was a hero because he didn't just leave the scene. He stayed and he asked other people to run away, to escape, to find refuge. And he tried to guide people to safety.
5: A funeral service for Montreal police officer Mohamed Lamine Ben Redouane, who was also killed in the shooting, will be held this afternoon. Toronto Police Chief Myron Demkew says an attack on a police officer is an attack on all of us as a society, on our values, on our way of life. Demkew spoke at the funeral service for Constable Mark Pinizzotto, who was fatally shot during a police raid earlier this month. Demkew says in times of grief, it's important to know that we can rely on one another.
8: It has been a tragic number of weeks for the policing community, including the loss in the line of duty of OPP Sergeant Brandon Malcolm and OPP Constable Tarun Bali, and also in Montreal, Police Officer Mohamed Lamine Ben Redouane.
5: Constable Tarun Ben Mali was fatally struck by a vehicle in Hearst, Ontario on June 9th. The SQ says it's made an arrest in a murder in Ganizadage last month. 18-year-old Brian Canadian Whitebean appeared at the St. Jerome Courthouse this morning to face a charge of first-degree murder. But he say they were notified May 29th that a young man was found unconscious at the bottom of what appeared to be a septic tank. The fire department was called in to extricate the person, who was taken to hospital where he was pronounced dead. Olympic athletes will soon be able to get cash grants from a new fund created by the IOC.
6: The International Olympic Committee is committing to paying more than $100 million directly to athletes. It's creating a fund for $10,000 grants athletes can apply for after competing at the Summer or Winter Games. The cash commitment from the IOC comes after growing calls in recent years to pay prize money at the Olympic Games. That money will be available to the nearly 3,000 athletes who competed at the 2026 Milan Cortina Winter Games. I'm Julie Walker.
5: And a World Cup update. Canada is through to the knockout round of the FIFA World Cup for the first time, despite losing 2-1 to Switzerland. The Canadians finished second in Group B and will play a round of 32 game against Group A's runner-up in Los Angeles on Sunday. For interviews and other audio, go to CJAD800.com or download the iHeartRadio app. Your Dormez-vous Weather Center forecast. A few clouds tonight, the low 17. Mainly sunny tomorrow morning, increasing cloudiness around noon, with a chance of showers or a thunderstorm in the afternoon, the high 25, and Friday showers in the high 21. It's 25 downtown. 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
0: 7 minutes after 5 o'clock. Good afternoon, Tom Whalen in for Aaron Rand today on Montreal Now. And without further ado, without any more pause, we are going to go directly to CTV political analyst and former advisor to Prime Minister Paul Martin, Scott Reed. Good afternoon, Scott.
14: Good afternoon. Usually people say former advisor to former prime minister. So there's two formers. Like, oh. I'm like that former. I'm that removed from contemporary politics, right? Like this is distant, man.
0: Not when I'm hosting this program, sir. That's not the case. Now, this is your last hit with us on Montreal Now before taking off for the summer. You'll be back in the fall?
14: I am. Well, I hope I'll be back in the fall. I don't know. I think there's a formal interview process, and I have to, show up in a suit and everything. But, yes, I'm definitely hoping to be back in the fall.
0: You know what? I'm going to make sure you're going to come back in the fall, because I'm going to ask you right now who's going to win the election in October in Quebec.
14: Okay. This is going to be, people who actually pay attention and listen regularly would be like, we cannot count on this guy. Because I'm going to say, I think CAQ might pull this off. And
0: really?
14: And here's why I say it. If you saw earlier this week, Léger did this favorability rating on politicians in Quebec.
0: Yep.
14: And Frechette, ironically, she comes in second place to Carney. I want to come back to that, actually, because there's something I want to put an asterisk on that, because Carney leading that list is an astonishing and ahistorical thing. But Frechette is leading that among provincial politicians. And I just look at it and I see the anchor that is the separatist argument, the referendum issue. I look at what appears to be an increasing collapse, and I think a campaign dynamic further collapses the Liberal vote. And I think that didn't have to be that way. I think, Maillard's doing his best and all that stuff. If Pablo would remain there and they gain momentum, maybe he would be the competitor. But it feels to me like eventually this is going to become a one-on-one race that's going to squeeze out the Liberals. You're going to see a bunch of allophones and anglophones hold their nose, vote for the CAQ, and Frechette's personal appeal, I think, is really dragging up the party. So I know this sounds bananas, and people have listened to me. I've said the CAQ were dead, they were buried, they were done, they were just down the road and over the hill from Justin Trudeau. But I'm starting to think the CAQ can pull this off, and I think the Piquis have structural problems when it comes to a campaign that will sink them.
0: Huh. Well, that is very interesting, sir. And our producer, Alice Martin, has written down on her calendar that that was your prediction on this Saint Jean Baptiste Day. So we'll hold you to that when you come back in the fall. Now, speaking of the Parti Québécois, they released yesterday their 524-page, no less, blue book. And that blue book is supposed to be a blueprint, if you will, for what the look of Quebec would be as an independent nation, especially when it comes to military and the defense ministry. Have you had a chance to see any of this?
14: Yeah. And it's, to my mind, it's astonishing. And I know everybody's going to say, well, obviously, you're an English guy in Toronto and you are, but it violates one of my absolute critical rules of politics that I always, always, always argue with people I work for. And that is, don't tell people something that they know is BS. So the headline out of this thing is that there would be $13 to $16 billion worth of savings. And I'm telling you right now, you could sweep up and down the street. You could go over the hill. You could go around the mountain. You could go down to the university. You could go into the parlors of any corner, and you will not find anybody who will believe that. They will look at you, and they will eye roll. And it is a bad, bad, bad, bad play politically to start your pitch by saying something that people think is patently untrue. You are not going to save $13 to $16 billion. No one on earth believes that. Your voters don't believe it. And so what it causes them to think is that you are just another lying politician. And I think it's a massive mistake. They actually didn't need to volunteer this. They didn't have to write a 520-page treatise. They didn't have to, spell out all this. They didn't need to pretend that they were going to do a calculation on this. In fact, it just persuades people that they're that much more rigorous and serious about this enterprise, which is deeply unpopular to start with. But then the headline of it is something that people believe is obvious junk. So it violates my core principle of politics, which is don't start a conversation in politics by telling people something they don't believe. And that's what this does. And I think it's a big problem for them.
0: Yeah, I think you're absolutely right. I think this could be an anchor as far as they're concerned going into this political campaign. And yeah, it's just one thing after another that seems, you know, patently ludicrous, really, when you're talking about Quebec joining NATO and things like that. It's just like
14: we're going to be the first nation that will land a rocket on Mars. I mean, it's just it seems detached from reality. It also seems detached from people's day-to-day priorities. So I think you would want to be light touching this issue, not doubling down on it. Mm-hmm. And maybe their attitude is, well, we're bearing it at the end of June, you know, the day before Bunfest, so maybe nobody notices and then we can move on. I think people notice and I think people are going to hang it around them. I think it is literally going to be a noose around their neck throughout the next number of months.
0: Yeah, I think you're absolutely right. Now, just one other thing I want to touch on here before we go is we're a week away from the deadline to review or renew the Canada-US-Mexico trade agreement. And the U.S. Ambassador to Canada, Pete Hoekstra, is saying that we're nowhere close to announcing any kind of framework. He was on Power Play with Vashi Kapelos. What can you tell us about his appearance, and what can you tell us about what you think the future of CUSMA might be?
14: Well, I think he's right insofar as we're going to see the July 1st deadline sort of breeze by. I think the most interesting thing about the many months that have taken us up to this so-called deadline is that Canadians' attitudes, I think, have shifted and in some ways matured. I think if you'd said a year ago, look, we're going to pass this deadline, there's no deal, people would have been panicked. They would have said, well, does that mean like are we euchred? Does that mean like we have to like sell our goods to like, the far north? Like what's going to happen? But I think in a weird way, people are almost now of a view, hey man, no biggie. Like there is no deal with Donald Trump. That's a good deal. So screw it. And I think there's almost, it's not even just an indifference to the fact that we won't have a deal, but I think you might have politically a harder job trying to persuade Canadians that there was a deal, that it's a good deal. Like I actually think people have shifted their view. It was just like, if this is something that Trump is willing to agree to, it couldn't, on the face of it, be good for us. So we'll drift along. We'll wait him out. His power is waning. He's weakening. You see it day by day. He's like the algae in the reflecting pool. He's weird. He's ugly. He smells. And it ain't going to last. It doesn't make any sense. And so, look, there's a lot at stake. But I'm not in a place of panic. And as for Pete Hoekstra, I mean, he is the Juno Award winner year in and year out for the guy the Canadians want to hear it the least from.
0: Yeah, I think you have a point there. So, listen, you have yourself a fantastic summer. And enjoy the rest of your St. John Baptiste Day. I know you must be celebrating to the hilt there in Toronto.
14: I was celebrating because, you know, this year St. John Baptiste also happens to fall on the Canada game. Yep. And we put some pressure on them there in extra time. So yep, at least we went out fighting. So sure now we move on to the second. And, you know, that's pretty exciting. So
0: I think so.
14: Have a bon fet and thank you guys for having me on. I love coming on and talking Quebec politics. In the world of politics, Quebec politics is its own three-ring circus, and it's full of spectacles and spectacular beasts.
0: You're absolutely right. Scott, thank you once again, and enjoy the rest of your summer.
14: Same to you. Cheers.
0: So long. It's 17 minutes after 5 o'clock. Time to head back out to the roads and see what's going on with Robin Flynn. Robin.
6: Tom, we've got this weird little pocket of volume southbound to carry from the top to Jean Talon. Everything was fine until like 10, 15 minutes ago, but now we're seeing a little bit of traffic there. Northbound to carry looks good. Metropolitan 20, TCAN 13, Laurentian Auto Road, South Shore spans. Everything else looks good. Even the outbound Lafontaine Tunnel, maybe a 5-minute delay, not even, for boarding on the 25 South, but no major issues to speak of. 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
0: 20 past 5, Tom Whelan for Aaron Rand this afternoon on this Saint Jean Baptiste Wednesday. Well, we touched on it with Scott Reed just a couple of minutes ago, talking about U.S. Ambassador to Canada Pete Hoekstra and how he is saying, with just a week to go before the July 1st deadline to review or renew the Canada-U.S.-Mexico trade agreement, that we aren't even close to any type of framework or agreement. Well, Pete Hoekstra was on a power play with CTV's Vashi Kapelos yesterday, and we have a portion of that conversation for you right now.
20: We are not far away from a very significant deadline when it comes to the trade agreement between Canada, the United States, and Mexico. Do you, sir, have a gut feeling as to what will happen on July 1st?
21: I don't think, obviously, we're not anywhere close to announcing any type of a framework or an interim agreement. I really think it's in the hands now on our side. It's going to be the president, and I'm assuming on the Canadian side it will be the prime minister to determine what the next steps are and directionally where we're headed.
20: So you represent the president. The last comments that we heard from him were kind of on the sidelines toward the end of the G7, in which he expressed, I view it as possibly expiring immediately, but he also said later on in the comments that he could end up signing it. Do you have any clarity, or has the president conveyed to you with any clarity what his position at this moment in time on CUSMA is?
21: We will let the president outline with clarity exactly where he is when he's ready and prepared to make an announcement.
20: And could that be in advance of July 1st, or do we have any idea on timing of that?
21: It could be in advance of July 1, or it could be sometime in July. I don't think it will go into August, but I've been wrong before, and I could be wrong again.
20: Do you have the impression that the White House wants to get to a deal, like wants Kuzma to stick around?
21: Well, I mean, you know, we were very willing. We were actually kind of excited about the deal that we had in October, where we covered five critical areas. We covered oil, we covered uranium, auto parts, steel, and aluminum. That's a pretty good deal. We were excited about that. The president was excited about it. I was in the October 7 meeting at the White House where, you know, the president, his team, and Prime Minister Carney and his team, you know, reached an agreement fairly quickly at 30,000 feet. You know, this is what we're going to do. This is what we want to do on steel. This is what we want to do on oil. That would have been awesome. It really would have put the following 7 months on very, very solid footing and say, okay, now let's start filling in the other parts. But as we all know, that didn't happen.
20: And so how would you describe, I know for a few months after that, you were descriptive of the status of negotiations as lacking, right? Like that basically things fell apart and nothing really got restarted in an official capacity. And I'm wondering if you could offer some clarity to me, who has asked many ministers for clarity from their perspective, because what we do see on the USTR's website, for example, is official dates for talking with Mexico. We know a couple of those meetings have already occurred. You don't see the same when it comes to bilateral meetings between Canada and the United States. But at the same time, we do see Jameson Greer, the USTR, and Minister LeBlanc engaged in conversations at different points. Like, how would you describe the status of talks between Canada and the United States right now?
21: I think, you know, like we started off with, we're not at a point where we believe that we're close to even announcing a framework or an interim agreement. And, you know, I think the next discussion, again, has to be a discussion between potentially the president and the prime minister in terms of, you know, where we're headed. Or you'll see the president come out, and you could see the prime minister come out and just make a statement as to this is where we see it going, and this is the direction that I've given to my team.
20: So if 7 months ago the possibility, like the 10,000 foot view of what is possible was possible, why is it not possible to arrive at the same at a similar 10,000 foot, you know, point of view right now?
21: I don't think, on a Canadian part, I don't think folks recognize the impact of what happened in October and November. You know, the president and the prime minister, I think they really believe leaving on October 7th, we've got a framework for an agreement here. We just need our teams to go back and fill it out a little bit. And that was the perception that we were well on our way to making that happen. I think the prime minister has even said that there was very, very close to having an agreement. And then, you know, poof, it's all gone. And, you know, so that, I think, raises lots of questions about, you know, how do we get back there? You know, a lot of us, people were speculating, well, when do the talks get back on track? You know, they'll get back on track after a month. We'll get over it. I thought it would take a little bit longer. I said, you know, you'll go into the first quarter of 26, and I could see it happening. In reality, they've never gotten back on track the same way that we've had progress with the Mexicans on getting to an agreement.
20: I guess, Ambassador, what I'm trying to determine is why. Because, and I know the reason identified by the president at the time, and there's debate about that, but it was around this Ronald Reagan ad put forth by the Premier of Ontario. The Prime Minister apologized for that, right? The Prime Minister criticized, in essence, the Premier for doing that. He represents the federal government. Why was that not enough to re-embark, or at least at this point, all these months later, sort of enter into this with the goodwill that existed 7 months ago?
21: Yeah, I mean, I don't know what the discussions have been going back and forth at every one of the meetings, you know, early on when the president and the prime minister met, right after the prime minister got elected. I think it was within 2 weeks he was at the White House. They met again at Kananaskis, and then we met on October 7. I don't know, you know, the detailed discussions, but in every one of those meetings, as the meeting came to a close, the president would say, make us an offer. make us an offer. Obviously, at the third meeting there, you made an offer. The Prime Minister came in prepared, and we basically accepted that offer and said, yeah, let's move forward. My gut feel on this is that maybe there was, perhaps there wasn't an offer that was enticing enough to really say, okay, yeah, this is really, really good. Let's go back and let's work these things out.
1: So I asked the ambassador, following up on that, what would constitute a so-called good offer now for the United States? Like you heard, he contended the one in October was one. It involved more access to critical minerals for the Americans and millions more barrels of oil to go from Alberta south. The ambassador does stipulate it's for Canada to decide to diversify away from the United States, but he says it may not make economic sense, and more integration, conversely, would. That's where we pick up the conversation. I have questioned many federal ministers about the efforts to diversify, the challenges previously, and the challenges that presents right now. But you framed the initial comment there around, taking issue with the fact that it's being described as a rupture. But you want us to refer to the comments from the president, for example, or the way in which he's described this country as simply noise. I'm presenting to you just like when you're wondering why there might be some hesitation not to further integration or make that sales pitch in the way you describe it, that perhaps is part of it, that part of the responsibility and the onus, the burden of that lies not just with Canada, but specifically with the president who decided to take aim at your close friend and neighbor.
21: We did not take aim at Canada.
1: Those statements are not taking aim, with all due respect, Ambassador.
21: Take a look at your economic, we put tariffs on every country in the world. We did not take aim at Canada. We took a policy that we were implementing on a global basis that we believed we had to put in place to keep America strong and prosperous. So, there were only two countries that responded in a strongly negative way. Okay? The rest of the world, we've negotiated trade agreements. We've worked on frameworks and those types of things. We did not take aim at Canada.
1: Really? And I ask with great respect, because yes, you did apply tariffs to other countries, but you initially applied 232 fentanyl-associated tariffs to Canada. And wherein the president, did not refer to every other country in the way that, as I cataloged, he has referred to Canada. I understand that you're upset with the response that Canada made.
21: I'm not upset.
1: The president, you don't view the response from Canada positively. But from where I sit, it seems like you're frustrated with the idea that when Canada got punched, they didn't just lay there.
21: That, Canada can have whatever response it wants. Okay, we are willing to do business with Canada. The president has made that clear. He embraced the agreement back in October for five huge sectors of this economy, saying we were willing to invest, we were willing to cooperate and create a framework that we thought would be good for America and we thought would be good for Canada, and that we would then take that and expand it to other sectors of a total agreement. But if Canada wants to be hesitant, they can do that. But the other message that we send is very positive. We recognize the needs we have. Okay? We need critical minerals. We've indicated to Canada, we think you're very much a natural partner. You're close by. You have lots of these. But if you don't want to sign an agreement with us, we understand.
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5: Good afternoon. It's 5:31. I'm Jason Mayoff with a CTV News update. Canada's made it through to the knockout round of the FIFA World Cup for the first time ever, despite falling 2-1 to Switzerland today. Switzerland won Group B with Canada in second. Canadians play Group A's runner-up in Los Angeles on Sunday. The son of the 68-year-old bystander killed in the shooting this week in Cote d'Azur says his father died a hero. Shlomo Mizrahi told mourners his father was his best friend during this morning's funeral. A private funeral for Montreal police officer Mohamed Lamine Ben Redouane is being held this afternoon. And a teenager is facing first-degree murder charges in a death in Ganasadage. 18-year-old Brian Canadian Whitebean appeared in court today. In late May, emergency crews found a young man unconscious at the bottom of what appeared to be a septic tank in the Mohawk community northwest of Montreal. He was pronounced dead in hospital. For more news, including a Montreal man sentenced to 3 years for a weight loss scam in the U.S., go to ctvnewsmontreal.ca. And with the latest from the CJAD 800 Traffic Center, here's Robin Flynn.
6: We have an accident right now, Jason, on the eastbound side of the Metropolitan just after St. Laurent. You are backing to Lacadie as a result. Met West looks good. DeCary working well. It's length in both directions. No issues heading to or from the West Island. The T10 and the 20 working well. For your South Shore spans, all the bridges are in great shape in both directions. Outbound LaFontaine Tunnel, maybe a 5-minute delay. When kids play, they win. 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Traffic and transit every 15 minutes on CJD 800. 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
5: Your Dormeva Weather Center forecast, a few clouds tonight, the low 17. Mainly sunny tomorrow morning, increasing cloudiness around noon with a chance of showers or a thunderstorm in the afternoon, a high 25, and Friday showers and the high 21. It's 25 downtown. Your next CTV News update is at 6 o'clock.
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0: 5:37 at CJAD 800. Tom Whelan sitting in for Aaron Rand today on Montreal Now. And we're joined on the phone now by a gentleman who is no stranger here to us at CJAD 800. He's a regular contributor. Andrew Cadell is president of the Task Force on Linguistic Policy. He's also a columnist at the 1019 Report and the 1510 West Report. But today we're talking to him about a column he wrote for the Hill Times. And Andrew.
2: Hey, Tom. Bonjour, hi.
0: Bonjour, hi.
2: Bonne fête Saint-Jean, bonne fête nationale.
0: Et le même à vous, monsieur. Now, I see in this, I loved your column, by the way. I read it earlier, and it's you're talking about just how proud you are to be a Quebecer, and the part that I really enjoyed is where you you quoted former Premier Jean Lesage.
2: Yes, Jean Lesage famously in his speech, I believe it was something like in the 1960s, but he repeated it in a speech that he made during the 1980 referendum. He said, you know, to show that you could be both a good Quebecer and a good Canadian, he said, you know, for me, Quebec, c'est ma patrie, and Canada, c'est mon pays. And I think that's how, certainly that, in a nutshell, that's my philosophy.
0: And how have you come to come to that as your philosophy?
2: Well, first of all, you know, my roots, like many Quebecers, English Quebecers too, go all the way back to 1640 with the arrival of the Gagnons, because my great-great-grandfather was courageous enough, or maybe his wife was courageous enough, that a French Catholic from Saint-Vallier married an Anglophone from the Gaspé when they met in Quebec City. Mm-hmm. And she was 12 years older than him, French and Catholic, and he was just a clerk in a store and was Anglo and Protestant. And, 20 years later, he was the mayor of Quebec City.
0: Wow.
2: Elected with the support of the working class in Quebec City. And that's the story of so many Anglophones and Francophones in Quebec. I mean, I have a great uncle who married a Ramsey, who married a Peltier, and, both wonderful people, very incredibly accomplished. And, you know, I think that every single Anglo-Quebecer can probably, you know, cite somebody in their family that is Francophone and goes all the way back to the original settlers, or if not, you know, I mean, everybody, no matter where they're from, everybody's a Quebecer, everybody's a Canadian.
0: Yeah.
2: As René Lévesque said, you know, a Quebecer is a taxpayer for me. That's what he said.
0: Yeah.
2: Somebody who pays taxes in Quebec, that's a Quebecois.
0: Yeah, you're absolutely right. And you're absolutely right that so many of us have stories like that of ancestors who have made their mark on Quebec history in one way or another. And now, you in your column, you mentioned that you've lived extensively in other parts of the world, but what is it that keeps drawing you back to Quebec?
2: I know, I love living in Newfoundland, I love living in Calgary, love living in Geneva, and, you know, I worked in Delhi, I worked in Dhaka in Bangladesh, and in Macedonia when I was with the United Nations. And Ottawa is a great place, but there's just something very, very special about Quebec that I missed so much when I was away, and I knew when I retired from government in Ottawa that I was going to move back, and Kamouraska is now my home. I have a pied-à-terre in Montreal, and I do go to Ottawa from time to time to see old friends, but Kamouraska is, it's home, and then, you know, it's been my family ancestral home since 1884, and I can, you know, say, you know, these walls were touched by my ancestors. This, you know, room was the room that my great aunt and my grandmother slept in.
0: Mm-hmm.
2: It's a nice feeling.
0: The Kamouraska is if anyone has never been through that area, it's really a beautiful part of the province, and it's quite picturesque. I can understand why you're drawn there. Now, you say it's your ancestral home. How many generations does it go back that you were living in Kamouraska?
2: Well, my great-great-grandmother and great-great-grandfather, they spent their summers not far from here And so that prompted my great-grandfather to buy the house here. So I like to say that the connection to our family in the Bas du Fleuve, the Bas-Saint-Laurent, goes back several generations. But in Kamouraska, my kids are the fifth generation here.
0: Wow. That's quite a history. And as you said, there are so many Anglophones in this province who have that history. And it's funny because I was, well, not funny, but peculiar, I guess. When we were setting up, the day today, I was talking on the phone with our producer, Alice Martin, and I mentioned to her that I too have that feeling of home in Quebec, even though I'm an Anglophone, even though our roots and our family go all on both sides, on my mother's side and my father's side, go all the way back to Ireland. There's something about just living and existing in Quebec with the two, you know, the French culture and the French joie de vivre, if you will. And it's amazing because on the grassroots level, we all get along just famously. There are no problems whatsoever. And it's when bureaucrats and politicians start stirring the pot that the problems begin.
2: I agree entirely. You know, my daughter was recently in Greece and she heard somebody speaking French and she just turned around. She's fluently bilingual, and she started talking to them, and they were like, oh my goodness, and it turned out there was a Kamouraska or a Montreal connection, and you know, they're thousands and thousands of kilometers away from home, but immediately there's that connection.
0: Yeah.
2: Because she heard somebody speaking French.
0: And you can recognize Quebecois French.
2: Yes.
0: Pretty easily.
2: Yeah,
0: it's easily recognizable. I had a similar experience just a few weeks ago in Italy, as a matter of fact. So, yeah.
2: There you go.
0: It's very interesting. Andrew, thank you for your time today. I really appreciate it.
2: And you know what I was going to say is that I'm, as president of the task force, one of the things that we do is we try to encourage greater understanding between people. And one of the things I'm going to do this summer and fall is I want to do a tour. I'm setting it up now to tour Quebec to talk to people and listen to what their concerns are about, you know, the laws and about the issues in Quebec. And because I think it's good for people to be able to express themselves about those things.
0: Let me know when you set that up. I'd be interested.
2: I shall.
0: See about it. Thanks again, Andrew. It's always a pleasure talking to you.
2: Yeah, take care.
0: You too. That's Andrew Cadell. He's the president of the Task Force on Linguistic Policy, also a columnist for a number of community newspapers, as well as the Hill Times. And he wrote a great column on that is in today's Hill Times that talks about how Andrew feels about being a Quebecer on this Saint Jean Baptiste Day. It's 5:45 and time to head out to see what's going on. We had one little annoying pocket of traffic, but before Robin tells you about that, traffic is brought to you by the Met. There's a new way to travel in Greater Montreal. The Met, Montreal Metropolitan Airport, is now open. Discover the Met. Here's Robin Flynn.
6: Well, that annoying pocket of traffic that we were seeing on southbound DeCary has cleared out, and we did have an accident on the eastbound side of the Metropolitan just before St. Laurent, and that has been cleared away as well. So just a little minor brake tap as we clear out some of that volume that had accumulated. No issues heading to or from Laval. Both the Laurentian Autoroute and the 13 are working well in both directions. No delays for your West Islands fans either. TCAN and 20 moving quite nicely, and your South Shore fans are still in pretty good shape. 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

0: That's Lionel Richie on CJAD 800 all night long at 10 minutes before 6 o'clock. I feel like I'm back in my my early days when I was a radio announcer at CJET in Smiths Falls, Ontario, spinning the hits.
1: Well, you know why I'm playing this, right? Do you know why I'm playing this?
0: No, I don't. Tell me.
1: Because tomorrow, as I mentioned during What's On earlier on in the show, kicks off the Jazz Fest.
0: Oh,
1: one of the best
0: festivals
1: that happens that I think Montreal presents. It's a great time. I live by the site. I live right by Quartier du Spectacle. It is absolutely awesome right now. If you're thinking of coming, like I said, take the metro. It's easy. Either get off at Place des Arts, you get off at Saint-Laurent. I know they have like weekend passes too. Way easier than finding any parking around that area.
0: Oh, yeah.
1: So I would give, like, my recommendation. And plus, there's so much things to do in that area. There's food trucks.
0: Yeah.
1: There's a bunch of benches that they've installed now. So there's a lot of seating, and there's a lot of options. You know, a lot of people bring the kids out, and it's tough with the strollers. But I promise you, the great people over at the Jazz Fest, they do a really good job, really, really good job at preparing the site.
0: Now, are you plugged into who's going to be performing?
1: I got a couple of people. I mean, it's, you know, you got Lionel Richie, you got Earth, Wind, and Fire. You know, I've seen them both.
0: Earth, Wind, and Fire?
1: Yeah, they're together at the Bell Center, I believe, Sunday, July 5th.
0: That would be a fun show.
1: Yeah, it is a fun show. They actually did this show, I believe, a year ago or 2 years ago, and I went to go check it out. Really awesome.
0: Yeah.
1: I went with Anthony DiBiaso, and it was one of the best concerts we ever went to.
0: Wow.
1: Pretty cool.
0: Yeah, well, Earth, Wind, and Fire, I mean, worth the price of admission alone, and then Lionel Richie is a legend.
1: Yeah, he's great. I thought he was fantastic live. Again, but you also have Diana Krall, Barr Brothers, Alice's favorite group, because I feel like I always have to mention it, Angine de Poitrine.
2: Okay. Guys, it's a free show. Okay, he says that Angine de Poitrine is going to be in town. First of all, I want everyone to know when the show is going to be. It's on June 27th. It's at 9:30. They're on the big stage. I think for free, everyone's going to go. Everyone's got to go. They're this kind of once in a generation sort of unique creative talent.
0: Unique is a word.
2: And unique is the best word actually to describe them. And I feel like you owe it to yourself to go and see the show so that you can go and tell your kids like this is me. This is me. I'm going to go see them and then I'm going to be able to tell my kids I went to see Angine de Poitrine.

0: in when they were the peak of their popularity.
1: You know what I'm going to be able to tell my kids?
0: What?
1: I saw the Rolling Stones in Buffalo, New York at Rich Stadium. And you know who opened for them?
0: Who?
1: Journey, the Atlanta Rhythm Section, and April Wine.
0: That's so cool.
1: And that was an amazing show.
0: But the real question, was Mick Jagger clad in polka dots?
1: I don't think so that night, no.
0: So he's got nothing on Ange de Foti.
1: You know what? Before, and I know everybody has stuff they have to throw in here, but I have one thing I have to throw in before we say goodbye for the day. Joanne Fracas, who everybody knows, hosts the morning show on the weekends here at CJD 800, is celebrating a birthday today.
2: Oh, yeah, right. Happy birthday, Joanne.
0: Happy birthday, Joanne.
2: Oh, I feel like we have like a work calendar where, you know, everyone's birthday.
1: Well, today is Joanne's birthday, born on Saint Jean Baptiste Day.
0: Shout out, Joanne.
1: Yeah. She rocks.
2: Yeah, I love when she takes a picture of you casually in your shorts, just enjoying your coffee in studio. I think that's
1: she
2: very
1: She catches
2: fun,
1: me
2: yeah.
1: at some strange moments.
2: But again, quickly, speaking about Jazz Fest, you know, this whole week there's been not a lot, there's been pretty much no concerts and stuff. So coming up this weekend, you got Steve Earle at the Beanfield Theater, Lila Downs, she's at MTELUS, Neo and Akon, they're at the Bell Center. I totally forgot about that show. You know, Neo, the R&B singer, mm-hmm. he's kind of in this transition mode where he's becoming a country singer. And I gotta tell you, man, Neo as a country singer is pretty good.
1: Wow.
2: Yeah, don't be surprised if you catch Neo at Lasso and maybe next year.
1: Wow.
2: Yeah,
1: that's
2: Akon, good.
1: Something.
2: That's pretty awesome. So lots of stuff happening. Again, if you want to check out stuff, evenko.ca, it's right there for you.
1: Right. And, of course, the Comedy Festival is
2: Just for Laughs is around the corner. Yeah, yeah. We're in festival season, man. Yeah. It starts with Jazz Fest, Just for Laughs. Then you got the big festivals like Lasso, Ilsa Neek, Oceaga. I mean...
1: Ilsonique,
2: Taste the Caribbean. I mean, there's a new Indian food festival happening this weekend at the Old Port. There's a bunch of new festivals that they've announced, including a cool, I think the kids are going to love this. This is a Hot Wheels festival that they're doing at the Old Port
1: with some
2: really souped up and cool cars. Yeah. It's going to be an awesome summer
1: in
2: Montreal.
1: Like full size?
2: Yeah, full size.
1: Oh, wow.
2: Yeah.
1: That is so cool.
0: From the photos on the website, you don't have to be a car nerd to see like those beautiful like old school kind of cars sometimes
1: The Hot Wheel cars were all concept cars. None of them were real cars.
0: You got like a bunch of different cars, but some I've seen like some, you know, oldies but goodies.
1: Yeah.
0: I'm really excited. Brian Callisar put me on that one. It's going to be so
1: good. Just the colors that Hot Wheel cars were absolutely amazing. There was this bright purple color that they had on a lot of their cars. It was very cool. That would be fun.
2: And, you know, earlier we mentioned in our quarter question of the day, we're talking a little bit about fireworks.
1: Yep.
2: I love fireworks. I don't care what any of you lame-os say. I love a good fireworks show.
1: Okay.
2: I've always supported the international fireworks show
1: that's
2: here in
1: amazing.
2: Montreal.
1: Yeah.
2: You can't pick or choose. It's either fireworks, you like them, or you don't. I love them. Again, that kicks off July 2nd to August 6th. A cool thing that I'm planning on doing this year is going on one of those cruises where you can have, like, dinner, and it puts you right under the bridge. How amazing is
1: it? Oh, it's phenomenal. It's phenomenal because they stream in the music onto the boat that goes along with the fireworks show.
2: I see you're a veteran firework watcher because that's what you have to do. You have to tune into a certain radio station that's playing the music that is choreographed with the fireworks.
1: Yeah, it's really quite
2: simple. It's not amateur hour.
1: No, sir. You know what? It's 3 minutes before 6 and we'll come back and wrap it up in a minute.
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1: Well, that wraps it up for the Saint-Jean-Baptiste edition of Montreal Now with Aaron Rand. Tom Whelan sitting in for Aaron Rand today, and I'll be back in this chair next Wednesday on Canada Day doing the same thing. Thank you very, very much for listening. I really appreciate you tuning in today. And thank you to Alice Martin and Brian Kawasar. Couldn't have done it without you guys. You kept it on track, and there were no fist fights. Nobody got hurt. Everything went very well, I thought. Coming up next, no CTV news today, but we do have 24 hours of 800 right around the corner.

0: Now, an update from the CJAD 800 Traffic Center.
1: We did have an accident on the eastbound side of the Metropolitan just before St. Laurent. That has been cleared away along with the volume that we were seeing. Westbound Met is working well, and that smooth ride continues on to the T-Can all the way out to the West Island and across the Illator Bridge. The 20 is also working well. It's length in both directions. No delays with your South Shore spans. Maybe about a 5-minute delay on the 25 South for the outbound LaFontaine Tunnel. When kids play, they win. Donate this Jumpstart month to help get kids into the game. 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Traffic and transit every 15 minutes on CJAD 800. 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
2: Nice to meet you, Mrs. Coleman.
3: Goldman.
2: It is pronounced Coleman, isn't it? We've had some confusion.
3: Oh, yes, Coleman. The D is silent in America. It's Col d'Illomont, or Col of the Isle of Man in France, where Armand's chateau is, and Coldman in Greece, where Armand's work is, and finally the vulgar Coleman in Florida, where Armand's home is. So actually, we don't know where we are until we hear our last name pronounced.
4: The fabulous Nathan Lane in the great cast of Birdcage, a movie that came out in 1996. Recently came across an article about 1996, and a lot of movie critics believe it was possibly the best year ever for movie comedies. Let me give you an idea of what came out in 1996. Birdcage, dark comedy, Fargo, Happy Gilmore, The Cable Guy, Nutty Professor, Kingpin, Swingers, Bottle Rocket, Waiting for Guffman, Jerry Maguire, this is all in 1996, Space Jam, Black Sheep, Mars Attacks, Beavis and Butthead to America, Multiplicity, Kids in the Hall, Brain Candy, Flirting with Disaster, That Thing You Do, The Truth About Cats and Dogs, Tin Cup, and First Wives Clubs. What a list. I said, I've got to talk to Chris Bunbury about this. Editor-in-chief at JoeBlow.com, movie critic on CTV National. Chris, good morning.
5: Hey, good morning, Ken.
4: Let me just say this. Hank Azaria in Birdcage stole every scene he was in.
5: Yeah, I remember. I was 14 when it came out, and I saw it at the Famous Eight on Hymas. Yeah, with my buddy Ray LeMoyne. I remember that. And I remember seeing that, and the audience was hysterical throughout the entire movie. I mean, it was packed. You know, that was back when movie theaters, when you would go to a matinee, and like literally every seat would be sold out, which is, you know, so different from the way things are now. And boy, I sure miss seeing comedies in movie theaters.
4: Yeah.
5: You know, I mean, like you're listing off all this list of titles. You know, there's barely any open this year. I mean, the industry's changed so much, but The Birdcage, I remember that being hysterical, and it was pretty groundbreaking too. I mean, even though it was a remake of The Casual Fall, it was one of the first American movies with gay themes to come out.
4: Yep.
5: That made like $100 million.
4: A little piece of trivia about that. Apparently Steve Martin was the one they wanted for the movie, but, he backed out. And so
5: I couldn't imagine anybody but Ron Williams, though.
4: Yeah,
5: and Nathan Lane.
4: Yeah. Let me just throw some of these at you and just give me a quick thought or two. We'll try to get through as many as we can. Happy Gilmore was kind of a breakout for Adam Sandler, right?
5: Yeah. It was his follow up to Billy Madison. And I remember I was really, really excited to see it. And, you know, I've always said for me, Adam Sandler's first three movies, which were Billy Madison, Happy Gilmore, and The Wedding Singer, were his best. And I think Happy Gilmore has kind of stood the test of time. I think in some ways it's one of those movies that gets better the more you watch it. You know?
4: Yeah, like the old Airplane movie.
5: Yeah, exactly. The more you watch it, the funnier it gets.
4: Yeah. I mean, you can't help but laugh when you see those scenes with Bob Barker, too.
5: Oh, Bob Barker's hysterical.
4: What'd you think of Matthew Broderick and Jim Carrey and Cable Guy?
5: You know, I loved it. A lot of people really didn't. Even being pretty young when it came out, I thought it was great. I could see why it didn't do well because, you know, it was really the darker side of Jim Carrey. But that's another thing, that this movie has aged a lot better, I think, than other movies that came out that year, because it almost predicted kind of how dark comedy would go really dark in the beginning of the 2000s and what would happen with the Frat Pack, because it was a Ben Stiller movie, right?
4: Yeah.
5: It's the kind of movie that they made it 5 years later with Will Ferrell. It would have been a huge hit, but it was just a little bit ahead of its time. But I think it's great.
4: A thought on Kingpin with Bill Murray.
5: I mean, I've always thought that this was one of the funniest. I remember I showed it to my grandfather, who was like a pretty stoic guy. You know, he'd been in the war and whatever. And I remember the scene where Woody Harrelson comes out with a bucket of milk and he goes, "Oh, wow, your cow, it took her a while to get going, but once she did," and then he's like, "Oh, well, we don't have a cow, we have a bull." My grandfather like literally fell off the couch. He thought that was the funniest thing he'd ever heard.
4: Chris, should Fargo be on this list as they categorize it as a dark comedy?
5: I know a lot of people think of it as a comedy. I've never thought of it as a comedy. To me, it's a crime movie. It does have laughs. And I mean, Frances McDormand is really funny in the movie. And, you know, Steve Buscemi is great in that too. But, you know, I think of it as a pretty heavy film. I think of him going into the wood chipper. And so that's the thing. Whenever I think of Fargo, that's the first thing in my mind.
4: Yeah. You know what? Let's play a little bit of a Tom Cruise here.
6: Free Jerry. I am out here for you. You don't know what it's like to be me out here for you. It is an up at dawn, pride swallowing siege that I will never fully tell you about, okay? Help me, Rod. Help me help you. You are hanging on by a very thin thread. And I dig that about you.
4: You know, before we get to the movie, let's just note that Cuba Gooding Jr. Got to give one of the great Oscar acceptance speeches.
5: Oh, yeah.
4: Remember they're trying to play him off stage?
5: Thank you. Yeah. I love you.
4: Yeah. What'd you think, Jerry Maguire?
5: You know, I think that Tom Cruise is the only actor in the world that could have pulled off Jerry Maguire. I think that's why Cameron Crowe has had a hard time kind of finding, you know, another really big hit movie, because I think that without Tom Cruise bringing his magnetism to the role and his sincerity, it just doesn't work. That's the thing. Tom Cruise can be sincere and funny, and that's why I think that Jerry Maguire is one of his best movies. To me, it's a signature Tom Cruise film, and I wish he'd go back to making movies like that. I wish him and Cameron Crowe would team up again, but I mean, it's a classic. It's an absolute, as far as romantic comedies go, it's one of the best ever made.
4: 1996, they're saying it was probably the best year for movie comedies, and on that list is Tom Hanks's directorial debut, right? That Thing You Do?
5: And it was a big flop when it came out, but it's another one of those movies that just is better the more you watch it. And in fact, there's a director's cut that's out there that's about a half hour longer, which is way, way better. And the music, yeah, Fountains of Wayne, they wrote that song, The Thing You Do. And I remember that was just such a catchy song. All the songs in the movie are original. I think they should probably try to turn that into a Broadway show. I think it'd be a huge hit.
4: Chris, I have a special place in my heart for the movie Flirting with Disaster. I absolutely adored it. And you mentioned Ben Stiller before. Ben Stiller is there. He's looking for his birth parents, who turn out to be Alan Alda and Lily Tomlin, if I'm not mistaken. And
5: yeah.
4: I love it.
5: Yeah, and then there's that great scene, too, where his mom is played by Mary Tyler Moore. Takes her shirt off.
4: And George Segal, right?
5: George Segal, yeah. I mean, it was what a perfect casting for the two sets of parents. I really think it's probably David O. Russell, one of his best movies. And it's weird that he's never gone back and done anything light like that again. But yeah, it's a terrific movie.
4: We just have a minute. Can you give me your take on Swingers?
5: I love Swingers. You know, I feel like it's become kind of cliche because everybody's kind of wanted to become Swingers, you know, and there were so many movies that copied it. But hey, without Swingers, you don't get Vince Vaughn. And Vince Vaughn, I remember just he was on fire in it. And it got him The Lost World, the Jurassic Park movie. So yeah, that was the beginning. I think his you know, ascent to stardom just went into the stratosphere after that film.
4: And I mentioned earlier, I went over the weekend to see Toy Story 5, which did incredible numbers at the box office. Mm-hmm. Have you seen it yet?
5: I did. And it's interesting because if you think about the people that went to see that in 95 when they were kids, they probably all have children now of their own bringing them to see that movie. And I think that's why it did so well.
4: But you're right. There's just an absence of great comedies out there to go see, right?
5: There's nothing. I mean, I can't remember the last time I saw something in the theater and laughed really hard. There's one that's coming out that's pretty funny called Gail Daughtry and the Celebrity Sex Pass with Zoe Deutsch and John Hamm as himself and John Slattery as himself.
4: Right.
5: Especially if you're a Mad Men fan, you should check that one when it comes out. It's from David Wayne. I thought that was pretty funny. I saw it at Sundance.
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10: Welcome back to the Elias Macko Show. My name is Dan Delmar, filling in for Elias just one day only. He is back tomorrow. Bonne Fête Nationale, of course, and we're celebrating Quebec on the program today. And I thought I think I found the perfect guest to celebrate Quebecois cuisine with his recommendations for three key dishes. I could go into a big, long intro, but I'm just going to say welcome Ricardo, because everyone knows who Ricardo is. Welcome Ricardo Larrivé back to CJAD. Hey,
11: good morning, good morning.
10: So, first, bonne fête, first and
11: foremost. Thanks, to you.
10: What are you up to today? How are you celebrating?
11: Well, I am in Percé, in Gaspé.
10: Oh, so beautiful.
11: It's a lot of wind, still like foggy, a bit of rain. We feel in Ireland right now, but we don't care about that because it's lobster time and people are always very festive, and I have friends in Douglastown and Gaspé, and so it's a nice I love to be in Gaspésie for the summer as much as I can.
10: Now, I've seen most regions in Quebec, not Côte-Nord, and not Gaspésie as well. We were debating it this summer, but the drive to me is just too intimidating. Please,
11: No.
10: Convince me. Sell me on Gaspé.
11: I'm stopping you right now. You have to come to Gaspésie because there's so many things to see. First stop, Métis Beach. It's probably one of the cutest city in Quebec. It's the Hamptons. All the old English families and houses there still are. And the architecture, the gardens, and there you have Métis gardens, which are probably in the top three nicest gardens in Canada. It's 5 hours. And then you can stop in Rimouski. There's a museum there about the Empress of Ireland. It's a crash as big as Titanic, but it was a wartime, so nobody talked about it. Mm. But thousands of people lost their lives. Beautiful museum to know about this tragedy. Then, I mean, along the coast, you have all this distillery, beer, gin, rum, scotch. And at the end, the old Douare family in Gaspé are making these fantastic, again, gin and scotch whiskey, but with local either herbs or mushroom that gives flavor that you won't have anywhere in the world. And then in Percé, this rock is so big. And this rock is not from Canada. It has been pushed by the glacier thousands of years ago, and it's not the same type of mineral. There's a UNESCO park around here, and then it's the Baie des Chaleurs, with, again, beauty next to New Brunswick. You can stop, and you won't believe it, but we have hot, warm beaches here and there, hidden gems. So that was for my guest piece pitch this morning.
10: Well, it's an excellent pitch. I think we're going to go, maybe next summer, but it's imminent, and it's just when you see the pictures, it looks like
11: it's
10: just spectacular. Yeah.
11: And for the food, when I was thinking, when you said, hey, what is, you know, like we should have or so, it's funny because I went around, it's a non-scientific, you know, like survey, but everyone around me in the food said, well, there's the one that nobody came, nobody saw coming, but it became famous. It's the poutine. The poutine, you can't choose what's going to become something classic. And nobody wanted, we thought it was like, it's fast food. We don't want to propose this to people, but people chose it. The tourists chose it. Everyone chose it. You can go anywhere in the world. They have a poutine shop. From Paris to Bangkok to anywhere, there's always a little poutine shop somewhere. So we have to include it. Even though it's not something as fancy as we would like, it is there. And if you want to make a dessert poutine for the Saint-Jean-Baptiste, I mean, you take some churros, add some caramel, blueberries, whipped cream on it, fake it, I mean, and a little marshmallow to make the curds. It's a nice little way of having a dessert that celebrates Quebec and the blueberry for the Saint-Jean-Baptiste.
4: Mm-hmm.
11: But there's three other dishes that are truly Quebec. It's the tourtière, because there's a battle between Lac-Saint-Jean, Montreal, and Gaspésie. And this dish is really like from the first French settlers, and it became something, and we matched it with an English staple, ketchup. But not just the red ketchup we put on fries. The ketchup with the tomato and fruit ketchup, the cucumber ketchup. That's straight from England. And we love to mix these two. We can't stop by putting chômeur from the Great Depression, you know, creating a dessert with nothing except what they add on end. Flour, maple syrup, butter, and all of a sudden you have this great cake now. And pâté chinois, which is the every country in France or I mean, around have their vision of this. I mean, it can be in a shepherd's pie. It could be hachis parmentier. But all of these are like homey food. So at the end, I say the national holiday we have right now is about celebrating what bonds us, what, you know, the values that we share. It doesn't matter about the language and the background. It's the people, when you live somewhere, well, the nature forged you. It really makes a difference. And when I'm in Toronto, and I'm quite often there for work, or in Vancouver, it's the same language. It's the same thing. But at the end, it's not the same. And all of my friends who move from Quebec, either French or English, they all say, when you're out of the province, you realize that there's something unique about that. And I think this is what we want to celebrate, to unify this and just to have fun and to be with the kids and everything. And at the end, to me, it doesn't matter what you have. It's a plain hot dog that will be good. The idea is to be together and celebrate and listen to music and transfer what everyone loves about their corner of the province.
10: My big question that I'm asking everyone today is, if you had to have a picnic somewhere in Quebec, a perfect picnic, where would it be, and what would you put in the basket?
11: Well, if I am right now in Gaspésie, we have the Bonaventure Island. We have to remember, people from Jersey in England came here to fish. It was a harsh life, but now it's a beautiful national park, and you're surrounded with food bassin, these birds that have like over a meter and a half wings spread, and all these like animals. Right now it's seal and baleen time. It's beautiful, all these whales. I would just put sandwiches, nice sandwiches, because it pleases everyone. And because I'm in Gaspésie, probably I would make like sandwiches with gravlax and smoked salmon. And I would bring this with me, a nice cold beer and a dessert. Right now in Quebec, I think the classic dessert is always strawberry shortcake. I mean, strawberries are fantastic right now. They'll be beautiful until October. We have to remember, we have late autumn's strawberries that are full of sugar until fall. But right now, imagine angel food cake, whipped cream, strawberries. That's it. It's just happiness as pure as it can be. And you'll be happy in Gaspésie. You have to text me. I'll make sure you're happy in Gaspésie, and you and your family will have a lot of food and a lot of beer and a lot of all sorts of things to do.
10: Well, thank you so much. I will take you up on that, Ricardo. It's nice to hear from you. What's coming up this fall for you? Any big projects? You're still taking over the IGAs, I see.
11: Actually, you know, like we sold a big part of our company 5 years ago. So we are still in a transition where we want to make sure that what we are here is going to be the same thing across the country. So, and one of the things I love to do with the Empire Group is to just raise the money for cancer, for L'Atelier des Chefs that we are doing across the country. And the partnerships can be not only about money, but most of all about social issues. And that is probably what's going to keep me busy for years to come. And I love to travel the country to try to, you know, bring more food on the table for the kids so they have a better life in the future.
10: Well, I do think Canada needs more Ricardo, so thank you. Enjoy your summer. Pleasure talking to you as always.
11: Thank you so much. Have a beautiful day, everyone.
10: Take care. That's Chef Ricardo, Ricardo Larrivé. You can see him in the grocery stores. They have his Ricardo products there, TV, internet. He's just about everywhere. The magazine, of course. Really great to hear his perspective on Quebecois culture and food.
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1: We are dealing with an accident right now on the 25 South on your way to the outbound LaFontaine Tunnel. We have an accident. They've completely closed the tunnel because of that accident. So you're backing 25 South to Sherbrooke. Avoid the tunnel. Maybe take the Jacques Cartier. It's worth it to go that way. No word yet on when that tunnel is going to reopen. So difficult drive over there. Fortunately, Jacques Cartier looks good. All of your South Shore spans are working well. In fact, no issues on the Met, the TCAN, the 20, the Dakari. 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
2: As I do every day, yesterday I was watching our national newscast at CTV News, the early version of it, and there was a story. I always look at stories done by health contributor Avis Favreau, and there was a story that really stood out to me yesterday because it's about a study, a Canadian-led study, that challenges this assumption that we have, particularly in cancer care, that more treatment is always better. And I thought it was a great opportunity to share the results of the study on that and the reporting that Avis did, because it was so interesting and compelling and great sort of human story behind it all. Avis is with us live on the line right now. She's, of course, the health contributor to CTV News. Hi, Avis. Pleasure to welcome you to the show.
3: Hello, Vashi. Yes, you encapsulated it exactly. It is good. A story that is counter to prevailing wisdom that more is better, the war on cancer, and patients have to put up with a lot of toxicity. And this raises the question, do they?
2: And how did they come up with the answer? How were they basically able to arrive at the conclusion that it doesn't always?
3: Well, so let's be specific about it. What they were looking at is one particular medication that's given to women with early breast cancer, and it's zoledronic acid. And what it is used for, Vashi, is with women who undergo chemotherapy, radiation, whatever, they also give them 7 doses of this drug by IV over 3 years to try and ensure that the cancer doesn't spread into the bones where it becomes metastatic and causes other problems. It also strengthens the bones in women who are getting older. And so the prevailing guidelines have been 7 doses by IV every 6 months for 3 years. Now, there are side effects, including the normal things like fatigue, but it can also cause seizures, kidney disease. People are sick, and every 6 months they're going back and back and back. And these researchers at the University of Ottawa and Ottawa Hospital asked, well, wait a minute, do they need 7 doses? And they asked, what if they only need 1? And that was based on research that showed that 1 dose of this drug, zoledronic acid, lasted in the body for 10 years. So they said, why do we need to give multiple doses if it lasts 10 years?
2: And right? So what was the result of administering fewer doses?
3: So 211 women across Ontario, and what they did was they tracked half who got 1 dose, like the woman Beth who was in our story, versus women who got the repeated doses, 7 doses, and they noticed that statistically there was no difference. Both groups performed exactly the same. The benefit was that the women who got the 1 dose recovered faster, got to work faster, had spent more time with their family, and there was a lower cost of having them go to the hospital, get blood tests, side effects, maybe ending up in eMERGE. So, you know, it's a very cool study because it's opposite to the thinking. It asks the question, do people need the doses that are prescribed, as we know right now, of some of these cancer drugs?
2: Yeah, it's sort of counterintuitive. And I thought it was also interesting in the interview, you mentioned Beth, the person you spoke to. She'd had surgery, 6 rounds of chemo, please do correct me if I'm wrong, more than 24 radiation treatments. I want to play a clip from your story, where she talked about sort of also kind of like the thinking of even the patient and those who are being treated around like more treatment versus less.
6: I think this study is so important because it's so counter to how most women and breast cancer patients think about treatment. I think there's definitely a pervasive thought that more is better and that if less treatment is given, then you'll be perceived as being less strong, less of a fighter, or maybe it'll have a negative outcome on your whole cancer journey.
2: I thought that was really instructive, Avis, because I can imagine that, like, you feel like more treatment is helpful in, you know, determining the outcome, right? Like, you've got to give it your all kind of thing to fight it. We always use the term fight, right? To be able to counter the disease.
3: Yeah.
2: I found that really interesting. I was wondering if what your thoughts were after speaking to her.
3: Well, one of the interesting points, Vashi, is that a lot of the regimens for treatments are designed by the pharmaceutical companies that make the various drugs. So they say 7 doses, and that's the dogma, right? So it's this group of scientists like Dr. Mark Clemens at the Ottawa Hospital and others. They formed a group called Common Sense Oncology, saying, do we or should we take a closer look as we know more and then personalize the treatment to the patient so they don't have to suffer while still getting the same benefit? And that's what they're doing. Now, I do want to point out that, you know, pharmaceutical companies don't necessarily sponsor studies that decrease the amount of their drugs. So this is research that has to be done with, you know, independent finances. So they're trying to do this for other therapies. But what it's asking patients to do is ask, do I need all of this? And what's the latest information? And that's what Beth and these researchers are trying to do. Not everybody agrees. I spoke to one doctor at Harvard who said, not ready for prime time. But she did admit that if women were having problems with this particular drug, they could ask, do they need all 7 doses?
2: And is there, like, when you talk about the possibility of studying others, is there a certain category, like, of drug when it comes to cancer treatment that this would be something you ask your doctor about? Like, is it kind of the post-chemo stuff? Is it, like, is there some delineation there?
3: I think they are looking at all of the older established drugs to make sure about what's going on. So, for example, around the world, they're looking at radiation. Do you need X amount? Can they reduce it or, you know, decrease the dose or the times? It's being asked of a number of standard therapies. So I think if people are undergoing cancer, it does make them or should make them want to ask more about what can I need and how does each person respond. Someone may have a dose of zoledronic acid and not have a problem at all, but some people may get really, really sick. So why does it have to be one size fits all? There should be some room in there to help patients tolerate the treatment that they need, not that they have to get. Make sense?
2: Yeah, I was just going to say, makes perfect sense. Yeah, thank you, Avis. I appreciate it very much.
3: You're welcome. Thank you.
2: Thanks for making the time. It's a great story. Avis Favreau is a health contributor to CTV News. And if you're a longtime CTV viewer like me, you're an Avis stan. And you watch all her stories because they are hugely helpful and full of new information, I find, always when it comes to health and health care. I did want to get to some of your text messages. You've been listening into that interview with U.S. Ambassador Pete Hoekstra. So Trump will try, one listener writes, and extort Canada into making a bad deal. I mean, you're certainly left with the impression that, like, we could promise the world and it still wouldn't be enough. I am, despite asking many times in the part of the interview that you haven't heard yet, you know, why was it a good offer 7 months ago and it can't still be a good offer now? Like, there's no real thing, tangible thing that the ambassador could say that would explain that. And I find it equally interesting that he and the president appear to have taken offense to, for example, the prime minister's Davos speech or comments in France or any comments he kind of makes about the vacuum that the U.S. absence on the world stage has created. And they take great offense to that. But they can't comprehend how Canadians would have taken such great offense to the actions and the words of the president. Like, that is confounding to me. But also, I think part of why things are at where they're at right now. Vince says, you can bet the house that Trump will cancel CUSMA. Trump is a lot of things, but not a liar. He tells you exactly what he's going to do. I get why you would think that. And I'm one of those people also who says, like, don't bet against Trump doing something that makes no economic sense. In this case, it really doesn't, though. Like, the business community is firmly on side. It would totally upend the business environment in the United States. And there is something to the fact that CUSMA still, like, tariffs don't apply to goods covered by CUSMA, right? They've still kept that exception. Another listener says, delusional, what a mess. With all due respect, sir, people don't usually call other countries one of their states. No kidding. Another listener says, this guy is infuriating. The more I listen to what he said in that interview, the more I'm convinced Canada has taken the right approach.
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1: Okay, so a little bit of an update with the incident on the LaFontaine Tunnel. So there is an accident in the tunnel right now that has resulted in the closure of the tunnel in both directions. Earlier, we thought it was just on the southbound side, but it appears the inbound side of the tunnel has been closed as well. So obviously a little bit messy through the area as people are forced to detour. You can take the Jacques Cartier, bit of a hike, I know, but it is moving well. All of your South Shore spans, in fact, are in pretty good shape. The T-Can and the 20 look pretty good in both directions, heading to and from the West Island. DeCary in decent shape. Always get that brake tapping at the top in the right lane on the southbound side for the Jean Talon exit, but other than that, looks pretty good. 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
4: Welcome back. It's Montreal Now with Aaron Rand, but Tom Whelan sitting in for Aaron Rand this afternoon on this Saint Jean Baptiste Day. And joining us on the line now from Vienna, actually, is a non-resident fellow at the Canadian Global Affairs Institute, former Montrealer, Roger Hilton is on the line. Good afternoon, Roger, or good evening where you are.
25: Hey, Tom, great to be with you, and I miss those pizza celebrations with the, when the Canadians made the cup run in 2021.
4: Oh, a true Montrealer, always talking about hockey. That's great. So yesterday, just ahead of this Saint-Jean-Baptiste Day, the Parti Québécois released the first draft of its Blue Book. Now, the Blue Book is sort of its outline, its blueprint for what would happen should a referendum go their way, and we end up with a vote saying that Quebec should separate from Canada. And it covers all sorts of different aspects of that. But the one I want to talk to you about, Roger, is the military and global defense area that would happen. Now, they, first of all, what is your reaction to the way Quebec and defense and military is laid out in the Blue Book?
25: Well, first and foremost, I mean, I hope that Quebec stays together. Breaking down the Blue Book itself, what at least first struck me was that there was at least some thought that went into security and what that would look like for, let's say, you know, unfortunately, a future independent Quebec. With the way things are going geopolitically, hard and soft threats, I was actually quite surprised to read this, that this was something that was on the table. But when it comes to joining NATO, I mean, for everybody out there, I mean, the chances of this happening are slim to none, and slim just left town. We'll get into the specifics, but there's just really no compelling argument for this to be made on the political level, on the capability level. But as I said, I mean, the fact that Quebec is at least taking security seriously is a bonus that everybody should at least look at and try to elevate for the rest of Canada.
4: Okay, so now you mentioned NATO there. In the Blue Book, they say that Quebec would also become, or a Quebec military would become part of the American Aerospace Defense Command, NORAD, and the Canada-United States Permanent Joint Defense Committee. Now, first of all, could they even join these organizations, and why would they want to join these organizations?
25: I mean, you make a great first point, right? Could they even join? I mean, obviously, this is a question about it. Just because they pronounce it and they declare that this is what would happen, it doesn't mean it would in practice actually materialize. Realistically speaking, this is a bilateral conversation, right? Where in the theoretical situation where Quebec were to gain independence, of course, unless it was to have been done on an amicable situation. And, you know, here in Central and Eastern Europe, the one example that comes out is Czechoslovakia, where, you know, the Czech Republic and Slovakia divorced and they joined the institutions independently. But unless this was really under Ottawa's consent and the country was behind it, the idea that they would join, as I said, either NATO or NORAD or some of the permanent security committees, it's just not in the cards. You know, the United States, for all of the animosity between the countries right now, still needs the rest of the country much more economically, on resources, on commodities, and the existing, you know, interoperability between the two governments. So again, this is really just a pipe dream and maybe just buzzwords he's putting out there to showcase some seriousness.
4: And you touched on it there for a second with different nations wanting to become NATO members. I mean, what... It's not like you can fill out an application and you're in, sort of thing. It's not like you're applying for a credit card or something. What does it take for not only a nation, but a new nation to become a NATO member?
25: Well, first and foremost, you do apply, right? And I just like the reason I'm saying that is because some of the language that gets thrown around is NATO expansion. So, I mean, this in one way, Tom, actually shows the attractiveness of NATO with its 32 members that other countries want to join, right? Quebec, as we'll get to, there is a bit of a queue, Tom, right? Ukraine, Georgia, there's countries who still want to join a little bit on it. In terms of the actual application process, there's the political stamp, there's the political aspects of it. Would all 32 countries back it? And the real question you have to ask yourself on the military side is, what are they contributing? And again, for the listeners, is Quebec a security importer or exporter? So, I mean, they, for instance, with Ukraine, while they are doing an unbelievable job fighting off Russia, when they've done the calculation, the assessment, it is still a security importer. So for that reason, with some NATO allies, they say the juice isn't worth the squeeze to do it. And then the idea that they will build up this Quebec army and they will have all of these capabilities, this doesn't happen overnight. I mean, I don't know if the Blue Book outlines if they would take possession of Canadian military assets. But I mean, this is something like a 20, 30 year program if you wanted to have a full standing professional army. And then also, you know, when it comes to NATO, would Quebec in this situation, freshly minted with its military, would they be already so ready to deploy? You know, whether it's in Central and Eastern Europe, air policing missions, you know, missions at sea. Turkey, for instance, Tom, just to let you know, they had 3 or 4 rockets from Iran come in. You know, Turkey could have called Article 4 for consultations. So I think they also need to ask themselves, as soon as this happens, are they really going to send, you know, this Quebec army all the way over to the front lines immediately?
4: And, you know, you brought up a couple of great points there as well. So even as a nation, Canada has been having trouble reaching the percentage of NATO targets for defense spending. How would Quebec even be able to come close to doing something like that?
25: Again, I can't speak to the specifics of how they would finance it, but of course, I mean, whether it's Europe, South Korea, or the United States, I mean, the arms market is booming right now. They would be able to bring it back, but I think, again, they would have to ask themselves, who is the main threat? Who are they protecting themselves from, right? In this, again, completely hypothetical situation that I cannot even fathom happening as a Montrealer, what resources would they have, right? I mean, there's obviously deep ports, there's access to the Arctic, the United States. I mean, they would really have to sort of assess what are we bringing to the table and what are we going to spend it on. Canada is buying 12 new submarines, and this has taken 30 years in the making. And Canada is a G7 country with a fairly good line of credit. So again, it's not something that can happen overnight, and it comes down to capability, strategic culture. And again, is this going to benefit NATO? And this is not without getting into the political things about what it would mean for Spain, for Catalonia, Scotland in the UK, and other various independence movements in Belgium, for instance.
4: So basically what it comes down to is, as a nation, as a new nation, Quebec really wouldn't have all that much to offer to these organizations.
25: I mean, when you talk about new nations, I mean, in the aftermath of the Soviet Union, you did have the Baltic states, Estonia, Latvia, and Lithuania, who after years of reform joined the European Union, were able to get their finances order, and they finally joined. But those three states I just mentioned, Tom, are models, you know, for rest of NATO in terms of defense spending, total defense in terms of the society being prepared, and, you know, living on Russia's doorstep. So just because you're a new nation doesn't mean it excludes you from it. You had a country like Montenegro, which also joined, very small, breaking up from Serbia. But in the time we're living in right now, this is just not something that anybody has any political appetite, whether it's in Ottawa and Quebec City and in Brussels, to discuss. And if we just break it down on the financial standpoint, our country is going to back Quebec's membership application, like France, at the risk of not being able to do business with the rest of Canada. You know, France has one of the largest arms trades as well. It's very plausible that Ottawa would say, if you recognize this bid, there will be no contracts accepted, you know, from the federal government for Quebec. And of course, you know, vive en Quebec libre, as they famously said. But at the end of the day, it comes down to the dollar.
4: So if I'm getting you, what it comes down to is this is not a terribly plausible notion of Quebec building a military and then joining all these different commands, defense commands and committees.
25: The fact that they're talking about security and they're recognizing that this needs to be a top priority is encouraging. But as I said, when taken all together, Tom, I mean, I started off by saying that the chances of this is happening are slim to none, and slim just left town. So as I said, I mean, I would hope that in the event that the PQ does get into government again, you know, they would look at this whole security aspect on infrastructure, critical infrastructure, cybersecurity, and then they would invest in this both for the prosperity of Quebec and as Canada as a whole.
4: Roger, you've shed a lot of light onto this for us. I really appreciate you coming on this afternoon to discuss the Blue Book situation and the military aspect of it. Thank you very much.
25: All the best back home, and it was great talking to everybody.
4: Okay, thank you. That's Roger Bye-bye. Hilton. He's a former Montrealer and now living and working at the Canadian Global Affairs Institute in Vienna.
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1: So the issue is the LaFontaine Tunnel right now due to an accident. It is closed in both directions. So the outbound side, 25 South, is backing to Sherbrooke. Inbound side is closed. You just can't get in right now. So we've got some issues there. So just avoid the LaFontaine Tunnel completely in either direction for the time being. Jacques Cartier is working well. Bit of a hike, I know, but it is in pretty good shape. All of your Saussure Spence, the bridges are in fantastic shape. No delays heading to or from the West Island. The DeCary southbound side, just a little busy from the top to Jean Talon, just in that right lane. Other than that, you're looking good. Choosing paint? 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Offer ends July 6th. Traffic and transit every 15 minutes on CJD 800. Your next report is at 7.
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6: Good morning, Dan Delmar in for Elias, talking a lot about Quebec tourism on the show today on this Fête Nationale. If you have suggestions for where is your perfect Quebec picnic, send me a message to 514-800. We're brainstorming ideas for lunch today if anyone needs to go out for a nice picnic. However, we should point out that because Quebec, New France, does go back a ways, it's a bit of an old society in parts, that means that some parts of Quebec, especially the old port of Montreal, just really not so accessible to a lot of people, especially those who are in wheelchairs or have other forms of reduced mobility. Bruno Renfort is the executive director of Kéroul. They are an organization that helps promote tourism for people with disabilities. Bruno, hello.
7: Hello, Dan.
6: Thanks for joining us today. Bonne fête.
7: Thank you. Thank you for having me today.
6: Tell us about the challenges, in particular in Quebec. Maybe we can start at the Montreal region. I mentioned the old port because that is a tricky one, for those in a wheelchair to get around and to see some of the sites, that we may take for granted.
7: Yeah, of course. The old port is a more difficult part of Montreal for people in wheelchair, for example. But you can still go by the river. It's much more accessible. And you have, for example, the Centre des Sciences in this part of the city. And the Centre des Sciences is very accessible for everyone. They do a lot of activities for people with autism, for example, but it's very accessible for everyone, for children and even for adults. It's a good venue and for families, of course.
6: It is getting better in the old port, I should say. I've seen a lot of new constructions that are a little bit more friendly for all. But there's those cobblestones, right, which is really difficult to get around in if you're in a wheelchair, correct?
7: Yeah, for sure. And but you have still, like I say, places like museum and like also you can go also by the sidewalk. It's very beautiful. But also accessibility is not only about infrastructure or about the ramp at the entrance or about the street. But what is very important also is the full experience for accessibility. So even it's not easier in the old port. A visitor needs to know what to expect before arriving, so he can adapt maybe. And also, he need the information about parking, entrances, washrooms, elevators. You know, and this is also how to feel welcome. It's very important. The full experience is important, and not to stay only on the problems with infrastructure, mm-hmm. physical access.
6: Your group is called Kéroul. People can find it at K-E-R-O-U-L .qc.ca, Kéroul. And you class, you have in the thousands now of different establishments all across Quebec, and as well as details about how accessible they are. A list which I hope is growing week by week. Yeah. And so what are some of your, a couple of your most interesting destinations for vacations that are... Quebec vacations that are especially accessible for people in wheelchairs?
7: Yeah, for example, if you stay in Montreal, go to the Botanical Garden. It's wonderful, fully accessible for the summer. It's a deserved destination. But also, if you go outside Montreal, go close to Mont-Tremblant a bit before, there is a treetop walk called Sentier des Cimes. And it's wonderful in the summer, in the fall as well, but it's an accessible panoramic walkway So you are on a tree.

0: top level, and you have wonderful views of the forest, and there is also an observation tower, so we are 50 meter high, and you see all the Laurentian forest is landscape is wonderful. So if you go to Lanaudière, Chalet Lanaudière, is a vast private property, and with forest, lakes, and mountain, and there is 25 cottages and 6 or 7 of the cottages are fully accessible. So it's a good and it's not far away to Rodem, and you come you can do swimming, canoeing, adapting canoeing, kayaking. And of course hiking if you are able. If we go this week and this weekend, there is a festival in Trois-Rivières, and festival is a festival is a wonderful festival, and they for years now they try to do outdoor sites accessible, and this is really in the core value. To have inclusive and accessible venue.
1: We were just on the phone with the Petit Train du Nord, and I see this, them appear on your list as well. So is that partially accessible, or is it accessible throughout the...
0: Yeah, we are working on it in those days, but it is partially accessible. The problem is not the way. The problem is there is not a lot of water, for example, a water fountain, every 10 kilometers around like this. So it's in the summer, it could be not convenient for anyone. And there is something like this that we want to make better. But this is definitely a good place to go.
1: Yeah, you mentioned certain stops along the Petit Train, like in Prévost, are more accessible than others, so you can still enjoy it to an extent. And I know Val David has paved roads as well on their part of the Petit Train, which is better for, of course, someone in a wheelchair.
0: Yeah, you have to look before going. You know, information communication is very important, and it's very important to look before you go to be sure that everything will be okay.
1: So things are going in the right direction then, because, even 10 years ago, a lot of advocates for people with disabilities were saying that politicians just don't get it. We're not improving this fast enough. The adaptation with the metro. Do you see a willingness to improve our public services all around?
0: Yeah, I mean, the public services, yes, but also now private businesses are much more conscious that this is very important for them. I mean, as you know, according to the Statistics Canada, 8 million people in Canada have a disability. So one or more disabilities, and this is important also in a way, and as an economic side for businesses, especially in tourism, and when a place is more accessible, of course more people can visit, and so they want to stay longer, they can come with family. So it's also and businesses are now they think that it's also a new development for them. So it's a good it's a very good we are I believe in good days for accessibility, even if there is a lot to do still.
1: I can see the improvement in the past few years, even in Montreal, so it's good news. Bruno Hanfal, Executive Director of Kéroul. You can find them at keroul.qc.ca. They have a whole interactive app, really a map, that breaks down over 1,000 tourism destinations and how accessible they are for people in wheelchairs. Truly a great alternative and a great way for people to, for anyone to get out this summer. Thank you so much, Bruno, for the effort and for this, for the wonderful growth of this platform.
0: Thank you.
1: Take care.
0: Thank you, Dan.
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10: From the National Newsroom of the Canadian Press, I'm Jason White. A Toronto police officer fatally shot during a police raid earlier this month is being remembered as a much-loved, dedicated officer. Family members, fellow officers, and officials gathered today for the funeral of Constable Mark Pinizzotto. His son, Dominic, says his father is his role model.
11: He inspired me, and I want to be the same man that he was when I grew up, like doing the same job after my hockey career. My dad taught me the game I play a lot now. He taught me to go out every shift and work your hardest.
10: Pinizzotto was shot June 11th while carrying out a search at a Toronto apartment building. The 19-year-old man accused of shooting the veteran officer was shot and injured by police and remains in hospital. A nuclear waste storage facility in northern Ontario is one of the first projects the federal government wants designated a project of national interest. The planned facility has been referred to the Major Projects Office, along with two Arctic highways. But construction on any of the three projects would not begin for at least a few more years. Prime Minister Mark Carney spoke today with U.S. President Donald Trump ahead of next month's NATO summit.
12: Carney's office has issued a one-sentence statement about today's call, but it doesn't say what the two leaders actually discussed. Turkey will host the annual summit of the military alliance July 7th to 8th in its capital, Ankara. The summit comes after Trump launched a costly war with Iran and as Ukraine gains momentum in holding back Russia's invasion. Turkish Foreign Minister Hakan Fidan will visit Canada Thursday and Friday ahead of the NATO summit. Carney and Trump also spoke to each other this month at the G7 summit in France, but they didn't have a formal meeting, and Carney has not always reported when he speaks with Trump. Dylan Robertson, The Canadian Press, Ottawa.
10: A Crown prosecutor has told a BC murder trial the accused's evidence is neither credible nor logical. Vitaly Stefanski has testified that his ex-wife stabbed herself and then slipped out of his grasp by the rural road near where her body was found. He's representing himself at trial and is expected to deliver his closing arguments tomorrow. Two conservative MPs will lead a fundraising cruise to support LGBTQ plus refugees. Ontario MP Scott Aitchison says it's a tangible way to advance rights for gender and sexual minorities.
13: We're all God's creatures, and we're all loved, and we all deserve to be loved, and we all deserve to feel safe and secure. And I believe that it's important for all of us to not to preach that, but to demonstrate that. And I think that that's an important way of making sure that we grow understanding and eliminate that fear that exists in the hearts of people.
10: LGBTQ plus activists have been critical of conservative leader Pierre Poilievre for not taking part in pride parades and for not opposing provincial policies they say limit the rights of transgender children. This is the Canadian Press.
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15: Our trouble spot right now is the LaFontaine Tunnel due to an accident. The tunnel is closed completely in both directions. You'll have to avoid the tunnel for the time being. Jacques Cartier is looking pretty good as an alternative at the moment. All of your South Shore spans are working well. No issues heading to or from the West Island. Both the 20 and the Tecan are moving well. Your Laval spans looking good also. 13 and Laurentian Autoroute working well in both directions. 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
16: Wednesday, June 24th. It's all downhill from here. The days get shorter. It's almost Christmas at this point. Summer's over. I'm Shane Hewitt. Here we are across the country for you. From the city of Ottawa, the nation's capital, the village of Merrickville, just south of town. That's where you'll find me. Ryan O'Donnell is in Calgary. Noah Skanga is in Toronto. An exciting day today for Canada in the land of the footy. Spoiler alert for you on the soccer match from earlier today. We did it, but we didn't do it. Also, we didn't do it, but we did it. Because that's how soccer works. So we did not win the group. Did not win against Switzerland. But did have enough goals to go on to the elimination round now. So Canada gets to keep playing. And the way it works now is because they didn't win the group, they're going to be playing down in the States for their next game. So it's unfortunate for the Canadian fans, but good news for you want to cheer on the Team Canada in all things with the FIFA. Last night on the show, we talked about swearing, and I wanted to make good on one of the stories I told about Dr. Robin Hanley Defoe, public speaker, researcher, author, all-around cool cat, sneaker lover. Ryan, you'd love her. She loves her sneakers.
17: I'll link up.
16: Here's the thing. We talked about swearing helps. So I had reached out, and I did hear back this morning from Robin's camp on one of Robin's pieces about swearing and how it can help you live longer. So I thought, why not? Let's grab the segment. They've sent it to us now from Robin's folks and help us out on people who swear, knowing how to swear and how swearing helps. From last night's show, let's learn a little something.
18: This is what we discovered. People who know how to swear without offending anybody or getting in trouble, they live longer. Yeah, you're welcome. Yeah. There is so much hope for all of us, right? That's encouraging, but why, right? Why is it that people who swear live longer? And what we discovered, it had to do with temperament. On one side, we have what we call the free flowers, which are people that roll with things. There are people that don't take everything so personal, and they definitely don't hold on too tight to things that aren't theirs to carry, right? They're just able to adapt. Versus on the other side, we would call them like bottlers or brewers, who like to hold on to every offense. They like to hold on to every negative interaction. And then I think they really like to revisit it between like 1 a.m. and 3 a.m., right? That seems like the sweet spot to revisit all of our no good rotten choices, right? And what happens, eventually it starts to wear down the immune system, which obviously is connected to longevity. So what we learned in 20 years of this work is that people who have a home team, right, the right people in their corner, people who are able to maintain perspective, be able to work with their controllables, have a hope strategy, and a wee bit of fun in the process, are actually the people who can navigate anything that comes their way.
16: Dr. Robin Hanley Defoe, one of her live speaking engagements, that audio from the folks on her camp, helping us understand how swearing helps generally. Now, if you want to catch our conversation about swearing, there's a couple of them yesterday. They are all published now on the podcast. You can grab it on the iHeart app or any of your favorite podcast apps. Shane Hewitt and The Night Shift, the podcast, is available for you online. And you can swear as long as nobody gets offended or hurt. You're not swearing at people. Now, your excuse can be, I'm just trying to live longer. And grab those podcasts. Give it a listen. Ryan O'Donnell, tonight's show, we are going to learn about the green whistle. Are you familiar with the green whistle?
14: Is it a strain of a completely legal substance that you can buy? And
16: no,
14: it does really
16: no.
14: much sound like a strain, I got to be honest.
16: Well, something it's Andy been known to help backyard. For pain. So, oh. But it's not the kind of green whistle you enjoy.
14: No, okay, then no, I can't say I am familiar with the green whistle.
16: Okay, so the green whistle was seen with Ismaël Koné when he broke his leg in the soccer match a couple of days ago. And he was on the stretcher and they're wheeling him out and he's kind of waving like, hey, everybody. And then he had this, it looked like a vape pen in his hand. And they call it, apparently, the green whistle. It's a medical device and it helps. We're going to learn about that. Before this hour is out, the question for everyone else at 7:10:10, and for you, Ryan O'Donnell, and for you too there, Noah Skanga, what's the worst injury that you have ever had that you can think of? Now, we can't be too graphic, of course, because, you know, the squeamish people. But what is the worst injury that you have ever had, Ryan?
14: One word, trampoline, termopoline. Okay. when I was in high school, my friend had a trampoline, and I love trampolines, absolutely loved it. We were actually having an all-day gaming session, and we thought, let's go outside and have some fun on the trampoline to, you know, stretch our legs. Bad idea, don't go outside. Went outside, and we did the thing that I remember my mom's paramedic friend said to me was the stupidest thing I've ever done in my life, which was double bounced, which if you have ever been double bounced on a trampoline, that's when somebody jumps just before you hit the mat. So you get a little bit of extra like launch. Well, let's just say one of my ankles went in the wrong direction.
16: Okay.
14: No break or anything, but. No. When we got back inside, I was like, oh, that hurts. I looked down, and it was the size of a tennis ball.
16: Okay, sprained ankle, I suppose.
14: A little bit worse than a sprain. It was a long trip to the hospital and chronic pain to this day.
16: Oh.
14: But, yeah, good old trampoline. Never again.
16: Noah Skanga, worst injury?
17: Torn ACL, MCL.
16: Ooh.
17: At the same time.
16: There? Were you on a trampoline?
17: Nope, I was playing football, high school football. I was a defensive lineman, and I was trying to, well, go through the offensive line, obviously. Whistle blew, so, you know, whistle blows. You're supposed to stop the pressure and go back to your huddle. And the other two guys didn't stop, and he ended up hyperflexing my left knee as he both fell on it. And, tore an ACL, MCL.
16: Yikes. Okay. Worst injury, 7:10:10. Text it in. I'm curious to hear what your worst injury is. A bit of a take your pick for me.
14: With you. Yeah, I know.
16: Well, I had one that was not an injury. I had an ingrown toenail. And the doctor, thought he froze it and cut my toenail in half with scissors. It wasn't frozen.
14: Oh, yep. That's an injury. That's an injury to the foot and the brain.
16: One of the worst ones was, and I've never broken a major bone, knock on wood. Mm-hmm. But one of the worst ones was the I had separated my shoulder. I was on the back of a Sea-Doo. And it was sort of like bouncing through the waves. And we went down underwater and then straight up. And I fell off the back. So I'm in the water. Sea-Doo's above me. And my buddy who was driving the Sea-Doo fell on my shoulder. And I already had shoulder problems. And it dislocated the shoulder. And the bone went kind of down my rib cage. But I couldn't get it back in again. And I was in the water. And I had a life jacket on. Thank goodness. But the only way I could get it back in was I took the life jacket. I said to my buddy James, I was like, I got to go underwater. If I don't come back up, come get me. I took my life jacket on and sunk just because the neutral buoyancy, and then my shoulder popped back in, and then we're fine. So that's why I have screws on my shoulder. Stories like that. What is your worst? There's a few of them. What is your worst injury ever? And trust me, you're going to wish you had a green whistle. A la Mr. Professional Soccer Player Kone had a couple of days ago. 71010 is the text line. You can use that microphone button, that talk back feature on the iHeart app. Send us a voice note as well. We will get to that. Also tonight, we're going to get into the conspiracy land of spy versus spy. Dr. Lee Kunla is here. Apparently Canada is terrible at spying. And coming up next, we have a special guest with us on Smart Speakers. Jamie Ellickson will be here. And we're going to start talking about all of the big stories, plus worst injuries when we come back.
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15: Roads are in pretty good shape on this holiday Saint Jean Baptiste. The one trouble spot that we are dealing with right now is the LaFontaine Tunnel, which is closed completely in both directions because of an accident. So you're a little slow, 25 south, quite slow actually, from Sherbrooke, and the inbound side is just a mess. So you're going to have to avoid it. Take the Jacques Cartier instead. It's working pretty well in both directions. All of your South Shore spans, all the bridges are looking good. Just the tunnel causing you issues. Heading to and from the West Island, the TCAN and the 20 are moving well. That includes the Illatorte and the Gallipo. DeCary looks good. 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
2: For I toss and turn, I can't sleep at night. 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
3: Shane Hewitt and The Night Shift. It is Smart Speakers, where we have our smart friends pop in for a nice casual conversation about important topics. Jamie Ellerton, Canaptus.com. Jamie is here. Lindsay Broadhead is off this week. John Torrey Jr. stepping in for Lindsay. Big shoes to fill there, John. I hope you're ready for this.
4: Yeah, I've lived in shadows all my life. What's another day?
3: What's another day? That's a pretty good statement, actually. Okay, so before we got to this, we were talking about worst injuries. Before this hour is out, we're going to learn about the green whistle. Jamie, do you know what the green whistle is? The Ismail Kone, who got hurt from Team Canada a few days ago, when he was getting wheeled off, he had like a vape-looking thing. It looks like a green whistle. Are you familiar with this at all?
5: No.
3: Okay, we're going to learn about this.
5: I was familiar with the Kone injury and saw his heartfelt welcome onto the pitch today, when they literally wheeled him in a wheelchair post-surgery, but I'm not familiar with the green whistle.
3: Okay, well, there's learning. John, do you know the green whistle?
4: I don't. No, I'm very curious to know what it is.
3: Well, if you have a terrible injury, you're going to wish you had a green whistle. That's all I'm going to say, and it's coming up in about 30 minutes. We're going to learn about the green whistle. The question is, though, John Torrey Jr., worst injury you've ever had? Without being
4: well, confused. When I was 14 years old, I had, as a result of an accident playing with a friend, I had a fire poker swung into my left eye, and it did substantial damage at the time, and I basically don't see out of my left eye. Now I see about 2200 on a good day, and that is for sure the worst physical injury I've ever had.
3: Was it hot?
4: It was not. No, it was cold. It was decorative, and we were sort of messing. It's the old adage when your mom says, don't play with sharp things, and we were playing with sharp things, and it literally poked my eye out. I'm like the kid in the Christmas movie who says he'll shoot his eye out, and it happened to me. If you meet me and see me up close, you can actually distinctly see that my eyes are different colors, because the one eye, my right eye, still has the iris in it, and which is the colored part, and my left eye has no color in it, so it looks very different, and I can't open it as effectively on bright days.
3: This is a wild story.
4: Yeah.
3: Wow. Okay. Jamie Ellerton. How did you ever been poked in the eye with a stick?
5: Not that I recall.
3: Okay. Worst injury for Jamie Ellerton.
5: In the 2014, I was actually hit by an SUV while driving my Vespa. And at the time, the driver turned left, just straight up didn't see me. He was 100% at fault. That knocked me out for the better part of 6 months. I had a concussion and a bunch of stuff going on with my leg. Thankfully surgery wasn't required, but, rough start to the year in 2014 for me as a result.
3: Really? You were young then, eh?
5: Yeah, it would have been 28.
3: Wow. So no more Vespas for you? Is that what it is, or?
5: I'd get on them again. I haven't, but not as a result of this injury. I didn't replace it. The one that got hit was a write-off.
3: I bet it was.
5: And I never replaced it.
3: Because it's a Vespa, and I'm judging you because it's a Vespa, what color was your Vespa?
5: Orange. Tangerine orange.
3: Really, eh? That's, if you're going to have a Vespa, like for me, a Vespa is when I retire, like I want one. Like maybe an island, like somewhere on an island. I feel like that's all right. But I think if you're going to have a Vespa, it's got to be like matte black, like badass colors.
5: Just I got mine used, and so I didn't really have a say. Well, I could have paid full price for a brand new one, but the used one I bought was in great condition. It was orange, and frankly, a great way to get around the city.
3: That's great. I love this. 7-10-10, worst injuries. We'll get to some of those coming up. Someone's laughing at my, was the poker hot, question. I didn't think that question on the text, I think that matters, John, because if the poker's hot, it changes the injury.
4: I couldn't tell you. I can only tell you what happened to me. I would have to assume that if it was hot, it would have cauterized a bunch of things right away. I mean, the follow-up to that was I had like 4 hours of trauma surgery that day, and whatever they did when I've gone to see the specialists over the past 30-some-odd years, they have said by every medical textbook I should be completely blind, and I'm not, and so I'm grateful for it. So, yeah, I'm going with cold poker is probably better.
3: Cold poker. No poker is actually the ideal goal here.
4: Yeah, you know, for sure. I mean, if I had to do it all over again, I probably would have said just put that down, but I didn't.
3: All right, good. All right. With Smart Speaker's questions today, football match, Jim, you said you watched the beginning of it. Your takeaway from Canada, because we did it, but we also didn't do it. But we didn't do it, but we also did it today. So that's soccer for you.
5: We are already at Canada's best World Cup performance in our nation's history. They are 1-1-1 after group stage. They're off to the round of 32. They get a K today. Everyone was already ready to feed after that first goal at the beginning of the second half. I thought they showed tremendous grit and heart to close out strong. Just couldn't get it in the net that second time. I think there's lots for Canada to be proud of here, and I'll be watching Sunday. Go Canada.
3: John, are you a soccer guy generally, or are you adopting it for this like I am?
4: I'm adopting it for this because the energy when people are around watching it, it draws me in. And then I ask questions that reveal how much I don't know about soccer or football. But I'm going to say here to what Jamie said, and the fact that we're doing it as one of the host nations and we're making it this far, it's just great. It's always nice to see all the other countries celebrated, but to have our own in the mix and still in the mix, I'm over the moon happy, and I love the energy of it when I'm in these rooms and people are watching and excited.
3: I agree. I think that we need more crowd cams because the best pictures and the best shots are not guys rolling around faking an injury. They're the crowd, the fans, all in on it. Faces painted, jacked up. Oh, my God. The fanaticism is off the charts. I think it's remarkable, Jim.
4: Well, did you have the video of the guy from Norway?
5: Sorry, go ahead.
3: Yeah, he's a good Jim.
5: The thing that gets me with, the diving and kind of, the fake injuries, prior to the controversial introduction of the hydration break, I got it because, every time you'd see a guy go down, the rest of the team would, hightail it to the sidelines and literally get the water bottle and get going. But now that they've actually scheduled for broadcast North American standards a hydration break so they can sell some ads, do we really need to keep up with the diving? And you saw it today where, the ref kind of called the Swiss bluff many times in the first half as they were trying their best to stage a hell of a thespian performance.
4: I think it's all just angling to get the green whistle.
3: It's the whistle. I'm telling you, you got to learn. You need to know. Dr. Mitch is going to be here. He's going to tell us all about the green whistle. Okay, if you missed it, from CTV, Promise David scoring Canada's only goal today against the Swiss.
0: Ball over the top towards Saliba. Saliba bringing it down. Across it goes to Promise David. Immediate impact from Promise David, and Canada get one back. What a journey.
3: So, can we just take a second and acknowledge, because I've been watching the TSN feeds, and the announcers that are hosting it, the live game calling, and their accents, it sounds so authentic, just because they sound like football guys, because if it was Canadians, they'd be like, oh, he passed the ball to the other guy, eh? Oh, that was nice. Oh, good soccering, man. So they've done a fantastic job. I have learned more, Jamie, about soccer just by watching the few Canada games that I ever have in my life. Do you find that it's been a good way to introduce people to the game?
5: Before I answer your question, is this the first time you've watched soccer games in your life?
3: Totally. Yeah, totally. Yeah.
5: I was actually just curious.
3: Ted Lasso is my only exposure to soccer. Yeah.
5: Right. And growing up, TSN used to do the soccer Saturday mornings before you had 17,000 different channels to choose from and be able to watch every stream. Even here in the city, I don't think it's quite as popular. But the Toronto FC went to the finals that one year. There was a bit of buzz about it, but I don't think it registers in the day-to-day in the same way the Jays, Leafs, and Raptors do.
3: No, but it's fantastic what they've done, and I think it's been enjoyable. I've learned a ton. I still don't understand why they wear suits when they're sitting around the table. That seems weird to me. I feel like you got to be in track pants, but I'm learning. And I also just learned from a graphic during a Canada game what offside was. So we'll take that as a win. Smart Speakers, John Torrey Jr. is filling in. Jamie Ellerton is here too. We're going to talk about conflict of interest coming up next, because there seems to have been a fair bit of it in Canada involving the Prime Minister. So we'll get into that and so much more coming up next.
6: Now this update from the Canadian Press. Mourners at the funeral for a Toronto officer killed during a police raid heard how he was loved by everyone. Constable Mark Pinizzotto's son told mourners he wants to grow up to be the same kind of man his father was. Online activity suggests the accused Montreal shooter watched videos about weapons, the outdoors, and a tangle of conspiracy theories and grievances. Monday's shooting at a hotel killed a Montreal police officer and a bystander and left the suspected gunman dead. A Michigan Democratic candidate for the U.S. Senate blames President Donald Trump for Canada's new bridge to Michigan not opening. Mallory McMorrow accuses Trump of taking money from a billionaire family that owns a competing bridge. And a new analysis says greenhouse gas intensity of the oil sands has declined for the 13th straight year. S&P Global Energy says while emissions intensity is declining, absolute emissions have risen, but at a slower rate. From the Canadian Press, I'm Jason White.
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7: We are still dealing with a closure in the LaFontaine Tunnel. Closed completely in both directions due to an accident a little bit earlier. We'll keep an eye on that and let you know when it has reopened to traffic. Other than that, everything's in pretty good shape. The other social spans are working well if you're looking for an alternative to the tunnel. No delays heading to or from the West Island. The 20 of the Chican look good. 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
1: Well, if you missed the earlier conversation about the green whistle, we're expecting to solve that here in 15 minutes. What does it look like in your worst injuries? 7-10-10. I got a couple here. We're going to read those out. Worst injuries you had. You're going to wish you had a green whistle in just a little bit. What's the worst injury you've had? Text it in, 7-10-10. Smart speakers, Jamie Ellerton is here. Lindsey Broadhead is off this week. John Torrey Jr. is filling in. And conflict of interest has come up a little bit lately for the Prime Minister. And some people started to dig into this with this whole nuclear conversation. And I would like to rewind to just simply an anecdote of my own to the debates in the election before he got elected. And in the election, in the debate, Mark Carney announced small nuclear reactors were part of the solution for Canada. And that was the very first day that he had sort of said those things, nuclear reactors in Canada. The next day, I was flying out of Ottawa early in the morning. It's about 6 or 7 in the morning, pretty early. And everywhere in the Ottawa airport was Westinghouse small nuclear reactor ads, advertisements for small nuclear reactors, how they're great for the future. And it was less than 12 hours after it just happened to come up in the debate the night before. Now, that's an anecdote. Could it be a coincidence? And maybe Westinghouse had just happened to be on a massive miniature nuclear reactor campaign in the Ottawa airport that just so happened to be well timed to when the debate happened. Or you could follow investment and employment histories of some people and realize they're connected. Now, that's just my own anecdote. I claim nothing other than what I saw. But recently, with the federal government talking about nuclear and everything to come, conflict of interest has sidelined the Prime Minister again. Now, they haven't said why. But Toronto Star reporter says that Mark Carney has been recused from 17 different deliberations because of conflict of interest. And so it is interesting to me, Jamie Ellerton, that these things are coming up. And is this just the way business works? Are we overreacting?
2: There's a lot to unpack there, Shane. The Prime Minister's conflict of interests are a matter of public record. And there is effectively what is called a conflict screen that is in place. Now, anyone who's ever had to put anything into a blind trust is not supposed to know what goes on with their investments. But given the Prime Minister's large holdings in Brookfield and the large number of businesses that Brookfield's owned and controlled for a long period of time, he obviously would still know a lot of what is going on in his portfolio. So I think this is actually a sign, Shane, that the system is working. If you take your anecdote, an ad buy to like wrap a ton of stuff at the Ottawa airports, like couldn't get printed and deployed in 12 hours. Let alone have the ad producer decide it. So it's no secret that Canada needs to invest in a massive expansion of electricity generation. There are ways you can do that in terms of the types of electricity, but nuclear is going to be part of that conversation. I think you've seen the nuclear industry and people backing various types of the technology as to what gets deployed. Pretty aggressively engaging in public awareness campaigns to build brand awareness and ultimately get the eyes and ears of decision makers in the hopes that their technology will be chosen and proven to be where Canada invests the money. On the conflict of interest stuff, I think the system here is showing that it's working. I think you can kind of look for and continue to ask questions, but the fact that this is like transparently known, it's publicly available information, and we're talking about it, I think is actually a stronger thing here. If there's actual accusations of wrongdoing, then let's hear what they are.
1: Well, I would say that I agree that 12 hours later, it's pretty hard to put a bunch of ads together unless it was deliberate. And it's public record as well that I believe, according to my searches online, that says that Westinghouse was in for bankruptcy in 2018 and Brookfield saved it. And then currently, when it comes to ownership, 51% ownership in Westinghouse from Brookfield. So, I mean, maybe I have my tinfoil hat on. I'll take that. But it just seems strange to me that in the airport where everybody was traveling after all of the debate stuff, which is all the MPs, everybody travels. Like, you want to see what's going on in Canada, find out what's being advertised. I mean, when TikTok was going through all the TikTok things, TikTok's ads were everywhere, right? Like, so it is a place to advertise that gets your messages in front of MPs because they all travel through there. So I'm just saying that's just all the ownership stuff. Jamie could be right, John. I mean, it's the system working. If he's recusing himself, that means it's following the rules and the system is working.
3: I think you're just describing phenomenal amounts of resources and whatever I'm going to call it, executive faith to the ability of the airport to turn around something like that in 12 hours.
1: Well, I'm not saying 12 hours, just to be clear. I want to be clear on that. I'm saying that it was premeditated and pre-planned, all of it.
3: Yeah, I'm not buying it. I mean, like, even if you were to take that sort of view, I think Jamie's right on the right path. You're talking about an industry that's been emerging. We have a need in Canada for greater electricity and production and grid capacity. And the just like the TikTok thing, they're advertising where the elected officials are. So I would say that the people doing the advertising want the MPs to see it, but I don't think it's timed around a debate, the scheduling of which couldn't have even been known when an ad buyer campaign would have been bought. Like, I think it's just, it probably is just a matter of them wanting to advertise. And then on the subject of the conflict, exactly what Jamie said, you're seeing the system working. And if we do want to have people who have had substantial accomplishments in their careers, you know, be interested in getting into public life, then there has to be a system that allows them to do that and protects them and the process. And it's working.
1: All right, there we go. John Tory Jr., Jamie Ellerton. BC's condo conversion plan, all kinds of empty condos in Vancouver. There's a bunch in Toronto, too. They're saying they're going to spend the money and turn them into affordable housing. Not quite sure how that works, John Tory Jr. The reality is it's a lot of money to be able to buy those units. And it's what about everyone who already owns them? Is this a good plan to get affordable housing moving, get people into houses?
3: I think it's a good plan based on where we are today. So when you look at the situation that the government inherited, and they did say about a year ago they're going to act on this and act fast. And so I think this is a good plan because the first thing you have to do in order to increase supply, I mean, this does bring immediate supply in the rental market following their plan. And then the other thing you have to do in order to get supply out of the way or to get the development going to add new supply, which can hopefully be things that are built across a diverse range of designs and price categories, et cetera, is you have to get out what's sitting on the developer's balance sheet as unsold or unabsorbed is what they call it. And so I think this is a good plan, and then it'll just come down to the execution of it, and that'll be good.
1: Well, my only question really is, wouldn't this extra bloat in the market availabilities bring down the market anyway to make it accessible for people, Jamie?
2: Yeah, and I think that's really the big question that's going unanswered here, Shane. The federal government has not detailed what these plans are going to be. And frankly, it took them several days to deny some of the things that were initially reported on the record, which maybe they haven't pinned this down yet, but it was curious to me that it took them so long. So if you're trying to suddenly create a bunch of new subsidized housing and there is a bunch of housing just sitting there, maybe they're going to be undercutting what the market price for these would have been 2 years ago. But if this is actually a developer bailout and they're giving them full market rate for valuations that the current market can't withstand, then this is an egregious waste of taxpayers' money. And I think there's a lot more questions here as a result of the details that aren't public on this one, Shane.
1: Smart speakers. John Tory Jr., you did a great job filling in for Lindsay. She'd be proud of you.
3: Thank you.
1: Thank you for stepping in and helping us out tonight. It's great to see you, my friend. Thank you for your story about your eyeball.
3: Thank you. Nice to be here.
1: All right, good stuff. Jamie Ellerton, as always, handsome as ever, and I appreciate you being here. Next Wednesday will be the Canada Day, so we will see everybody in 2 weeks. Thanks, Jamie. Thanks, John.
2: Cheers, guys.
1: Coming up for you next, we are going to answer the question, what is the green whistle? And why did Ismael Kone have it when he was getting wheeled off the field? It's a fascinating story. You might want one, plus your worst injuries. The texts have lit up with a couple that are bothersome, he says. I don't know. They're not gross. So we're gonna read your worst injuries coming up next.
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4: We will start with the good news. That accident inside the LaFontaine Tunnel has been cleared away, and it has been reopened in both directions. You're, of course, still a little slow 25 south from about Souligny just because of the roadwork in the area. But other than that, the tunnel is open. All of your South Shore spans are still looking good, and no major issues to speak of on any of your highways right now. 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